0: been very constant over the last couple of months, actually just before the start of hostilities with Iran on February 28th.
1: President Trump announcing that he's appointing Adam Tell, Assistant Secretary of the Army for Civil Works, to become Acting Secretary of the Army, effective immediately. This comes after Dan Driscoll resigned as Army Secretary earlier this week. The jury in the Lindsey Clancy murder trial, 6 days into deliberation, still deadlocked. The jury foreperson saying one juror won't follow the judge's instructions about reasonable doubt. This is ABC News. Three Northern California hikers had to be rescued recently, and they're blaming AI for getting them lost.
2: The three novice hikers set off before dawn this past Sunday, hoping to summit Mount Shasta in a day. It was 7 o'clock that night when they finally did, long after the recommended turnaround time of 12 noon. As they descended, they quickly realized they were out of their element. The local sheriff's office, though, couldn't meet them until the next day, so they spent the night up there. When asked why they had done the attempt the way they did, the three said they relied heavily on Google's AI assistant Gemini to tell them the route and what to pack. Rangers say you need to do a lot more than that if you want to stay safe. Sherry Preston, ABC News.
1: Interior Secretary Doug Burgum announced today that excavation work for the construction of President Trump's triumphal arch will begin over the next 2 weeks. The planned 250-foot tall memorial arch at the Potomac River Bridge between the Lincoln Memorial and Arlington National Cemetery continues to face mounting backlash and legal action. Dave Packer, ABC News.
3: At 7:02, we've got a clear sky downtown at the Arch. It's 91 degrees and the feels like is 93. The Missouri Supreme Court hands down a unanimous decision blocking the state's controversial new congressional map. Justices ruled Missouri voters should have the final say on the Republican-drawn map through a ballot referendum this November. In the meantime, the court ordered the Secretary of State to use the older 2022 district lines for the upcoming general election. Chief Judge wrote that the state constitution clearly allows voters to challenge any act of the General Assembly. The Political Action Committee, People Not Politicians, gathered more than 300,000 signatures to force the issue onto the ballot. In an attempt to block the data center approved to be built in the warehouse behind the armory, a group of environmental groups are filing a lawsuit against the city and developers.
4: Their argument is two parts. First, the data center would put an environmental, economic, and utility strain on the city and its residents. Second, the mayor did not have the power to create the conditional use permitting process, which was designed to raise the bar to develop a data center in the city. It argues the Board of Aldermen have that authority. However, the board passed a resolution supporting the mayor's executive order creating the conditional use permit requirement. Sean Malone, KMOX News.
3: We don't have to tell you that the price of many things you purchase on a weekly basis are high. It is even tougher for the companies making what we buy.
5: When you look at the reports with respect to non-labor input costs, so the materials that firms need to produce the goods or provide the services that they have, that's where we're seeing robust and widespread price increases.
3: St. Louis Federal Reserve economist and assistant vice president Charles Gaskin tells KMOX that rising diesel prices will likely impact farmers as they work on the fall harvest. Let's take a look at those current fuel prices across the St. Louis area right now. National average 414, the Missouri average 381, St. Louis County it's 386. Longmire Sculpture Park has a new executive director. Scott Mulburn was selected after a nationwide search. He comes to St. Louis from the Schneider Museum of Art at Southern Oregon University. Mulburn joins Longmire during a big year, the outdoor sculpture park's 50th anniversary year. Forecast overnight, clear sky and humid with a low 81 degrees. For tomorrow, hot, humid, hardcore summer, says Dave Murray, with a high of 100. 79 for tomorrow night, 100 for Saturday, and 94 for Sunday. Right now, we've got some sun downtown at the Arch. It's 91, feels like 93. I'm Michael Calhoun, KMOX News.
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7: Back at it here on KMOX as we do continue on with a Graybar Sports Open Line. Lots of good stuff going on right now when it comes to City SC. They are continuing to certainly not lose games last time out. They should have beat FC Dallas, but still, they got a point out of it. The unbeaten streak does continue on. They've got a West Coast trip coming up. They're going to play in Vancouver coming up on Saturday, and then a few days later, they'll have a midweek matchup against Portland. They're just going to stay out west for that whole time. We're very happy to be able to go to to the Quiver River Electric guest line right now and welcome on to the program Paul Dolan. He is a part of the team for the MLS package on Apple TV, and he joins us right now. Paul, thank

0: Thanks so much for taking some time with us today. How are you?
1: Good, thanks. Happy to join you.
0: Absolutely. So the big news today for City SC, it is official as they have a new designated player. They get him from the Colorado Rapids in Rafael Navahu. What does this do for a team that has been still looking for somebody who can consistently score some goals for them?
1: You got the best guy in the league to do it, and I'm not overstating that. Not only a natural number 9 goal scorer, but a guy who will work so hard for the team. Like, he's a perfect culture guy for St. Louis City and the perfect depth piece. And I say that obviously pushing others probably back into that spot because he'll be a surefire starter. And the other thing that he gives you is 90-minute matches. His work rate is unmatched in that position throughout the league. We know about his goal scoring, but you might not know how hard of a worker he is, how good defensively he is, how much he comes back to help out in the transition, and that he'll give you 90 minutes every game. He's a really robust player, so I think it's a massive signing. It costs a lot of money. I mean, $12 million within the league is the record, but I think it's good value, and you add Damian Downs to that as well, another striker who gives even more depth, and you got a guy like Simon Betcher who's potting goals left, right, and center right now. It's a good potion of exciting young players up top right now.
0: I know you're not based in St. Louis, so maybe you don't hear this quite as much, but I can tell you at least locally during really the entire existence of City SC, there has been some criticism that the organization doesn't spend money. So if that criticism is going to be out there, how much credit do they deserve in this $12 million fee that goes along with this?
1: I think that's another statement of ambition, that if there were question marks about it, I think that puts it to rest right there. You know, you could look at the opposite side of things and look at the Colorado Rapids, who sold Rafa Navahu and who sold Lucas Harrington, their young center back as well. Not to throw shade on them, but I look at St. Louis and the moves that they've made in the transfer deadline here, and they picked up two tremendous players and maybe the best of the lot. Like, they might have had the best transfer window. So I think that shows a really good sign of ambition from the club.
0: Yeah, and this is they said they were going to do it, and it happens right after. And I know City fans were probably feeling not so great when they see a Leuven and a Hartle walk out the door, but the organization basically said, stay put, watch what's going to happen here, and the organization has followed that up with multiple moves that seemingly really fit what they want to do.
1: And this is the last time that we'll have these kind of strange windows as well, right smack dab in the middle of the season, where you're wondering what's going on, why are guys leaving, why are you picking up players? And the fact now that you're going to have the winter season that matches the rest of the world, then you'll start to see a more reasonable timeline in terms of when players come in and when they go out, a more aligned timeline. So, yeah, you're right. I mean, it's a matter of patience. Sometimes people see good players leave, and there's no question that Leuven and Hartle were outstanding players for St. Louis City. But I'm pretty confident from an outsider's point of view, looking at this kind of neutrally, that they picked up pieces that will more than make up for what they've lost.
0: Do you have thoughts on Damian Downs? He's an American who comes in on a loan. He had been playing with Southampton in the second division of English football. How do you feel like he can fit into this team?
1: Well, again, I don't want to use the word depth because I think he's a better player than that historically in terms of his potential anyway. I mean, he's got a U.S. cap. He is a highly rated player, obviously. But he struggled in the last little while in terms of doing what he's asked to do as a center forward. Big 6'4" striker, but he didn't score at Southampton in 10 games there. He didn't score in 10, 11, 12 games, I think it was, at Hamburg as well. So, you know, that's a question mark, I guess, only in that historically now, over the last little while, he's not done what you want from your center forward. But I think maybe it's a new chance for him, a fresh start. And he's still a young player as well. You know he's got the ability. It's just maybe a matter of whether or not it's going to come true in St. Louis colors.
0: sometimes ties feel like losses, and I think that's what the fan base was feeling after the last matchup against FC Dallas, where it looked like they were en route to winning, and then Dallas was able to score a couple late goals, and that ends up being a 3-3 tie. It's good in the sense that it doesn't turn into a loss, but points, you're going from 3 points to 1 point very quickly. When you see a team go through that, that happens over the course of a season, but what I guess maybe leads to that, and what

0: What does a team need to do to make sure that that does not become part of their DNA?
1: I think the good thing with what is happening in St. Louis right now is that this run has, and we had a good chat today with Yoann Donnet, and he loves the culture that's being built within the squad. He likes the way that the team's been performing pretty much the whole year, even if the results weren't there at the beginning of the year. He likes what he's built from the preseason. And that's something like this where, yes, you absolutely should finish off a game, especially up 3-1 at home in, 10 minutes to go. But I think maybe more than anything, it was because he literally didn't have the horses. And now with the new players coming in, that probably won't happen again. But I think they'd have faded, obviously, an official's mistake near the end. They're not calling the handball, but maybe a learning moment as well, for a team that's not full of veteran players right now, although picking up a big one in Navajo. But I'm sure that's something that they'll be able to learn from as well.
0: It's a big week coming up for them. They're going to play back-to-back games out west. They'll stay out west, going Vancouver and Portland from Saturday to Wednesday, and then they'll follow that up with another Saturday when they're back at home against Minnesota. So it's the three games in 8 days that you see on occasion, and the start of that is back-to-back games on the West Coast. How tough can that be on a team going through a week like City's about to go through?
1: It's going to be tough. Historically, City has not played well at Vancouver, at BC Place, but I'm one who never looks at history. I really don't. So often the teams change, the players change, the circumstances change. I mean, St. Louis right now is the hottest team in Major League Soccer, but they're playing against the best team in the West, in the Vancouver Whitecaps, who play really well at BC Place and beat St. Louis's last opponent 5-0 in the last home game at BC Place. So it's going to be a tough road trip. You mentioned Portland there as well, another team that's very good form since returning from the World Cup break. But this is when you start to challenge yourself and see who you match up against and see, especially with the new coming players, what kind of a team you really are towards the end of the season here to fight for a playoff spot. It seems that right now they're in a good position, and who'd have thought that earlier in the year, but it will be a tough road trip for them for sure.
0: Win, lose, or draw, is this a good time considering the streak that City's on, yet there's still questions for sure about the team? Is this a good time to go against one of the best teams in the league on the road and just kind of see, almost do a litmus test type game just to see where you stack up against a team in that scenario?
1: Absolutely, and I think the fact that Yoann Demay said to us that he wants to continue to play his style. He's not going to come into Vancouver and sit back and just hope to defend for 90 minutes. We've seen teams do that in Vancouver. Houston was in Vancouver a few weeks ago and literally sat on top of the goalkeeper. They were all inside the 18-yard box and managed to scrape a 1-0 win. But other teams have been more aggressive and had some success as well. And I feel like you want to stick to your knitting. I think you want to continue to play the way that you play. You play with a balance, of course. You got to be smart about it, knowing that the Whitecaps are a really attack-minded, front-foot-type team that wants to get after you. But I think that you'll see City still continue to pressure from the front, trying to turn the ball over close to the Whitecap end and score goals from that type of a situation. I think Navajo is one of the best pressing forwards in the league to help do that. So my big question mark for the coach was whether he would start or not. He wouldn't give us that, but I have a sneaky feeling that he might get the start right from the opening whistle.
0: People will be able to see that for sure on Apple TV. Apple TV is the home of the entire MLS package. You can watch all the games. And again, a reminder for folks, it's no longer the double paywall. So if you can't miss your Ted Lasso like me, I'm a big Ted Lasso fan. You've got access to City SC games all year long. And I love the production value and everything that Apple does in the way that they present sports. It's not just soccer, the way they do baseball as well. It's fun to see. So, Paul, really appreciate you taking some time with us. Encourage all of our listeners to catch the games on Apple TV, and hopefully we can talk to you again down the line.
1: Yeah, great to be on with you, Matt. Take care.
0: Awesome. Very good. That is Paul Dolan joining us from Apple TV, the MLS package there. Again, City's got three games in 8 days this week. Saturday at Vancouver. Wednesday, they're going to match up against Portland on the road. Then they come back home. And next Saturday, that is the 12th, they are going to match up against Minnesota. And that's going to be at home. We'll take a break. We'll return coming up in just a moment. We've got a few things to get to before we get done. We got 45 45 minutes left here on the program. This is one I want to do before we got called today. Today was the press conference with the St. Louis Blues. They announced Robert. They didn't announce, but they because the announcement came yesterday. But they did talk through Robert Thomas becoming the next captain of the Blues. So we've got a bunch of audio to play back from that. We've got a little bit more of an idea of what's going to happen with Robbie Avila moving forward. He had a hearing today in Chicago, in the Chicago area, Cook County. And then also I want to get back into the Cardinals and specifically the news today that Hunter Dobbins has had elbow reconstruction, and he's going to be out for the next year. So if not all of 2027, certainly the vast majority of 2027 has already been knocked out for Hunter Dobbins. So that's all still coming up on this edition of a Graybar Sports Open Line on KMOX.
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0: KMOX, it is a Graybar Sports Open Line. Glad to have you with us today. We are taking you for another 40 minutes or so till 8 o'clock. Then we'll get our 8 o'clock news. And then after that, we are going to jump right into Cardinals baseball. Cardinals-Dodgers wrapping up a three-game series tonight. And the Cardinals looking to come up with the sweep. We'll see if they can do it. Again, the news of today, we'll talk more about it later on the program, but if you're just joining us, the news of the day coming from Derek Gould, who tweeted this out a little bit ago. Derek said that Hunter Dobbins is done, not just done for the year, but he has had elbow reconstruction, and that is going to result in him missing a lot of time as... He's gonna probably be out for maybe the maybe all of next season. So it's about a 12-month recovery, and that's where it's at. So it's a really bummer, not good news for Hunter Dobbins, and you feel bad for him after he came over in the off season and had an opportunity to be in the rotation. Unfortunately, he just has not been able to stay healthy. More on that in a little bit, but right now, let's jump into what happened earlier today with the St. Louis Blues. They did a press conference introducing the new leadership structure, specifically on ice leadership structure, with Robert Thomas being the new team captain. And Alexander Steen, who has taken over as the club's general manager, introduced Steen earlier today.
14: It's a very special day when you get to announce the leadership group for an organization as storied as the St. Louis Blues. The captaincy is an honor that comes with great responsibility, and we have been fortunate here to have some incredible men wear the C over the years here. This summer, we took our time to digest the season and discuss in the direction we wanted to take as a team and the path forward that we have seen so many times in the past and will be in the future. It's all about the collective. It's about the entire team pulling in the same direction, and the group we are announcing today is young, hungry, and has the right mix of character, talent, and experience. Since he came to St. Louis as a rookie in 2018, I've had the opportunity to get to know Robert both as a player and as a person. He's a Stanley Cup champion, an all-star, and he's a great father and husband. He is a rare combination of youth and experience, having had the opportunity to learn from some incredible people, including former captains he's played with and many other teammates he's had in his career here in St. Louis, guys that I have a ton of respect for. He knows what team unity looks and feels like, and we obviously all know about his influence on the ice, but it's Robert's dedication and commitment behind the scenes that not maybe everybody gets to see, but that is... that is what makes him authentic and unique. It's how he works on his craft, explores leadership, works on the mental side of the game, spends the time to find any resource and information that will help him evolve and grow as a player and a leader, and really any avenue he can find to bring out the best version of himself and also the people and teammates around him. He has certainly dug himself into the fabric of the St. Louis Blues and the St. Louis community. As our team continues to grow, we are excited to announce the leadership group that will carry on the hardworking team-first identity of the St. Louis Blues, which includes assistant captains Colton Parayko, Jake Neighbors, Philip Roberg, Dylan Holloway, and our 25th St. Louis Blues captain, Robert Thomas.
0: So Thomas, at this point, comes up to the microphone to talk. And if you missed the video, the Blues do such a great job with their video productions. Their staff is absolutely incredible. And the video that they put out when making this announcement was awesome. It was Robert Thomas at a chessboard, and he was moving chess pieces around. And as the chess pieces moved, you saw the names of former captains. It was really well done. The Blues are awesome at doing those type of things. And he had a lot to say, but he also shared, he did share some of the reflections he had when he was doing that video and thinking about the individuals that came before him.
15: I was trying to think of the best way to really describe what it's like being a Blue and how I feel that. And I'll tell a little story about it. As I was doing that video the other day with the chessboard, and there's so many, you know, captains and just legends in the Blues community's names on there, and I kept moving the pieces, and so many stories, memories, little moments from every single guy on

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1: How they've created, like the steam is like part of a heartbeat in the city. And I think that's something I want people to recognize. And as a leadership group, we think that's so important. And it's about continuing that on and setting up the future in the same way that we'd been so lucky to have been set up for.
2: You spent some time talking about some of the players that he has learned from, specifically some of the veterans that he's been on teams with previously.
1: Definitely learned a lot from the first time. So many great leaders, veterans, and not all were wearing the C, but been very fortunate, like I was saying, about the alumni and all the great players I've gotten to play with and learn from. I think the number one thing is just being authentic, being yourself. You take bits and pieces from everyone, but you got to really believe in yourself and in your leadership group. And that's something that, we all really believe in. So I'm excited to keep pushing forward with that.
2: And he went on to specifically talk about what he had taken away from some of the previous captains he had played with.
1: You know, they're all different people. They all lead a different way. But I think the one thing is just the belief in doing it together. That was something that never wavered for them from those three. And I think created a lot of success here, and that's why I'm so excited with the leadership group is we all have that belief in each other and the team, and brings a lot of like great energy around the room and excitement.
2: He also shared when he found out the news that he was going to be the next Blues captain.
1: It was a great moment. Me and Steiner had sat down and talked about it a lot, and it was something that brought a lot of excitement, energy, emotion out. It meant a lot, and I couldn't have been happier. It was just, a private moment with me and Steiner.
3: May I ask, where did it happen? Did it happen here? OB's? Where did it happen?
1: Steiner's house.
2: Speaking of Steen, he would speak some more in the press conference. We'll also hear from Jim Montgomery a little bit here in just a moment. But Steen did talk about why Thomas is the right guy for the next captain of the Blues.
4: It's the mix of everything. I think his confidence and belief in his own ability, the influence he has for our group on the ice. You mix that with all the things that he puts time and energy into off the ice, wanting to build things a certain way. And like I said in my opening remarks, Robert's really, really dug himself into the fabric of the organization and the city, and has a great understanding of the responsibilities of this role. And leadership is an ongoing thing all the time. And he looks for information, resources. He's a very curious person, wants to evolve all the time, and I know he's going to be great at this, and this is something that he's going to continue to grow with, and just excited for the entire group too. Like, I remember when I was brought into this leadership group in St. Louis, and it I see the excitement, the enthusiasm of all the guys, and they've mixed experience in there as well, so it's an exciting time for the guys.
2: Coach Jim Montgomery made it very clear that he has a ton of confidence in Thomas in this role.
5: Well, that's an easy answer because, once we had, Braden Shen had departed from the Blues, there was no captain. And the rest of the way, there was several moments where I thought Robert stepped up. Either taking someone under their arm, maybe a younger player who maybe, had turned over a puck and talked to him about, it's all right, you're going to go back out there, just make a strong play next time. He really evolved as a leader in that last month. And I remember at one point I don't remember exactly what game, but we were at home. And our first period was a little lethargic. And I said, Tomer, I said, this is time for you to take over the room. And the way the team responded to him in the second and third gave me a lot of confidence that he's our guy.
2: Steen echoed many of those sentiments about the confidence in Thomas in this role.
4: He has a

0: great side of him that he sometimes holds back a little bit, and I think this last year or so, it's he's letting that out a little more open. And you know, we as teammates, when I played with him, you got to see it more behind the scenes. But he's a very caring person. You know, wants to do things the right way. Explores, has no problem having uncomfortable or difficult conversations when they're needed in order to, if it's in, for the betterment of what we're trying to do moving forward. And I have a ton of respect for that. Robert has matured a ton over the years, and I'm like I said earlier, I'm really excited for him to take this on right now.
1: The conversation did shift a little bit to not just talking about Thomas, but really the entire leadership group, as again, they made the announcement on not just the captain being Thomas, but Philip Broberg, Dylan Holloway, Jake Neighbors, Colton Pareko, all assistant captains. And they really feel like all those guys have various traits that put them into these type of roles where they feel very comfortable with the overall leadership group.
0: Leadership is a group thing, a group dynamic. They have to lean on each other. Everybody brings their traits to the table. And when you combine those together, you grow a lot of strength from within. We're not looking for Robert to be anything other than himself. And I think the more of that kind of strength that unites inside that locker room with the and the bonds that are created, that sort of automatically comes out in the guys.
1: Montgomery also loves the overall makeup of the leadership group, and of course Thomas a big part of that.
2: Like I was going to talk about the different traits, like, you know, among these five leaders, you have someone who's great at empathy, you have someone that's great at respect, you have someone that's great at accountability, you have someone that's great as a you know, a great leader by example, whether it's practice or games, the habits that we need. And I think Robert, you know, as has the kind of CEO mentality where he can combine all that together and make sure that the strengths of everybody's going to be to the forefront so that our team gets to the best example of being a united team together.
1: Blues coach Jim Montgomery, general manager Alexander Steen, and new captain, 25th captain in franchise history, Robert Thomas, speaking at a press conference earlier today. We got about 25 minutes left in the program. We'll do a little SLU basketball with an update on the Robbie Avila situation, and then we'll jump back into Cardinals baseball before we make way for Cardinals pregame. Don't go anywhere. This is a Graybar Sports Open Line on KMOX.
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10: Back at it's Graybar Sports Open Line. My name's Matt Pauly. Have you for Sports Open Line for another 20 minutes, but then when we get done here, we'll jump into Cardinals pregame. Cardinals Dodgers wrapping up a three-game series tonight. I'll also have you for the extra inning show late tonight. We'll see. Hopefully we don't go as late tonight as we did last night. We wrapped up at 1:41 in the morning, bright and early this morning. Not bright. There was nothing bright about it. It wasn't bright and early. It was just early. It wasn't bright. it was dark and early. It was very, but I mean, it was bright because the Cardinals did well. Our day was brightened by a good Cardinals win. Am I stretching? Yeah, I'm stretching. Let's shift gears here a little bit. We'll get back to the Cardinals coming up in our final segment, but wanted to touch on this. Robbie Avila, and I'm not a lawyer. I don't want to play one on the radio, and I don't want to spend too much time on background here. But if you've been following the world of college athletics, the NCAA did something dumb. They created a new 5-for-5 rule where college athletes are going to have 5 years of eligibility for 5 seasons worth of play. But what they did was the seniors from last year who had just completed their 4th year and seemingly were out of eligibility, they did not include those players in the 5-for-5. So those players walk out, and then all of a sudden they're like, wait a minute, all those guys in college now, they have a 5th year. Why don't I have a 5th year? I just got done. I was just there. So there's been case after case after case in court after court after court, talking to judge after judge after judge about these rulings on having 5th year eligibility for a bunch of these individuals who it looked like they did not have eligibility. For the most part, these athletes are receiving their eligibility. Robbie Avila, the former, maybe once again, SLU Billiken, we'll have to wait and see, went and filed for an injunction in the state of Illinois, in Cook County today, trying to get that same 5th year. The result for him was a little bit different. And this actually surprised me because so far, the judicial system, you remember the old Dana Carvey stand-up show when he says judicial system? He used to run on Comedy Central 92 times a day.

anyways, anytime I say that, I think about Dana Carvey. Sidebar over. The hearing today in Cook County, Illinois, didn't go Robbie Avila's way, but it didn't go his way for jurisdictional reasons, not for whether or not what he was asking for was right or not. The judge basically said, why did you file this here? We don't have jurisdiction on this in Cook County, Illinois. Go somewhere else. There was a 74-page opinion that was rendered. I'd be lying to you if I said I read any of it, but I have read people's responses to it on social media and some of the details from it. Stu Durando is a great follow for this on social media, at Stu Durando. So essentially this judge, Judge William B. Sullivan, said that Avila did not have personal jurisdiction to be trying to get this to happen in Cook County, Illinois. So the entire ruling is about whether or not they were geographically in the correct spot to file this, not about the actual merits of what was being asked for. Now, a couple notes from this, and again, this is from Stu Durando on his Twitter. The judge, the opinion inside of this 74 pages, it referenced documentation that Ole Miss was prepared to pay Avila more than $2 million, while St. Louis U had $1 million on the table for Avila. And what that inferred was that this should have been filed either in Mississippi or Missouri, because that's essentially, that's where he's being impacted. Now, a number of schools were mentioned, LSU, UCLA, Cincinnati, Arizona State, but also DePaul. DePaul's in Illinois, so I don't know why, again, I'm not a lawyer, don't play one on the radio. I don't know, other than the fact that maybe the documentation did not show a cash offer, for lack of a better term, for Avila from DePaul. Maybe that's why the judge said that. Maybe the only documentation about money that was actually offered to Avila came from the state of Mississippi with Ole Miss and the state of Missouri from St. Louis. But there's not a lot of time here. That's the other thing. There's not a lot of time here. So the question is going to be, will they refile in a different state? And that seems likely at this point. That very much seems likely. I do wonder why they filed there in the first place, and if it's just due to residency or something. But as a lawyer, it's kind of like the Mark Mitchell thing and he's back at Missouri now. But when he filed this, basically same thing, he filed it in Kentucky. And the thought process was he was going to end up at Kentucky. He didn't. He has to go back to Missouri if he wants to play. But he did it in Kentucky because that was likely going to be the court that was probably giving him the best opportunity. You go file. If Robbie Avila goes and files this thing in Mississippi, he's going to be declared eligible in about 2.4 seconds. A judge in Mississippi, especially if you get one who happens to be a graduate of Ole Miss, they're not going to mess around on this one. And we've seen that with everyone. And I'm not trying to like take shots at judges in southern states. I'm just saying. We have seen it play out we've seen it in Texas. We've seen it in many SEC states, that these judges are going to rule in the favor of the student athletes when they're battling against the NCAA. That is a cold, hard fact. If I have not, and maybe there's been a ton of these cases, there's hundreds of these things out there in the high double digits, at least. There's all kinds of things going on in the court system right now. They've got to get this figured out. So again, we're just kind of at this point pontificating about what is going on with this. The bottom line is, the judge in Illinois says, not my jurisdiction. Go file somewhere else. You would think in all likelihood

0: Avila is going to go file somewhere else. You would think that at this point, his lawyer is going to be smart enough to know what state to file in, whether it's Missouri or Mississippi or somewhere else. And I still think Avila is going to have a good chance of winning this. But now it takes time. So now they have to start completely over, and they have to file this injunction in another state, and they've got to go from there. Again, he is enrolled in a class at St. Louis University, technically. So if he is ruled eligible and the Billikens find a roster spot for him, because the roster is full, but if they figure out a way to make all that work, there is a spot for him at SLU. There's going to be spots for him at many college basketball locations. Again, the word that Ole Miss is willing to spend $2 million on him, that's notable. But I'm glad that that is public, because if SLU is going to get him and retain him, well, then they're going to have to pay him. And I want SLU to be as good as possible. With Robbie Avila, it's already potentially a special year again coming up for the Billikens. Add him into the mix, that could be really something for sure. So for all the big money people that are connected to St. Louis University, and I think SLU very much punches over its weight when it comes to the amount of money that's being spent and the way that the kids are being compensated and everything. This is not a shot at anybody who's opening up their wallet to pay these kids. But now that it's out there, now that we know that at least Ole Miss is saying $2 million and reportedly SLU is at one, and maybe those numbers are not quite right on, but you kind of know what you're dealing with at this point. You know if he's eligible for college basketball, what's out there, and what it might take to be able to get him to return. It's all kind of dirty at the same time. It doesn't feel like college athletics, and I'm not naive to not understand that college athletics is changing. But who would have ever, even five years ago, who would have thought we were ever having this conversation, this discussion? It's a brave new world we're in. One more break. We'll come back. We'll do a little Cardinals, and then we'll break for the 8 o'clock news, and then we'll get to Cardinals baseball after that. Cardinals Dodgers tonight. It's Graybar Sports Open Line on KMOX.
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8: Just a few minutes left on this edition of the program. It's a Graybar Sports Open Line. Cardinals at Dodgers tonight. We're about an hour and 15 minutes away from first pitch. Quinn Matthews against Tarek Skubal. We'll see what the Cardinals can do against one of the top pitchers in baseball. And it's a battle of two left-handers tonight. Again, Alec Burleson getting the day off. He talked openly after the game yesterday that he didn't really feel great about where he was at. So, especially against a really, really tough lefty, maybe the toughest lefty walking the face of the earth in Skubal, it makes sense to give him this day off. And when everything else ends up getting shuffled, Leo Bernal is going to start at first base today. So 3 days, three different spots for Bernal. He was a catcher, then he was a DH yesterday, and today he is a first baseman as he continues his first week of being a Major League Baseball player. Again, the news from earlier today, Hunter Dobbins, elbow reconstruction surgery. He had that on yesterday. It's going to be a 12-month recovery. So him factoring into anything next year is unlikely. The best case scenario would be at the end of the season next year, maybe he gets an appearance or two, and that just helps him go into the offseason where it can be a standard offseason. That seems to be, at this point, the best case scenario. So that does impact things for next year, because if this would not be happening, Hunter Dobbins would be penciled in, maybe hard pencil, a little bit of pen, maybe erasable pen. How about that? He would have been erasable penned into the starting rotation. In all likelihood, he would have been in the rotation. So that's now one guy who's not in the rotation. Right now, you think about where the team is at. Kyle Leahy, Andre Pallante, Quinn Matthews are all for sure, I think, in the rotation for next year. And then Matthew Liberatore comes to camp, but he probably has to win a job. It just looks a little bit different with Dobbins not there anymore. Michael McGreevy as well. I didn't mention him. I should have. Michael McGreevy's in that rotation, but that probably means even more. They maybe have to bring somebody in this offseason. Some young guys will step up as well. We'll talk more about this moving forward. Cardinals baseball next on KMOX.
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14: ABC News, I'm Dave Packer. The judge in the Lindsay Clancy murder trial sending the jury home for the day after 36 hours of deliberations over 6 days. Twice already, defense attorney Kevin Reddington claims one juror is refusing to follow the law that says a defendant must be proved guilty beyond a reasonable doubt. As the war with Iran drags on, so are U.S. troop deployments.
15: What we've learned is that U.S. military forces in the region are being extended, some into early next year. Specifically, we're talking about the Army's 82nd Airborne Division, which arrived in the Middle East earlier this year, around the gear up for the war with Iran that eventually took place.
14: ABC's Louis Martinez. Fuel prices continue to rise. Diesel fuel nationally hit a record high today. The Trump administration making an urgent appeal to the Supreme Court to allow new postal service rules for mail-in ballots to take effect immediately. Critics say the rules could infringe on the state's authority to run elections. Activist, journalist, and feminist icon Gloria Steinem, dead at 92. This is ABC News. TikTok is making updates which could change how its 100 million U.S. users engage in the comments.
3: The video platform is adding a new voice note feature. So this is sort of like how you can text people voice notes. Now you can record a voice message up to 60 seconds long and post it as a comment on TikTok. Then anyone can tap and listen to what you said. TikTok's also adding a feature where you can create a live poll in the comments, asking people what they think, for example, about what outfit you should wear, what you should post about the next day. The company says this is turning the comment section into its own experience. It's worth noting that that voice note feature only applies to users ages 18 and older. Elizabeth Schulze, ABC News, Washington.
14: Former Venezuelan President Nicolas Maduro is asking a federal judge to dismiss the drug trafficking case against him, claiming he's protected by head of state immunity. Maduro and his wife both pleaded not guilty after they were captured by U.S. forces in Venezuela in January. The trial is scheduled for next June. Dave Packer, ABC News.
16: I'm Christine Lisi. The SEC is suing LSU, one of its founding members, accusing the school of recruiting professional athletes against league rules. The suit says the distinction between playing amateur and professional athletes is critical to the league structure and governance and seeks to prevent individuals who choose to leave college athletics, sign professional playing contracts, and compete professionally not be able to return to college competition. All this 2 days before the season opener versus Clemson. ESPN senior college football writer Adam Rittenberg.
17: Lane is used to being the heel. I don't think he will be affected overly by it. He's still one of the best play callers in college football. But I do wonder about the team, right? And how are they going to be affected by this? They're obviously excited to play this game on Saturday night against Clemson. But after everything that's gone on, you do wonder how it's going to affect them from a locker room chemistry standpoint.
16: Adam Rittenberg on ESPN Radio's The Golics. A reminder, you can catch Clemson at number 11 LSU Saturday at 7 Eastern on ESPN Radio, 7:30 Eastern on ABC. NBA, a mega deal for Rockets guard Amen Thompson. 5-year, $208 million rookie extension. Last season, the 23-year-old was among 9 players to average at least 18 points, 7 rebounds, and 5 assists. Thompson, the 4th overall pick in 2023, is the latest member of Houston's young core to sign an extension over the last 2 years. NFL Cardinals receiver Michael Wilson, coming off his best year, signed a 3-year, $75 million extension, includes $47 million guaranteed. Anthony Richardson named the backup quarterback to Colts starter Daniel Jones. Jones is coming back from a season-ending Achilles tear last December. Baseball, Pirates rookie shortstop Connor Griffin, hoping to return from a torn tendon in his left ring finger tomorrow against the Angels. He hasn't played since early June.
18: At 8:04, it's a clear sky downtown at the Arch. Right now, 88 degrees, and the feels like is 89. The 2025 congressional map drawn by Missouri lawmakers is officially on hold. The state Supreme Court ruled unanimously that a voter referendum challenging the redistricting plan is valid and belongs on the November ballot. Because the new map's fate is now up to voters, the court ordered the state to use the 2022 district boundaries for this year's November general election. Chief Judge Ginger Gooch wrote that the state constitution clearly allows voters to challenge any act of the General Assembly overturning a lower court's attempt to block the referendum. Organizers behind the petition drive to block the map say the ruling leaves Republicans with zero wiggle room.
19: The court ruling is abundantly clear. The footnotes in the ruling, if you haven't read them, are abundantly clear. The judges are fully aware that the Secretary of State attempted to create chaos and confusion through delay. But delay does not change Missourians' constitutional rights.
18: That's Richard Von Glahn with People Not Politicians, which challenged the maps. Their attorney, Chuck Hatfield, points to a specific directive added to the very end of the Supreme Court's decision.
20: I don't recall, I'm sure it's happened, but I don't recall seeing the Missouri Supreme Court actually issue an injunction like they do at the end of this opinion. And they say to the secretary and all those acting in concert with him, that means all of the county clerks around the state, no matter what the secretary says or does, they have been ordered to use what the law is.
18: He says the campaign will now focus on mobilizing volunteers to convince voters to reject the legislature's map at the ballot box this fall.
21: This is truly unprecedented.
18: The state's top prosecutor is slamming the redistricting decision as a massive case of voter disenfranchisement. Attorney General Catherine Hanaway says her office is seeking an immediate stay at the U.S. Supreme Court to freeze the boundaries.
21: You will have people voting in a different congressional district in the general election than they voted in the primary. And the outcomes of those primaries may well have been different.
18: Hanaway says it was obvious to her during Wednesday's oral arguments that justices had already made up their minds. St. Charles County Director of Elections Kurt Barr tells KMOX his office is preparing a major voter education campaign after the ruling. Barr tells us that he doesn't anticipate a special election to fix the August primary results, but acknowledges the court's sudden switch back to the 2022 boundaries presents an immediate challenge to making sure the public knows what applies to them.
0: The concern that I have and have had from the beginning of this conversation as to which of these two maps needs to be used is that of confusion. Voters in St. Charles County, a quarter of them used to be in Congressional District 2, and during the August primary, they voted in the Congressional 3 primary. And so those voters are now, at the moment, going to be voting in the Congressional 2 general election.
18: St. Charles is one of the few counties significantly impacted by the shift, moving from a split county under the now in effect 2022 map to being fully housed in one district under the now suspended 2025 plan. In other news, a new lawsuit against the city and the Armory Warehouse data center developers seeks to revoke their conditional use permit.
1: The lawsuit argues the data center would be detrimental to the local environment and render the supply of electricity to the city unstable and costly. It also argues the mayor lacked the authority in her executive order to create a conditional use permitting process the data center needed to go through. It argues the authority rests with the Board of Aldermen, despite the board passing a resolution supporting the mayor's executive order. Last month, the city's Board of Adjustment approved the data center before regulations could be approved by the city's lawmakers. Sean Malone, KMOX News.
18: Data center development is part of what's driving our economy. St. Louis Federal Reserve economist and assistant vice president Charles Gaskin.
22: What's driving manufacturing activity right now in the high level is all of the spend related to data center construction and activity and all the materials that go into that space, and then defense production, which is another area where you're seeing a pretty notable uptick.
18: He says where there's weakness is for manufacturers providing materials to the housing industry and in the food industry. The Republican nominee for a state house district in Joplin is facing federal charges for allegedly trying to frame his primary opponent. Court documents say Thomas Ross spent weeks plotting to plant drugs in Louise Secker's purse or car ahead of the August vote. The scheme unraveled when Ross's former campaign manager tipped off authorities and then recorded Ross giving the plan the green light. Pretty soon, there will be two open riverboats down at the Arch again. The Tom Sawyer is there now, but a brand new Becky Thatcher will be opening soon. Mary Lamy with Bi-State says there is a lot going on at the riverfront.
23: There are street vendors that are down on Lenore Sullivan Boulevard every single day. There's a new group down there that rents bicycles. There's also an opportunity if you're interested in actually going on a canoe ride, where you start like in Granite City or Alton, then you come down the river and then you come to the St. Louis area.
18: The old Becky was retired. The new boat is almost ready for cruises.
23: We're going to be able to have more Sunday brunch cruises, our themed events during the holidays. You know, typically we're having like a PJs and Pajamas cruise. We have a Halloween event. We have a New Year's event. We've got cruises that go to the Lock and Dam in Alton, Illinois.
18: Lamy says Bi-State is working with partners like the National Park Service and the Gateway Arch Park Foundation to focus on getting some funding to bring more improvements to the riverfront. Look at the forecast from meteorologist Dave Murray. For tonight, clear sky, also warm and humid, low 81 degrees. For tomorrow, hot and humid with a high of 179. For tomorrow night, for Saturday, high of 100, the record 103 from 1954. Saturday night, a little bit better, low 75. And for Sunday, slightly better, high of 94 degrees. Right now it's 88. It feels like 89. I'm Michael Calhoun, KMOX News.
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4: The Cardinals come to Dodger Stadium today looking for a 3-game series sweep of the Dodgers. Welcome into St. Louis Cardinals baseball. The voice of the Cardinals, John Rooney, along with Ricky Horton and Mike Claiborne, are all in L.A. My name is Matt Pauly, coming your way from our St. Louis studios. Cardinals What a win it was yesterday. 8-6 in 10 innings. And before we go any further, let's relive it with today's replay.
3: Oscar Hernandez swings and he hits the ball hard to left field, and on the run, a great catch by Brian Torres. A swing and a ground ball. Diving play by Burleson from the seat of his pants. He feeds Mott's to get the out and get out of the inning.
9: Wow.
3: That was a big time play for Burleson. Rojas foul tip into the catcher's mitt, strike three. The second strikeout for Fernandez, leaving two on.
9: Here it comes. That's a swing and a miss, and another strikeout for Graceffo. Back-to-back K's. Delivery to Tommy Edman is swung on and missed. Another strikeout. That's four strikeouts in a row for Graceffo. Tapped up the middle, and it's going to be a tough play. So JC has it, and he throws him out. That was well done by the Cardinals shortstop, Thomas Sejasi. Man, he made that look easy. I thought that was trouble all the way.
3: A swing and a miss. That's six strikeouts in three innings of work for Gordon Graceffo. The pitch. A swing and a base hit to right field for Fermin.
9: All right.
3: A swing, and there's a drive, and that's hit to deep center field. Back to the track, the wall. It's a gunner! A home run for Sejasi. His third home run in the series. The Cardinals are down by a run.
9: Next pitch to Jaywalk is hit hard down the left field line. He smoked that ball, and that's going to hit off the base of the wall. He's going to have to hurry to get to second base. The throw is not in time. Just barely snuck in under the tag. And that is hit in the air to right field. He hit that ball a ton. Back to the track. And it's gone! A big fly for Leo Bernal, his first in the big leagues. A two-run shot, and the Cardinals get those two runs right back.
3: There's a shot, and it's fair. Past Muncy, who was playing next to the line, the ball goes to the corner, and it's a pinch double for Joshua Baez. 3-2 on Burleson. The pitch on the way. A swing, and there's a high fly ball hit to right field. That's going to get the tying run in. Tucker makes the catch. Baez tags. Baez scores. Brand new ball game at Dodger Stadium, tied at 5. Gastelum's pitch, a swing and a miss. Bet strikes out. One down in the 8th. Ground ball to the second baseman. Throw to second out. On to first base. That's a double play. Fermin to Sejasi to Burleson, doubling up Freeman and Freeland. He jammed him. And a ground ball. Diving play by the second baseman. Fermin from his seat in the outfield grass throws out Tucker.
9: Oh, my.
3: Put a star on that play. The 1-2 pitch with two outs. Smith hits it high and deep to right center field. Church moving back. He's at the wall. And Church makes the catch against the wall, sending us to extra innings. A long, loud out number 3 in the bottom of the 9th.
9: First pitch is hit into center field for a base hit. Rounding third base, and they're going to hold him up there. A good, strong throw in as Church delivers a base hit to send Fermin to third. Nobody out for Thomas Sejasi. Good start to the 10th inning. Sejasi with an opportunity. The pitch to him is hit on the ground to the right side. It's going to be a tough play. They can't get him. Infield hit. He drives in Fermin, and the Cardinals take a 6-5 lead. First pitch to him is hit on the ground towards third base hit. Down the line. One run scores. Here comes another. Flying around third base is Sejasi. There's no play at the plate. A two-run double for Baez in the 10th inning, and the Cardinals lead 8-5. The 2-2 pitch. Swing and a miss. He struck him out. Ohtani strikes out for the 4th straight time. 1-1 pitch is hit towards center field. In comes the center fielder, and he makes the play. Church catches it on the run, and the Cardinals beat the Dodgers in extra innings, their first extra inning loss, and the Cardinals win another series, John, against the Dodgers.
3: That's 4 in a row, Ricky, over the Dodgers, the longest current series winning streak against the two-time back-to-back World Series champs.
4: Fantastic win for the Cardinals. Quinn Matthews goes tonight 1-2, 5.03 ERA, coming off his first career win against Pittsburgh his last time out, where he gave up one run over 5 2/3 innings. Tarek Skubal goes for the Dodgers 8-7, 2.84 ERA. He's pitched well for the Dodgers, but they're just 3-2 in his starts. 4 career starts against the Cardinals, just 0-1 and a 6.75 ERA. We'll hear from Cardinals manager Oliver Marmol. That's on the way next. It's all part of Ameren Total Access on the Cardinals Radio Network, powered by Graybar.
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13: Oliver Marmol, last night was one of the more entertaining games of the season. What did you take away from it? What stood out for you?
14: Man, I like how our group continues to show up regardless of environment, regardless of opponent, and have a looseness, a confidence, and a fearlessness to what they do. It's impressive out of a young group to have those traits this early on, but they've done that all year. They play their style of baseball, and after nine, we'll peek up and see if we can shake hands or not, but the environment has not affected them once this year.
13: We may be having a different conversation if it wasn't for Gordon Graceffo. I thought he bought you guys some time to get back in the ball game. Maybe as good as we've ever seen him.
14: I agree. And to his credit, because there's a period early July where we kind of sat him down and our pitching department went through a couple different changes to his grip, to the fastball, to the slider, being able to eliminate some of the other things he was doing. And you're looking at a guy that had an 11-12% punch out rate, and from the time of that change to today, he's closer above 25-27%, which is a big difference. It's a completely different pitcher. So the swing and miss has been great, but him being able to go through the lineup yesterday was extremely important.
13: And 5-9 in your order came up big last night, whether it was a productive out or a home run. Up and down, those guys have seemed like they really started to come together, no matter who they are.
14: You're right, and a lot of contributions from different people yesterday, but that was a tough matchup. Yamamoto did a really nice job. I mean, the fastball, just at the bottom of the zone, playing with a 93-94-mile-an-hour splitter off of that, I mean, that's difficult. And we were able to take better at-bats the last time through against them. I liked our takes a lot better, and it led to a couple homers, which was awesome to see.
13: How about young Baez last night stepping up big twice?
14: Yeah, when you're a minor league guy of his caliber, you don't have a ton of experience of coming off the bench in AAA. You're either starting or you have an off day, right? So him being able to come off the bench and do what he did yesterday, driving two doubles, that was cool to see.
13: All right, let's talk about your lineup. You're going up against Skubal. They don't give you off nights with this Dodger bunch when it comes to pitching.
14: That is correct, sir. That's the most accurate thing you said all year. You have Fermin leading off, playing second, Herrera, DH, and Walker in right, Baez in left. Bernal is going to play first. Urias at third, so JC at short, Church in center, and Petey behind the plate.
13: All right, I like it. Let's go get the sweep.
14: All right, let's do it.
15: Claves Ollie, thank you for that. 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
6: Cardinals and Dodgers tonight, wrapping up a three-game series across the Cardinals minor league system. Triple-A Memphis right now hosting Durham. Durham has a 4-2 lead that game in the bottom of the fifth. Double-A Springfield leading at Corpus Christi by a 10-0 score. On the mound today for Springfield, Liam Doyle. He went 5 1/3 scoreless innings, just 4 hits, 4 strikeouts, and 2 walks. High A Peoria, they lead Quad Cities 5-2. That game is in the bottom of the seventh. How about Jacob Odell on the mound for Peoria? He goes 5 innings today, allowing 2 runs on 2 hits. However, in his 5 innings of work, 12 strikeouts and 3 walks. It's actually pretty impressive. He had 90 pitches with 12 strikeouts and 3 walks. That's, and 2 runs and 2 hits all at the same time. That's not easy to do, but 12 strikeouts, that really jumps off the page for him. The Palm Beach Cardinals tied with Daytona 5-5 through 8. We're back to Dodger Stadium to go inside the park. That's next. 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
4: We're inside the ballpark here at Dodger Stadium in Los Angeles, where the Cardinals finish up their three-game series against the Los Angeles Dodgers. Along with Ricky Horton and the voice of the Cardinals, John Rooney, I'm Mike Claiborne. And fellas, we had a lot of fun at the ballpark last night. Didn't get off to the best of starts, but Gordon Graceffo might have been the difference on why the Cardinals had a chance to win last night.
5: He was certainly a big part of it, and I think Ryan Fernandez kind of got it going in that direction. He pitched well first out of the gate, but really everybody that followed did pretty well. Soriano gave up a big fly, but honestly, it was Graceffo who was the best. You're right about that. He's got a new kind of way of pitching, John, where he's getting the swing and miss and picking up the strikeouts.
6: Well, he's gaining a lot of confidence, Ricky, and velocity isn't bad either. That doesn't hurt. And he's hitting his spots, working well with his catchers. I don't know what else we can say other than he has been terrific his last two times out.
4: You know, it's fun to watch guys come on the scene like Baez, what we saw in Chicago. Now Bernal has picked up where he left off. And not to mention the fact that Baez had two huge hits last night.
5: Yeah, Torres had his day in the sun, too, when he first came up. I mean, it's really fun to see these guys kind of excel right away. And, you know, that's not easy to do. This is the big stage, and I know you get amped up for it, but you still got to hit it. You still got to catch it. And, you know, Ollie talking to all of us today about just how impressed he's been with everybody's ability not to let the situation be too big. And I think that's how you're able to do those things. Yes, you get excited about it, but you don't get overwhelmed by it.
4: Yeah, nothing seems to faze this team. I mean, think about the good pitching that they faced this year. We talked about it the other day about how they've handled most of those guys. Yamamoto last night was cruising, and then all of a sudden you get a hit, a home run, and all of a sudden the Cardinals are back in it. Yeah, it doesn't seem to faze these guys.
6: I wonder how much playing in atmospheres like Wrigley Field and Philadelphia has helped prepare the Cardinals for this series.
5: Yeah, I think so. I mean, I think, you know, every game you have at the big league level is experience towards that end. But you don't expect young people to catch on so quickly. And that there's so many young players on this team. There's just an incredible amount of youth, a low average age of the Cardinals, as low as any team in baseball. Yet, they've found a way to do it. I'm really happy for Bernal. I just think the last couple of days has been a hoot to be here in Los Angeles and experience him having this great start to his big league career.
6: And he's going to be at first base tonight.
5: Yeah.
4: He's going to be at first base. Hasn't played there a lot, but they're still working with him as we speak. He just came off the field from taking some ground balls. Quinn Matthews tonight, better his last time out.
5: He was definitely better. He still threw over 100 pitches in, what, five and two-thirds, but that's still better than where he was. He's got the high pitch total because his command is kind of in and out, but he really obviously pitched a lot better, picked up his first big league victory, and maybe he can build on that.
6: He's already pitched in a pretty good environment in Toronto where nothing fazed him in his major league debut. He took the loss because the Cardinals didn't get him any runs, but I thought he looked really good. Unlike Bryson Motz last night, who just couldn't get his feet on the ground, and I'm certainly hoping better days are ahead for him. But for Matthews, I think pitching in Philadelphia, pitching in Toronto, getting his first big league win against the Pirates, that was huge.
5: And you're thinking about these two guys. They're both Cardinal Minor League Pitchers of the Year, but Matthews was first. So Matthews has been around longer than Motz. So, you know, Motz got here faster, but Matthews a little more experienced. In fact, Matthews at the minor league level has as many strikeouts in the last 3 years as anybody. I mean, his strikeout, 473 AAA strikeouts and AA strikeouts. I mean, he can get the swing and miss. The question is, can he throw the ball over the plate?
4: Speaking of strikeouts, Tarek Skubal, we'll get a chance to see him in a Dodger uniform this tonight, and
7: he's picked up where he left off.

0: Now he's come off the IL.
1: He pitched against his former team last time out, and Dave Roberts took him out, was kind of concerned about the situation being too hyped up and emotional for him. And you know, they're trying to conserve his innings, too, because they want him to be pitching in October, obviously. That's part of why he is a Dodger right now. The Dodgers always think about that. They're projecting not just to the end of the regular season, but to the end of postseason, and he's going to be a big part of their plan.
2: And, Claves, aren't we getting close to seeing the Cardinal shortstop Mason Winn back in uniform and on the field?
0: He's expected perhaps tomorrow, along with Andre Pallante, so that'll be a nice added punch to the Cardinal lineup and certainly to the pitching rotation.
1: And J.J. not far behind.
0: Not far behind, and the band will be back together before you know it.
1: Well, the band's been pretty good without him.
0: Yeah, we have some really good subs going right now. All right, Cardinal baseball is just around the corner as the Cardinals and the Dodgers finish up. The Redbirds have won the season series, so let's get this one out of the way and move on to Colorado. For Ricky Horton and the voice of the Cardinals, John Rooney, I'm Mike Claiborne, and we are inside the ballpark at Dodger Stadium.
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0: Final game between the Cardinals and the Dodgers, and we have a chance to visit with the hitting instructor, Brant Brown. And Brant, your ball club has really responded on this road trip in the early portions, and you're seeing it from up and down the lineup. What's been the key so far?
18: I'm not quite sure. You know, I know being on the other side of the dugout, teams often are at their like highest focus points when you play the Dodgers or the Yankees. But I do think that we did a really good job off of Lauer with the game plan. I mean, Yamamoto is a very good pitcher. We got the first hit, and I was like, oh, thank goodness. But then all of a sudden, it kind of like took the seal off of it. And we, you know, we've been able to be productive, you know, getting the ball in the air and actually having it travel over the fence, which is great. Babe Sagacy, is hot. But I do think that if you look at what is occurring, not only right now, but then throughout the year, is we are really good team when 5 through 9 are more productive. And it's not necessarily hits. It's like Church, you know, beating out the double play yesterday. So then Saggy got up and it was a 2-pointer instead of a 1-pointer. But anything like that, any production we get out of the bottom half of the lineup, and it goes for any team, but you're on base more, you score more points, you keep the line moving, you get to see more pitchers, you tax their bullpen a little bit, they have to use more pitchers, then you get to see them again and again, and that's to a hitter's advantage. So I do think that we have a little bit of a higher focus right now. I do know that I'm sure that they read all the stuff about the home and the road, but at the same time, we're just doing a better job of executing our plan at the plate.
19: The other thing I seem to notice is the fact you guys are really patient. You don't get yourself out as much. And I think the strikeouts, obviously, you haven't had as many of them. It seems like everybody's kind of bought into what they can do best.
18: Yeah, I mean, we're a young team. I try not to get them to think too much about, well, I chase. Like, the more you think about that, the more you do it. The more you think about not striking out, the more you do it. The more you think about trying to walk, the less you do it. So we really need to kind of take advantage of our contact skill. But if our contact skill is more in the box, and for us too, like all of our hitters, Walker's probably the one different. Like, he can hit things up that might be out of the box. But for the most part, like all of our hitters, if it's down and if it's on the plate, we still hit it. So like, just kind of knowing, all right, if I evacuate, I'm good here, I go here. But most importantly is, like, I think we're just seeing a little bit more productivity in the bottom half of the lineup. We're using our contact skill and we're finding hits, and we're moving the line and scoring more points.
19: The other thing that comes into play for you, I'm sure it's got to be fun for you to work with so many of these young hitters, Baez, Bernal, especially those two guys. You just now have had a chance to put your hands on them. What are you seeing in them so far?
18: So Bernal's been here a couple of days. He's really smart. Like, he took strike 3 on Lauer, but like, he was like, it was down. I'm not, that's not where I'm hunting. And I said, like, would you go tell everyone else that? But at the same time, you know, like, he really can stick to a plan. Like last night, his homer off Yamamoto, like, you saw him take pitches that were out of the zone, took a curveball, okay, you know, swung at a strike, but like, he earned a good pitch to hit that ended up coming in a 3-2 count because of what he did prior in that at bat. And then with Baez, like, he's just so strong. Our biggest thing for him is just like, hey, like, just kiss it. Just give a little smooch. You don't, you know, just touch it. Like, you don't have to be, just because the pitcher's throwing max effort, like, you definitely don't have to swing max effort, because when it's that old adage, right? Like, slow is smooth, smooth is fast. For him, like, that comes into play probably more than most of our hitters.
19: Final question for Brant Brown, Cardinal hitting coach. Tarik Skubal, guy we don't see a lot. I know he's a Cy Young Award winner and all that good stuff. How do you face a guy at this stage of the season, a guy you haven't seen a lot of, and all the things you can go by his video?
18: Yeah, I mean, the thing about Skubal is, like, he's going to hunt for the strikeouts. That's what he wants. For our righties, it's more about kind of same thing with Lauer, is like, can we recognize the speed of the changeup, and can we shut it down until he proves he can throw it for strikes? Because with him, he has chase all over the board. So we're going to have a plan A and a plan B off of him. But like, once again, like, you cannot match his intensity. Like, when he gets 2 strikes, he is going to throw it as hard as he can because he wants the punch out. I think tonight, like, we have to think small, stay short, look for hits, move the line. Last year when we faced him, I don't think he got a strikeout like till the fourth inning and he was pouting. So like if we can disrupt what he wants to do by doing what we want to do, I think that's kind of like the key to victory for us.
19: And let's have fun doing it.
18: Believe it, always.
19: Thank you, Brad.
18: Of course.
3: 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Cardinals hitting coach. Let's take a break. We'll come back. We'll hear a little bit from Leo Bernal. That's in just a moment. 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
3: 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So far, so good for Cardinals catcher, DH, first baseman Leo Bernal. Two hits in his first two games. Each one has driven in two runs, had a home run yesterday. Recently, he spoke with Danny Wexelman from Cardinals TV and talked a little bit about what he's taking away from his debut and early on time here with the Cardinals.
26: The first two, I think that's the most important thing to me. Like, I know, like, a lot of things bring my mind in the moment. The single, the RBI. Obviously, that's important for the team, but like when I came to the clubhouse and see the vibes that we got, that's awesome. Like, that's the first thing I want to keep on my mind for a long time.
3: Not only has he looked good offensively, he is a minor league Gold Glover, has looked good defensively as well.
26: Win the Gold Glove in here, do it like Jari, like those guys, 9, 10 Gold Glove, they're like superstar, win some championship. I think at the end of the day, we focus day by day to be up there, like when we get the career at the term.
3: Like all catchers in the organization, he's lucky enough to have access to somebody like Yadier Molina. Nobody really did it better. He's been able to learn a lot from him.
26: I think one of the things he most, like, he trying to talk about the guys, young guys, everybody. It's something, and it's always, I always got the mentality of win too. Like, obviously we want to keep the mentality to be in the level. And I know how important it was for him win. And I want to keep the same mentality too. I know how important is win in this organization.
3: And then the final thing from him, he talked a little bit about baseball, his family, and how that all works together.
26: I feel like I got nothing like to say when came to my family, because how important is the baseball. And we have been doing this for a long time, and I hope this is going to be for a little bit more years.
3: That is Leo Bernal. He's at first base today. 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
8: 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Scores from around baseball. It's an abbreviated day of Major League Baseball, so not a lot to report. In Chicago tonight, the Cubs beat the Brewers by a 2-1 score. Kevin Gausman went 7 innings for Chicago, a run on 5 hits, 9 strikeouts, 1 walk. He picks up his 9th win of the year, beating Logan Henderson, who gave up just 2 runs on 3 hits in 7 innings of work. Pete Crow Armstrong hit a home run for the Cubs. That is his 39th home run of the year. The Pirates, they beat the Giants tonight by a 5-2 score, so the Pirates improved.

0: to 69-72. And then one other game of note in Major League Baseball impacting the wild card race, the Marlins, who are right next to the Cardinals. Marlins are 71-69. Cardinals, they are sitting even at 500 with a record of 70-70. Anyways, the Marlins, they trail the Royals 4-3. That game is in the bottom of the eighth inning. Cardinals are looking for their first sweep against the Dodgers since 2019, their first sweep at Dodger Stadium since 2018, and it's going to be Quinn Matthews on the mound tonight. He is set to be opposed by Tarek Skubal, one of the best pitchers walking the face of the earth. Ricky will have much more on the pitching matchup. He'll have the starting lineups. And then he, the voice of the Cardinals, John Rooney, also Mike Claiborne's there as well. They'll all have the game for you. It's the Cardinals. It's the Dodgers. It's on the way next on the Cardinals Radio Network, powered by Graybar.
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5: Hey, Cards fan, Cardinals broadcaster Benji Molina here. 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
9: Cardinals fall to the Dodgers 3-2. Do take 2 of 3 from the series, from the Dodgers. But they were oh so close to not taking 2 out of 3, sweeping this 3-game series. Welcome back. It is the Mercy Cardinals postgame show on the Cardinals Radio Network. Let's go back through the game with the highlights. Pitching matchup today. A pair of lefties on the mound. Quinn Matthews going for the Cardinals. Tarik Skubal making the start for the Dodgers. It was a good first inning for the Cardinals. It was a good leadoff for the Cardinals. The first hitter of the game is Jose Fermin.
10: The sidestep, the kick, the pitch. Fermin hits it solidly into center field, and that's the way the game begins. A base hit for Jose Fermin.
9: And that would bring up Ivan Herrera.
10: The 2-2 pitch. That's hit hard into left center field. That ball's going to get down, and it's cut off by the center fielder, Tommy Edman. A wide turn at first, and back to first base, Herrera, as Edman kept Herrera from getting two out of that drive. But on to third, Jose Fermin. First and third, nobody out for All-Star Jordan Walker.
9: Walker would end up striking out swinging, but then Joshua Baez would come through.
10: From the stretch, a look to first. Skubal's pitch. Baez hits a ground ball, right field, base hit. 1-0 Cardinals. Fermin scores. Stopping at second, Ivan Herrera. And how about Joshua Baez, the rookie, just taking the pitch middle away, the other way.
9: When you lose a game by one run, all of a sudden a lot of plays that don't seem like big deals in the moment look like big deals, and this would go under that category as the next hitter to come up to

0: at the plate is Leo Bernal.
1: Batting right-handed, he swings, and he smashes that one, caught by Mookie Betts. He just caught that one in the webbing of the glove and doubles up Herrera. There was a break for the Dodgers.
0: If it would have been just a couple inches higher, that probably gets out and gets over to the outfield, and it might even result in Herrera coming around to score. Instead, it's Bernal lining into a double play. Cardinals get one run on three hits in the first inning as Quinn Matthews.

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2: To the plate, Leo Bernal.
3: The 2-0 pitch to Bernal is hit hard into center field. Base hit. Line drive, sinking line drive. And Bernal has yet another hit, a three-game hitting streak at the big league level against the Dodgers. How about that?
2: So runners on at first and second for Ramon Urias.
3: Urias again struck out his first time. Chance for an RBI here. Cardinals have been good with runners in scoring position. There's a line drive, base hit to left. Herrera's rounding third base. He's going to score. And the Cardinals lead 2-0 as Urias jumped on the first pitch that he saw.
2: So Ramon Urias gets the base hit, and that makes it a 2-0 game.
3: Ninth RBI of the year, and the Cardinals now have.
2: Yeah, it makes it a 2-0 game. Ramon Urias getting the base hit, and the Cardinals have that 2-0 lead. So the game goes to the bottom of the third inning. In the bottom of the third, Tommy Edman leads the inning off with a base hit before Mookie Betts strikes out Teoscar Hernandez a single. That puts runners on at first and second for Freddie Freeman. He ends up flying out, but the runners do move up. So there's two outs in the inning, and Miguel Rojas is at the plate for the Dodgers. Rojas ends up lining out, and it remains a 2-0 game as the game moves along to the fourth inning. In the fourth inning, top of the fourth, nothing really doing for the Cardinals, so the game goes to the bottom of the fourth inning, and Quinn Matthews is continuing to pitch for the Cardinals. Looks pretty good in the bottom of the fourth inning, where he strikes out Kyle Tucker, and he also strikes out Alex Call. So two strikeouts in the inning for Quinn Matthews as the game moves along to the top of the fifth inning. In the top of the fifth inning, the Cardinals, Jordan Walker with one out, he would get a base hit, so he is on at first. The second out comes off the bat of Joshua Baez, so there are two outs in the inning, and then Jordan Walker, he would end up being picked off of first base.
4: Smoked a single to center field his second time up, and a pickoff move to first, and out at first base is Jordan Walker, a step off by Scoobal. The Cardinals may want to look at that.
2: It was close. They don't look at it, though, and it remains a 2-0 game going to the bottom of the fifth inning. In the bottom of the fifth, the Dodgers get their first run of the day. Tommy Edman, who the Cardinals had no answer for, leads the inning off with a double before Mookie Betts walks. Runners on at first and second for Teoscar Hernandez. He reaches on a fielder's choice. The out is made at second, so that puts runners on at first and third, and then the Dodgers get a bit of a gift.
4: Here's a pitch that goes off Pajes mitt, back to the screen, and the Dodgers get a run. Tommy Edman scores down to second base. Teoscar Hernandez representing the tying run.
2: It does go officially as a wild pitch, and it makes it a 2-1 ball game. To the top of the sixth inning we go. Leo Bernal leads the inning off with a base hit as he continues to really fit in here with the Cardinals in the early going. After Nathan Church would strike out, that would be it for Scoobal as Edgardo Henriquez comes on to pitch, and there's a wild pitch that allows Bernal to go to third. Also earlier in the inning, Thomas Ajayi had walked. So runners on at second and third. There's two outs, and Alec Burleson is the hitter at the plate as he came up as a pinch hitter.
4: With two outs in the sixth inning, here it comes. Outside corner, a strike called, and Burleson does not challenge, and he talks with Jim Wolf about it.
2: It was very, very close, but no challenge. It's still a 2-1 game in the bottom of the sixth inning. Cade Winquest, the new pitcher, into the game, putting him into a tight situation. It's a one-run lead in the sixth inning at Dodger Stadium, and Cade Winquest is on to pitch, and the first batter he would face off against is Max Muncy.
4: Now the wheels are turning in a one-run game at Dodger Stadium. The ball is looped in the middle infield and caught on the run by Jacy. He got to that before the ball could bounce on the grass in front of second base.
2: Good job right there to

0: record the out. Kyle Tucker ends up flying out, and then Dalton Rushing is at the plate. He comes up as a pinch hitter as he is standing in with two outs.
1: Trying to work on a 1-2-3 inning here in the bottom of the sixth. The pitch. That is strike three called and challenged by Rushing.
2: Batters challenging the strike call.
1: The call on the field is strike three. Winquest, he thinks he has it, and he's right.
0: Okay, so that is a strikeout, and that would keep it a 2-1 game as it goes to the seventh inning. Cardinals had an opportunity in the seventh for sure. They would end up stranding two. There were two on base for Leo Bernal. He strikes out looking for the third out, and the game goes to the bottom of the seventh. On comes Ryan Stanek to pitch for the Cardinals. He would get Alex Freeland to fly out and then Tommy Edmond to strike out, and he is facing off against Mookie Betts.
3: 2-1 pitch is hit off of. How did he catch that? How in the world did Stanek catch that ball? I thought it hit his foot, and he looked in his glove, and that's where it was. What the heck happened there? Did that hit off his foot and bounce into his glove? I can't wait to see the replay on that.
0: So I'll be honest with you. After that, I was watching that play on the monitor, and I had the exact same reaction as Ricky, where I went, what in the world just happened? And luckily, I've got the ability to go look at plays like that. And I got the mouse on my computer, and I was scrolling frame by frame by frame just to try to figure out what exactly happened on that play. It was a ball that went through the legs of Stanek. I think I'm like 70% sure that it did miss his foot. It kind of looked like it glanced off his foot, but I think that was more of an optical illusion. I don't think it got his foot, but it was very close to getting his foot when it was in the air, and then it was almost like a backhand for Stanek on this weird short hop. I don't know if I'm doing a very good job of explaining it, but it was a wild play, to say the least, and Stanek was fired up, and rightfully so, after he ends up making that play to finish things off in the bottom of the seventh inning. Top of the eighth, nothing doing for the Cardinals. In the bottom of the eighth inning, new pitcher is George Soriano. And even though the Dodgers don't score in this inning, it is a key inning for sure. Teoscar Hernandez walks before Freddie Freeman strikes out. Will Smith pops out, two outs in the inning, but then a walk to Max Muncy and a walk to Kyle Tucker. So three walks in the inning by George Soriano, and he would face off against Dalton Rushing.
1: 6 feet tall, 220 pounds, a left-handed batter. The pitch to him. Swing and a miss. He struck him out, leaving the bases loaded.
0: So that is a big moment in the game to keep it a 2-1 Cardinals lead. But by issuing the three walks, it also guaranteed that the Dodgers heavy hitters would come up to the plate one more time in the ninth inning. That's exactly what happens. All-star closer Riley O'Brien is on to pitch for the Cardinals. First batter he faces, Alex Freeland. He would line out. But then Tommy Edmond, who they just again did not have an answer for, he singles before stealing second base. Mookie Betts then walks. Runners on at first and second for Teoscar Hernandez.
1: Right-hander against right-hander. The two on the pitch. A swing, and there's a line drive into left center field. It goes to the gap, scoring the tying run. Here comes Mookie Betts with the winning run. The throw to the plate is late, and the Dodgers come back to win it with two in the ninth and salvage a game in the three-game series.
0: Yeah, but as I said earlier, that is a bummer of a loss. The Dodgers with the win go to 83-57. The Cardinals, they drop back below 500 at 70-71. For the Dodgers, winning totals, 3 runs, 6 hits, no errors. They leave 11. For the Cardinals, 2 runs, 12 hits, no errors. They leave 9. Winning pitcher Stewart, 1-2. The loss to O'Brien, he is 3-7, also charged with his 6th blown save of the year. No home runs hit. Game goes 2 hours and 59 minutes in front of an announced crowd of 45,150 folks tonight in Los Angeles as the Dodgers defeat the Cardinals 3-2. Cardinals take 2 of 3 in the series. We still have a lot coming up on this edition of the Mercy Cardinals postgame show. We'll hear from Cardinals manager Oliver Marmol. We'll also hear from starting pitcher Quinn Matthews. That's all on the way as you're locked into the Mercy Cardinals postgame show on the Cardinals Radio Network, powered by Graybar.
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0: Cardinals end up losing to the Dodgers 3-2. Welcome back in. This is the Mercy Cardinals postgame show on the Cardinals Radio Network. Lots of individuals that you can look at in terms of a player of the game. Quinn Matthews pitches well today. 5 innings, 1 run on 4 hits. Still trying to get that pitch count down a little bit for sure. Cardinals, they collect 10 hits. They have 12 hits, 10 of which they had against Tarek Skubal. Yvonne Herrera had a 2-hit day. Jordan Walker had a 2-hit day. Leonardo Bernal had a 2-hit day as well. But it certainly is tough to look past a couple Dodgers for sure. How about the former Cardinal Tommy Edman batting in the leadoff spot today, 4-for-5 with a double. That's a big day for him. And then Teoscar Hernandez, 2-for-3, and he drives in the big 2 runs there at the end of the game as the Cardinals do lose to the Dodgers by a 3-2 score. Let's hand things off to Chip Carey here as he is talking with the Cardinals manager, Oliver Marmol.
14: You never want to lose a ball game, but what do you take out of this three-game series? You beat the Dodgers 2 out of 3 in Los Angeles.
15: Yeah, we wanted this one. It would have been good to come here and sweep, but the boys played really well. Very competitive today. You're facing a really good arm in Skubal. I loved our approach against him. He's a high punch-out guy. Just a ton of swing and miss. Our guys did a really nice job of shortening up, not trying to do a ton of damage, and just shooting the ball all over the field. And you get somewhere around 10 hits against the guy. That's hard to do. So I like what we were able to do. I like our approach. I like being able to execute on a game plan after talking through it. You get to the ninth with the lead and take a shot, man. But unfortunately, we weren't able to close it out.
14: On the other side, Quinn Matthews, what did you like from his performance here? He bent but didn't break and got you through 5.
15: Yeah, that's accurate. I think he did exactly that. He competed well without his best stuff, just fell behind a lot of guys, which made it a little bit more difficult, drove the pitch count up. And the better he gets at landing some of that soft stuff early, pitch count will be lower and he can go deeper into the game.
14: I know the dream for you in this franchise is get back to playing October baseball. This one kind of had a feel of October baseball. It had all the pressure, all the crazy things that you'd expect in a game where you had a chance to sweep.
15: Yeah, and you look back to yesterday's game and then today, you're doing the little things fundamentally right in order to give yourself a shot to win. You're moving guys over. Herrera did a really nice job yesterday, giving up some at-bats and just hitting ground balls to the right side in order to move the runner. Today, you got Baez not trying to do too much and shoots that ball through the four hole for a run. Those are the little things that matter when you're playing important games, especially when it's hard to do damage against a guy like Skubal. So I'm impressed with our group right now.
14: You guys have been able to flush the good and the bad. You move on to your next series, Colorado, and you get a little health back. You get Pallante back, which hopefully will stabilize things for the rotation and the bullpen on this road trip.
15: Yeah, we're excited to get him back. He's feeling really good. He's in a good spot. So looking forward to adding him to the roster and going from there.
14: Thanks, Ollie.
15: All right, you got it.
0: All right, very good. Appreciate that from Oliver Marmol with Chip Carey. Let's take a break. When we come back, we'll hear a little bit from today's starting pitcher, Quinn Matthews. That's up next. Cardinals come up short. They lose today to the Dodgers 3-2. 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
1: Back at it on the Cardinals Radio Network. Cardinals end up losing to the Dodgers 3-2. Let's take a look at scores from around baseball of note. In the NL Central, Cubs over the Brewers today by a 2-1 score, and the Pirates beat the Giants 5-2. Only other game of note, Marlins lose in Kansas City to the Royals. 7-3 was the final. Across the Cardinals minor league system, AAA Memphis, they get a win over Durham 5-4, coming back to get that victory. Double A Springfield all over Corpus Christi 14-1. Liam Doyle got the win in that game. Peoria beat Quad Cities 5-3. Jacob Odell got the win in that game, where he had 12 strikeouts in his five innings. And Palm Beach, they knock off Daytona 6-5. So a pretty good day across the Cardinals minor league system. In our game, the Cardinals lose to the Dodgers 3-2. Quinn Matthews, five innings, one run, four hits, four strikeouts, four walks. He talked with Danny Wexelman in the Cardinals at clubhouse just a few moments ago.
2: Wasn't my cleanest outing. Obviously, you know, the thing that Stanek told me early on was like, a zero is a zero. Doesn't matter if it's pretty or ugly. Was able to put 3.5 ugly zeros up. Obviously, pitch kind of got away from me, run in the fifth. But even then, like, it could have gotten worse. So 5-1, not ideal. You know, was ahead in a couple counts. Same story with me. Two strike execution right now isn't great. And then, you know, the value of strike one, I think, is the biggest thing that was amplified tonight, where, you know, you throw strike one, you don't let good hitters take really quality pitches because they have to basically play defense, versus you throw ball one and they're able to take that pitch that's just off or just down, and, you know, now you're on your back foot too, stuff like that. So, I mean, that lineup did a really good job of amplifying the value of strike one tonight.
3: Third time through, you're facing the top of the order again. What did you learn from the first time, Sue, that you were trying to put into practice there?
2: Yeah, I mean, third time through, obviously they've probably seen your whole arsenal at that point in time. And, you know, you see some things that you probably try to continue to exploit. But at the same time, I mean, you have world-class hitters that also see the same thing. They've now seen you twice. They're going to see you a third time. They've seen your whole arsenal. So it's kind of that chess match of like, hey, this beat him once, this beat him twice, this hasn't beat him, can we go back to it, can we not go back to it, that sort of stuff. So it's just that chess match. And, I mean, Pedro did a good job of, I think, continuing to put me on the attack and to give me an opportunity to make quality pitches and put myself in good counts. And again, I just don't think I was as effective in the sense of like execution tonight as I needed to be.
3: I mean, the four walks but just one run, like, is there a positive takeaway that you can bring into your next start from that?
2: Yeah, no, I mean, like I said, the ugly zero is the ugly zero. You know, I'll take an ugly zero over a pretty run any day of the week. So there's definitely a lot of positives. Like I said, it's a world-class lineup, and in a situation where you're at their place, again, world-class hitters, the two-time defending champs. So to get through that with 5-1, it's not a bad day at all. I'm not saying that whatsoever. I just think from my expectation of myself, there's a lot that we'll look at tomorrow and go back to work on, because again, it was ugly, but an ugly day is a day that you'll take most of the time.
1: Danny Quinn, thank you so much for that. Good to hear from him, and he's very thoughtful in the way that he assesses his pitching. At the end of the day, one run on four hits in five innings. You'll take that more often than not. Unfortunately for the Cardinals tonight, they don't score enough runs to make that hold up, and they end up losing 3-2. One more break. We'll come back, and we'll wrap up this edition of the Mercy Cardinals postgame show. Cardinals come up short. They end up losing to the Dodgers 3-2. More after this on the Cardinals Radio Network, powered by Gray Bar.
4: 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J.J. 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
5: Cardinals lose to the Dodgers 3-2 the final for one final time tonight. Welcome back into the Mercy Cardinals post-game show. 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Riley O'Brien had a chance to take on sole possession of second place in Major League Baseball, but he was not able to complete the save tonight, so he remains tied for second in baseball with Cleveland's Cade Smith with 35. O'Brien leads the National League. 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We are Missouri Farm Bureau Insurance, and we've got Missouri covered. Cardinals now head to Denver to open up a series against the Rockies. Andre Pallante will be activated from the injured list, and he will start tomorrow's game. The right-hander is 12-6 with a 3.57 ERA. Ryan Feltner will go for Colorado. He's a right-hander who's 5-9 with a 5.84 ERA. 7:40 first pitch, so we'll be on a little earlier here against the Rockies as our pregame coverage is set to begin at 6:45. For the voice of the Cardinals, John Rooney, along with Ricky Horta and Mike Claiborne, who had the call of the game. Our on-site producer-engineer is Ryan Schulte. Our studio producer-engineer is John Camp. Thanks going out to both Chip Carey and Danny Wexelman for helping us with some audio from the road. Ben Boyd is the manager of the Cardinals Radio Network, and I'm Matt Pauly, thanking you for being tuned in. Cardinals lose to the Dodgers, 3-2 the final. We'll talk to you again tomorrow night for more Cardinals baseball on the Cardinals Radio Network, powered by Graybar.
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4: Well, that didn't finish off the way you would have liked it to. Cardinals end up losing to the Dodgers 3-2. Welcome in. This is the Circus Sports Extra Inning Show here on KMOX. My name is Matt Pauley as we start to put a bow on our Cardinals coverage for the evening. The Cardinals were so close to coming up with a three-game series sweep of the Dodgers. Instead, they take two out of three. It's still a good series, but... man, you would have liked. You even heard it from Oliver Marmol during the network postgame show when he was talking with Chip. He said they wanted this one. So this one hurts. This one hurts for sure that they weren't able to finish this one off. If you want to chime in, you can do so by calling or texting 314-436-7900. 314-436-7900. That's how you call or text. Or you can tweet at me at Matt Pauley on air. You can also leave a comment on the video stream if you would like. Like Sam Foreman gets the first word, as he does oh so often, a loyal listener slash viewer of the Circus Sports Extra Inning Show, says, tough loss for the Cardinals. I wanted the sweep. Taking two of three from LA is pretty good, too. I put this more on Soriano than I do O'Brien. Soriano cannot walk three guys in a row. Yeah, a few things to respond to that. First off, yes, taking two out of three from LA, if you just take a step back, that's good. You're two outs away in the ninth inning from sweeping them. So in the moment, it hurts. You get a little further down the line, you look back at the season, you can say the success that they had against the Dodgers was a good thing. But at 1:03 a.m. on Friday, September 4th, I really wish the Cardinals would have finished this one off and gotten the win. I think there's culpability from both Soriano and O'Brien, and I think part of what what's going on right now is surviving the season. It is Soriano walking three guys and allowing the middle of the order to come back through to face O'Brien, obviously and clearly has a profound impact on this game. If O'Brien is facing different guys in the ninth inning, it may end up differently. So that part of it is on Soriano. Also give credit to Soriano, though, for finding a way out of the ninth inning. And I don't care who you're facing. If you're the closer, your job is to retire them. So, yes, O'Brien was facing a tougher group of hitters because of what Soriano did in the eighth inning. I'm not running away from that fact. And, you know, Ricky said that in the network postgame show. And I think, Sam, that's the point that you're trying to get to and saying what you said. But it's still Riley O'Brien's job to retire those guys. So I think there's culpability on both sides of it. I also think we're seeing with both these guys just how tough it is to survive 162 as a young player who's never done that or never done that in their role. And really, Soriano and O'Brien, this is all brand new territory for them. It's one of the reasons I love baseball, and it's one of the reasons that baseball frustrates me, and it's something that I say every single year. You see so many teams in baseball go for a while just thriving, and then all of a sudden they seemingly hit a wall. Well, they're hitting a wall because it's tough to play 162 games. You have to have a roster that's built. I would say you have to have a roster that's built to win today, but built to win next week and next month as well. And that's tough. That's really, really tough. So I think we're seeing it from – I know we're seeing it from George Soriano. I do think we're seeing it a little bit from Riley O'Brien. I'm not making excuses for them. My expectation is still that they're going to go out and do the job. But when they don't go out and do the job, I think it's okay to acknowledge the fact that they're trying to make it through 162, and that's a really tough thing to do. Doesn't make the performances from those guys tonight any better, but I think it helps explain it. I always say there's a difference between explanations and excuses. There's an explanation. It's tough to be someone making it through 162. Baby Bird Nation says, yes, winning 2 of 3 is good, but you had the sweep. Unfortunately, Riley O'Brien was terrible tonight. He blows another game. See, I don't like that. Riley O'Brien's been really good this year. Has he blown more games than you would like him to? Yes. I'm not running away from that. He has 6 blown saves. That's a pretty big number. And there's some games in there as well that were not save opportunities that he's taken losses in. There's some games where he's ended up saving them where he wasn't overly effective. I'm not trying to put lipstick on a pig here. I'm not trying to lift up his performance for the year as more than what it is. But I'm not afraid to talk about the fact that this is a guy who's second in Major League Baseball with 35 saves. And it's been it's at times it's not pretty, but it's been a lot more good than bad this year from O'Brien. And as long as he feels good, I continue to give him the ball in the ninth inning every single time. And if it results in the Cardinals losing some games, he's the guy who got you here. So that would be my point. Walt comes in here. Any feedback on why Rincon is not being used? Because they don't trust him. They're looking for a good spot to get him in. You know, this feels, they've done this before, right? They've done this before. This is not the first time we've seen a relief pitcher come up from Memphis, especially a non-heralded relief pitcher, for lack of a better term, a non-top 30 prospect kind of guy, a guy that doesn't seemingly fit so much in the long-term future of the organization. It's not the first time we've seen these guys come up and just not get used. So I think they're looking for the right spot for him. That would be my take on that. Sam comes back in. If we had a pin that did not blow games, we'd be 10 games above 500. Every team has this. Let me see. I looked this up at one point. Let me see if I can find this again real quick. Yeah, I'm looking for blown. Okay, so blown saves. Trying to find. Riley O'Brien ranks number 21 in baseball in blown saves. 21. Ranks 21. There's a lot of dudes who you would love to have pitching for the Cardinals who have more blown saves than him. There's a lot of dudes playing for teams that are headed to the playoffs that have more blown saves than him. So let's not pretend this is a Cardinals thing. It happens. There's not enough pitching. There's not enough pitching in Major League Baseball. And I do think the one area that it's valid to be somewhat critical of Heim Bloom on, and I understand why. I don't think the Cardinals, expected to be in the position that they were in this year, but it felt like they could have used more help in the bullpen. In retrospect, with how this season has gone and where they're at, it does feel like they could have used a little bit more in the bullpen. But I understand why they didn't. I understand why they do want to give young guys opportunities. I understand why they traded JoJo Romero. So let's, again, Riley O'Brien is, what did I say? What was the number that I gave? 21st in baseball? Yeah, 21st in baseball in blowns. Oh, you know what? So there you go. I think it's a baseball problem. I don't think it's so much. I'm not trying to absolve O'Brien. It's still a good number of blown. It's a big number. It's not a small number, but it's not like he is number one in baseball and, you know, easily in that spot. Let's get to our cut of the game. Our cut of the game is sponsored by the Diamond Shop, thediamondshop.net. We are going to go back to early on in this game as the Cardinals were able to jump out to a 1-0 lead thanks to Joshua Baez.
5: From the stretch, a look to first. Scoobles pitch. Baez hits a ground ball, right field, base hit. 1-0 Cardinals. Fermin scores. Stopping at second, Ivan Herrera. And how about Joshua Baez, the rookie, just taking the pitch middle away the other way.
4: Yeah, that was fun to see, fun to hear. Cut of the game sponsored by the Diamond Shop, thediamondshop.net. John comes in here again and says, Ryan Stanek has been one of the Cardinals' most reliable relievers all year long, a great veteran for the bullpen. I would like to see St. Louis give him a contract for next year before the lockout starts. Your thoughts? I'd be fine with Stanek coming back. I think he's done a nice job this year. I've talked a lot about Stanek. I think he takes a lot more grief than he deserves when you look at the overall body of work this year. He got off to a slow start. Here, let me go to the number I always look at. Let's see where this is at, because every time I look it up, it looks better than the last time I looked it up, and I bet that's going to be the case now. Yep. Since May 1st, he has a 2.98 ERA in 47 appearances, 40 strikeouts, 16 walks over 42 and a third innings. He's been good. He's been really good. Does he have blow-ups sometimes? Yeah. Does every relief pitcher in baseball have blow-ups sometimes? Yeah. Stanek's been good. I'd be very comfortable with him being brought back. I would have been comfortable with Phil Maton being brought back. I would have been comfortable with Andrew Kittredge being brought back. All these veteran guys who have filled this role for the Cardinals, I think they've all done a nice job. And if they want to bring Stanek back, I'm all in. I'm all in on it because I think he's been really, really good for this team for sure. Let's get to our insurance run of the game, sponsored by Lang Insurance in St. Charles, proudly representing Auto Owners Insurance. This is one of those times that, yeah, it was the insurance run of the game, but it wasn't quite enough insurance as the Cardinals were up by a 1-0 score when Ramon Urias comes up to the plate in the third inning.
5: Urias again struck out his first time. Chance for an RBI here. Cardinals have been good with runners in scoring position. There's a line drive, base hit to left. Herrera's rounding third base. He's going to score, and the Cardinals lead 2-0 as Urias jumped on the first pitch that he saw, his ninth RBI of the year. Cardinals now have 8 hits here in the third inning.
4: There you go. That was the insurance run of the game. It made it a 2-0 game, unfortunately. Just not enough insurance at that point. Sam, a follow-up, says, I'm not just talking about O'Brien. I'm talking about the bullpen in general when I was given the blown saves numbers earlier. I stand by what I said. Like, I just use Riley O'Brien as an example because he's the guy who's going to be in the ninth inning more often than not. So generally, if your closer has a lot of blown saves, you as a team have a lot of blown saves. I understand the point, Sam, you're making. I was lifting O'Brien up as kind of the representative of the bullpen and just saying that this isn't a Cardinals issue. It's a major league issue, but I appreciate the clarification on that. Baby Bird Nation sends in a message, and hey, I agree 100% on this one. The pass ball wild pitch was massive. It would have allowed the Cardinals to play no doubles defense in the ninth inning. There was some moments in this game with Tommy Edmonds scored on a wild pitch, and by Quinn Matthews in the fifth inning. I think that's a play that you would like to see your catcher make, and late in the game as well. So The Cardinals, I think, and we'll see what it looks like with Bernal. I'm stating that Leo Bernal is the everyday catcher for the Cardinals just moving forward. And when I say moving forward, I mean 2027 and beyond. Like 2026, 2027, just however long moving forward. And I would argue that Cardinals catchers up until now, up until Bernal, have left something to be desired in terms of their actual receiving. Some of them do some things better than others. Pedro Páez, he is a spectacular throwing catcher. He can throw runners out, and I appreciate that. I don't think Páez is an especially good receiver. I think he's been better in the second half of the season than the first half of the season, but I don't think that's something that he's elite at. I think Yvonne Herrera is incredible at calling games. Unfortunately, the rest of the game isn't anything really, really special. I think the overall level of defense from your catcher spot is going to be better with Bernal moving forward. Jeremy says, I want Bernal to catch every day until the season is over. Yes, as much as possible. Like, every day is a little bit extreme. And there was nothing wrong with Páez catching today because they were going to give Burleson the day off, especially against Skubal, no matter what. That Burley needed some time. He talked last night after the game that he's not feeling great at the plate. So first base becomes open. Who are you going to play at first base? Bernal is the guy who has played the most amount of first base, so it made sense to play him there. Like, the people who were up in arms about the lineup today with Páez catching, it was a knee-jerk reaction to seeing Páez. It was not a thought-out reaction to all the puzzle pieces that were being put together right there. And that's why. And he, once they pulled Páez out of the game, we saw him back there anyway. So, but again, I didn't think the reaction to that was what was really valid, because there was a reason for the way the lineup was set today. Let's get to Who's on a Roll. Who's on a Roll is sponsored by Circus Sports. Sports betting the way it should be. If you guys are on a roll, how about Jose Fermin has hit safely in 6 of his last 7 games. Yvonne Herrera has recorded multiple hits in 3 of his last 4 games. Leo Bernal has hit safely in each of his first 3 hit games. Joshua Baez has hit safely in each of his last 6 starts. So there's a lot of guys who are on a roll. Who's on a Roll is sponsored by Circus Sports. Sports betting the way it should be. And finally, By the Numbers is sponsored by Bank of Springfield. Bank boldly, bank with BOS. Member FDIC. Quinn Matthews has held his opposition to 2 runs or less in 4 of his 5 starts and 1 run in 3 of those. He has received 3 runs of support or less in all 5 of his starts so far this year. Also, Ramon Urias records his first hit with runners in scoring position this season. That snaps an 0-for-11. That's incredible. Last time he had a hit with runners in scoring position was with Baltimore against the Angels in September of last year. Cardinals today record 10 singles against Tarek Skubal. That is the most that he has allowed in his career. They had a really good approach against him, so that was good to see. I'm trying to decide if I address this one, because I've talked about this before. Okay, text message in. The person who's texted this in, let's address this one more time. And if I see you text in again, I'm not addressing it again. And I'll probably just stop reading your text messages, because it's a dumb thing to say, to be perfectly honest with you. The Cardinals need a veteran catcher who doesn't beat his chest every time he does something well like O'Brien does. Oh. He completes the save and he taps himself on the chest. If that bothers your sensibilities, I don't know what to tell you. this is a guy I would love to take this person who sends this text message incessantly. I would love to take this person and introduce them to Riley O'Brien and let him get to know Riley a little bit. Super humble guy, super team first guy, a guy that everybody wants as a teammate. You do not meet better people and more humble people in this game than Riley O'Brien. And I've said this before, and this person just continues. So this is the last time I'm addressing it. Last time. And it is a very uneducated thing to say. It is taking something that for some reason bothers your sensibilities and turning it into something more than it is. Riley O'Brien's celebration when he completes a save is to tap himself in the chest. Big stinking deal. If that bothers you, you got way too much time on your hands. Way too much time on your hands. We can talk about O'Brien's pitching. We can talk about the fact that he hasn't been as strong in the second half of the season. All of that is fair game. This is not fair game. This is an incredibly uneducated statement. Again, for some reason, it bothers you. And it bothers me that it bothers you. How about that? So you have bothered me on this one. And this is the last time I'm going to talk about it. And I know this number that texted in, and we're not going to address it again. So stop sending the same thing in over and over. Don't want to do that one again. But I can strongly say you're wrong, and it legitimately bothers me that somebody can think that, because I think that highly of that young man. Another text message comes in, says, sadly, this year the Cardinals have proven they play better against the good teams and worse against the lesser teams, and now they have six teams coming up on the road against lesser teams, and as much as this game hurts, they at least did take 2 of 3 from the Dodgers and 4 of 6 from the season. Yeah, I mean, I don't know if I completely agree with the idea that they play better against the good teams and less and not as good against the lesser teams, but I would just amend that a little bit, and I would say it feels like who they're playing has very little impact on whether they're going to win or lose. That's what I would say. And do they get up in better environments? Yeah, I think that's human nature. So, but I mean, that was a great environment in Philadelphia. They got swept there, but you could also argue that, and I make the argument all the time, they could have won 2 out of 3 there for sure. Do they get up in the more raucous atmospheres? Probably. But I you're generally playing better teams in those situations, so maybe that's where it comes from. But I do think that it's not so much about getting up for better teams. I just think it's the Cardinals win when they don't make mistakes, when they're winning at the margins, when they are doing all the small things right, and they have proven they can do that against anybody, and they've also proven they cannot do that against anybody, because they've certainly had some success against lesser teams as well this year, but they've had. You know, failures against lesser teams. Same thing. They've had success against really good teams. They've had failures against really good teams. They can't beat the Brewers. You know, that's a really good team that they don't have a success with. Let's see. So with the lack of bullpen, another text message. With the lack of bullpen arms, do you think the Cardinals move Libertor to the bullpen in 2027 and sign arms similar to May for next season? I do, especially with the news today that Hunter Dobbins is going to basically miss all of next season. He needed Tommy John surgery. He got that yesterday. That's a bummer. 12-month recovery. So he'd be coming back around this time. So it seems like best case scenarios, maybe they get him in for a game or two at the end of next season if the rehab really progresses well. But basically, Dobbins isn't pitching next year. Yeah, I think an arm like Dustin May makes sense. And I think you treat Matthew Liberatore the exact same way that you treated Andre Pallante this year. Pallante had to come in and win a job in spring. So if Matthew Liberatore goes into his offseason, gets some things fixed the way Pallante got things fixed last year, and comes back out in spring and wins a job in the rotation and is really good, awesome. Let's see it. If he doesn't, then he goes to the bullpen. And I do think that I do think that that is a legitimate possibility for sure. Let's go ahead and call it a night on this show. Thanks so much for being tuned in. 1:25 in the morning. Lots of interaction once again tonight. Appreciate everybody being with us. And we'll talk again coming up tomorrow, Cardinals and Rockies. And look forward to talking to you then. This has been the Circus Sports Extra Inning Show on KMOX.
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And she said that she, all her life was just preparing that show. And when she got up at the end of the show, her back stuck to the chair because she perspired so much through her show. But what she was able to do, and I'll just tell this quick story because I love these stories about her. Any famous person, any politician, any star would come on her show. If she invited you on, you better get on that show. You got on.

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2: John's up all night. And about 10 minutes before the show, many a night, I'll get a text from John. John Catsimatidis, owner of the Red Apple Audio Network. And it will say, I'm awake. And then, at about 4:20, I'll get another text from him that says, I'm listening. And, but it is followed with useful information. He'll send me a clip, a video clip, a magazine clip. He'll be like a really good producer. He'll listen and he'll say, he'll think, how can I make this better for Walter? And he'll send me information. So it's the opposite of a critique. It is support. It's the best kind of support. Anything else, Glenn? I think we've spent a lot of time here.
3: No, we'll get to what the sound is. So about 6 months ago, when I discovered you, it was on the 50,000-watt blowtorch here in New York, listening, looking for Lionel, and then you got my attention. You were playing sounds that are so unexplainable. They're in very low-frequency shortwave, and you even suggested things. It could be the Russians putting out signals to their subs, could be anything like that. It reminded me of something I heard years ago. Art Bell had us work for SETI, looking for deep space radio signals and using all of our computers to help. I don't know if you ever followed him, but
2: never listened.
3: So he was into the
2: I know who he was, but he was a cover act of Long John Nebel. It was like a cover band for Long John Nebel.
3: Well, I've always listened to late night radio, so that's all there was.
2: Well, that's because you have good taste.
3: And we're blessed.
2: Oh, by the way, and you mentioned something that I definitely want to mention. Lionel is on every Saturday and Sunday from 2 to 5 in the morning. Great guy, super nice man, and very much still here.
3: Absolutely. I work overnights, so I listen to both.
2: Thank you.
3: So anyway, getting back to the sound, I'm going to guess that it is some sort of radio transmission on a very low frequency that we don't really know what it's coming from, but it has it's identifiable by the vibrations in the sound. Maybe it repeats. And it could be
2: another
3: galaxy contacting us.
2: Yeah, it... What you're referring to was the CONET signals from around the world. Glenn, thank you very much for the call. That's not what it is, and I appreciate it. We do know exactly what it is. Glenn suggested we don't know what it is, a mystery. In this case, we know exactly what that sound is. I'm Walter Sterling. This is The Other Side of Midnight on the Red Apple Audio Networks. John, Staten Island, welcome to The Other Side of Midnight.
4: Hey, Walter, how are you doing? Sorry, hold on, let me fix my phone. Sorry. Hey, thank you for taking my call.
2: Yes, sir. What do you have to report?
4: Well, first, before I get into my question, I wanted to commend you for pushing back on your previous guest, pushing back on some of her theories and whatnot. And I would love to know why she is qualified for a 30-minute talking segment, but if you don't want to get into that, I do understand.
2: Well, I'd be happy to. And you're getting very close to winning this.
5: The most annoying caller.
4: Oh, I'm sorry.
5: The other side of midnight.
2: It's just a possibility. Now listen, Dr. Linda Salvin, this, unlike, I don't know, some other shows, just so you know, I have to put that in context, and then I'll never mention it again. I don't listen to other shows. I've never listened to other shows. The only time when I was a consultant, a media consultant, and stations hired me to come in and help them increase their audience share, I listened to them, and I listened to listeners, paid a lot.

0: lot of attention to what was going on in the mall, but I didn't go up and down the dial and make notes about other morning shows. Please. So no, I don't know anything else. The Dr. Linda Salvin, this is a entertainment show. This is not a news show. We're not committing news. We're committing, ready, radio facts. And radio facts is a very broad sweep. My goal here on a good night is to be vaguely entertaining, make it easier on the great shift, the late shift, and for us to have these conversations. That's all. I don't care what Linda says as long as it's vaguely entertaining. It is not 30 minutes. It was 12.
1: All good. No worries. No worries. I appreciate the context. Quickly, my question. I was curious if you saw the new documentary about Bob Lazar on Amazon. He's the guy that claimed to have worked in Area 51.
0: I know about Bob Lazar thanks to Dave Scott. Dave Scott, who's on the show.
1: There's a new film about it.
0: I know about that. I saw the promo. I have not watched it. Should I watch it?
1: I mean, if you're interested in it, it's intriguing. I've followed his story for a while now, but it's a lot of the same. If you've already seen older ones, it's probably a lot of the same information.
0: No, I haven't seen it. No, I watched Sterling Point, and I watched Off Campus. Did you watch Off Campus and Sterling Point?
1: I scrolled past Sterling Point, and I thought of our previous conversation, and I almost did it, but I don't think it's quite my genre.
0: Well, you watch that, and then I'll watch the story about Bob Lazar, all right? Is that a deal?
1: All right. What I did watch, though, that was awesome, was the Staten Island Ferry Hawks game.
0: Today?
1: Every day. I bought season tickets, and I highly recommend everyone else do the same.
0: Isn't that the best stadium ever?
1: It's the big, greatest thing on earth, and everyone needs to go, and you can get tickets at ferryhawks.com. I'm expecting a royalty check for the ad that I just did now.
0: Yeah, I think you might get this. The most annoying of the other side of midnight. Thank you for your call. Thank you for the call. 800-848-9222. 800-848-9222. Abby in New Jersey, welcome to the other side of midnight. Hi.
2: Yeah, hi. Is that sound a cosmic audio, like outer space audio?
0: Is that an outer space audio? 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
2: The rotating of the planets, like.
0: No, but close. Good guessing. It's definitely an outer space sound, and thank you very much for the call. No, she's not annoying at all. We don't have to play that about her. Joaquin will be annoying. Welcome to the other side of midnight, Joaquin. Hi.
3: Good morning, Walter. You talked about a couple of my favorite things, mayonnaise and bacon, and I guess you still haven't tried the delivery system for bacon, for mayonnaise yet with the pretzels. The other one, too.
0: No. Listen, in order for me to go get pretzels and mayonnaise and to devote 2 hours of my life to that, that seems like a big stretch. Do you understand?
3: Once you try,
0: we're not a pretzel family. There are certain families that have certain snacks. There are potato chips families, popcorn families,
3: right.
0: Drake's cakes families, and... Today I bought three different boxes of three different Hostess products and one Entenmann product. I bought the ultimate drug. I bought Entenmann's cheesecake.
3: Oh my gosh!
0: Right?
3: You know what? Your orange Hostess cupcakes. Try putting a little jelly on those. But if you really love your mayonnaise, have you ever put it on corn on the cob?
0: What a great idea! No, but that's a great idea.
3: Okay, and then bacon. You tell me one thing that bacon doesn't make better.
0: I've had mayonnaise on bacon. I've had bacon, lettuce, and tomato. And I always say put on more mayonnaise.
3: Exactly, and put on more bacon. I can't.
0: Yeah, and I don't. And what I won't tolerate, absolutely will not tolerate at any restaurant, is giving me a task. Do not put the butter or the mayonnaise on the side. Do not put it on the side. Don't put it in one of those little cups. And don't give me 20 little pads of foil-wrapped butter that I have to undo to put on whatever. No, you have a chef in

0: there with a really good knife. You tell the chef to put extra mayonnaise on my BLT. You tell the chef to put butter on whatever it is. I can't believe it when they bring out like a dish. Those are the worst. The little pads of butter wrapped in foil. What am I supposed to do with that? Is that a skill test?
1: Yeah, exactly. You know, but no, I do. There's one story I do kind of need to tell. Me and my wife went early one morning because I used to run so hard that I couldn't eat, but I could only keep down scrambled eggs. Went into this truck stop, and so I sat down. My wife was on the left of me, and this black gentleman was on the left of my wife. Well, she picked up the bottle of ketchup, and she couldn't get the ketchup to come out of the bottle. I was just frustrated and, you know, and just one of those PO'd moves. And so I said, give me that bottle. And I smacked the back of the bottle of ketchup. It bounced off my wife's eggs and landed all over the guy that was sitting next to her. And everybody kind of had this look. And then the waitress came over and he goes, I think I'll have what she's having that looks pretty good.
0: Thank you for the call, Joaquin.
2: The most annoying caller of the other side of midnight.
0: What's this sound? Do you know what this sound is? Do you know what this is? Listen carefully. 800-848-9222. You could win a kazoo. And I'd like any advice on my failure. My failure today was my birthday. Yesterday was my birthday. September 3rd was my birthday. It was the 3rd of September, a day I'll always remember. I was born on Labor Day. And I did what you do. You look for places that'll give you free stuff on your birthday, like you're 12. Baskin Robbins, Jersey Mike's, many restaurants, free stuff. McDonald's, no. How stupid are they? Like, don't we give them enough money that the least they could do is give us a free fries? Couldn't we get free fries? And I couldn't find any place that would do it unless I had their app and their frequent usage eating program. Nobody would give me free stuff. Nobody. Next time I have a birthday, God willing, perhaps you could make a suggestion as where I should try. All right, 800-848-9222, 800-848-9222. Rich, what did you do wrong? Welcome to the other side of midnight. Hi.
3: Hey, Walter. How you doing? Thanks for taking my call. Why I find that annoying?
0: I find
3: that annoying with people? That's your job to take calls, number one. And maybe at the beginning, tell everybody how you're doing.
0: Yeah. Yeah, and if you say your age, I will ask you, when was the last time you had sex?
3: With somebody?
0: Not by yourself.
3: Oh, okay. My age? You want my age?
0: I want to know why you called. Why have you called?
3: Okay, all right. That's why I called them. Number two is the fast food things. I go into Burger King. You want a drink? Yeah. Small, medium, or large? I said, look at the thing. I see the fountain. I said, give me a small. Okay, because I can always get another hit after I'm done. Why would I order a large? I don't know. I guess that's for the takeout, right?
0: Yeah, why am I getting fast food math here? Do you have a point?
3: Well, we talked about it the last time, but people said, do you want anything else after you take your order?
0: Yes.
3: Remember that?
0: Yeah, but that you were way too vague. Yes, I do. Very annoying with fast food when they say, is there anything else you want? I would have mentioned it.
3: I go, I forgot. Another thing about sound. You know John Carpenter's The Thing? Okay. Dun-dun.
0: Yes.
3: Dun-dun.
0: Yes.
3: Now, I was fooling around
0: more
3: PVC pipe.
0: Wait. More importantly about John Carpenter was his wife.
3: Yeah. Yeah, who's his wife right now?
0: The Maude's daughter.
3: Yeah, what's her name? Adrienne Barbeau, is that her?
0: Yes, Adrienne Barbeau with the huge breasts.
3: Okay.
0: She had Sydney Sweeney caliber breasts.
3: I didn't notice.
0: Of course you didn't. Are you gay? How could you not know?
3: I'm a flaming heterosexual, by the way. I'm out.
0: Oh, you're
3: I'm out.
0: You're a flamer. Do you have a story for us?
3: Yeah, the sound. I was fooling around with PVC pipe, and I banged it. It made the same sound. Dun-dun. Maybe they used that.
0: That is not the sound, Rich, but I appreciate your call because you're always vaguely entertaining. 45 minutes past the hour, 45 minutes past the hour. You and I are trying to identify this sound. and we're trying to win this.
2: The most annoying caller on the other side of midnight.
0: What's that sound? 800-848-9222. With Dr. Sterling, Steve in New Jersey, welcome to the other side of midnight.
4: As always, another excellent show, Mr. Sterling.
0: Very generous.
4: The sound sounds like the cosmic microwave background from the Big Bang, first recorded by Bell Laboratories.
0: As most things were.
4: Who I used to work for.
0: Now, what did you do there?
4: I did a lot of things for new certification of new wireless systems. Before that, I used to build spacecraft for Lockheed Martin.
0: Oh, is that all?
4: I used to build weapons.
0: Now, listen.
4: I got a long background.
0: Do you have children?
4: I do. I have two.
0: I have a 38-year-old. Yeah. Did you take them to Bell Labs at Christmas when they let the kids go through the labs?
4: Absolutely. And I took them down to Cape Canaveral to walk under, the Saturn V as well.
0: My dad worked at Bell Labs, and the high point of my life was once a year he would take us there at Christmas. And I saw, as your kids saw, the future. Everything that we've been promised today, 10 years from now, 25 years from now, it's all sitting at Bell Labs. And I said to him, why don't we have these things? Why don't we have these things? And it was right before fiber optics rolled out and made all of those things possible. I said, why don't we have these things? He said, because there will be no fiber optics. There will be no TV telephones. There will be none of that until they have tax depreciated every foot of copper wire. Until every foot of copper wire is depreciated, they're not going to put one foot of fiber optics down.
4: Yes.
0: Amazing.
4: Did you get to the quiet room?
0: And the hottest furnace in the world.
4: Ah. All fun stuff.
0: It was amazing. And yes, it was perfectly logical to me that this could have all been repurposed from a UFO, but I don't think so. I think it had a lot to do with them employing Hungarian refugee geniuses who had gone through hell in World War II.
4: Or German or Norwegian or...
0: Right. But they were particularly fond of Hungarian scientists.
4: Well, all the great physicists were Hungarian.
0: Right.
4: And their language is unrelated to anything else around them. So a lot of people think that aliens just plopped them down in Hungary for some unknown reason.
0: Yeah, I think so, too. I think they did just like octopus, the way octopus got here. Hey, Steve, thanks very much for calling. 800-848-9222, Walter Sterling. We're identifying secret sounds. We're talking about how do I get free stuff next birthday. Perhaps you have found a way. These are the things that people want to talk about on Friday morning. Don't give me a hard time. Walter Sterling, Other Side of Midnight, Red Apple Audio Networks.
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6: All right, and you, 800-848-9222. You and I are trying to guess what this sound is. I keep pushing the wrong button. What is wrong with me? And you could win three kazoos. Or this jingle.
5: The most annoying caller of the other side of midnight.
6: 800-848-9222. Mike, welcome to the other side of midnight. With Walter Sterling. Hi, Mike.
7: Hey, Walter. I just wanted to tell you a quick story. As a young NYPD sergeant about 30 years ago, I was at the San Gennaro feast, and this wonderful Italian woman said to me, "Have you ever had Italian corn on the cob?" And I said, "No, ma'am." And she goes, "Let me make you a piece." She brushed it with mayonnaise and rolled it in Parmesan cheese, put it in tin foil for about 3 minutes. That is the only way I have ever had corn on the cob. It's amazing.
6: It sounds amazing. And so many gourmet treats come out of the feast at San Gennaro, not to mention your wallet comes out and your wallet disappears. And you make new friends that you didn't really know you needed. But, yes, it's a lot of fun. In my experience, it's best to get there, like, at 3 in the afternoon rather than 7 in the evening. You can then walk around. You can enjoy the food. But, yes, absolutely great idea. That's how you've eaten corn on the cob ever since. Is that right?
7: Yes, sir. I'll tell you.
6: Fantastic. I always try to get more mayonnaise into my diet. That's one of my goals in life. I try to get more cheese and more mayonnaise. I don't see any real problem with that. My cardiologist hasn't mentioned it. No, not at all. Also on a fairly regular basis, I really need a cigarette. Now, what's weird about that, mm-hmm. Mike, is that I have a new aortic valve. I got a new aortic valve 2 years ago. And you'd think I'd lose all interest in cigarettes, but no, every now and then I really need a cigarette. And the weirdest thing, Mike, I didn't smoke cigarettes. I didn't like cigarettes. I had no interest in them. But, man, sometimes I just want a cigarette. Does that make sense to you?
7: It does, absolutely.
6: All right, so you know what that means, Mike? That means you and I are real men.
7: Yes. And we're the same age, Walter.
6: 42. Thanks for calling, Mike. 800-848-9222. Richard, oh my God, this is Richard? Really? I can't believe he called. Richard, I'm honored on my day after birthday. Hello.
8: I should have said happy birthday yesterday.
6: You should have.
8: It was. I didn't. But I did. I did get lucky. Last Saturday. So that's.
6: You had sexo last Saturday.
8: Yes.
6: Whoa.
8: Yes.
6: You are the only person listening tonight that even remembers what sex was like.
8: Well, I mean, I guess she still likes me.
6: Good sign.
8: Yeah. I didn't work at Bell Labs, but you know, I do know that that is the cosmic wave from sound of the cosmic wave from the Big Bang exploding. So,
6: but it's not humble. That's not what it is. No, my friend, but that's not what it is.
8: It's not what it is.
6: No, sir.
8: Isn't it the radio signal that's coming out of the cosmic wave from the Big Bang?
6: No.
8: Okay.
6: But I appreciate the call, and I thank you for being my friend. Walter Sterling, The Other Side of Midnight. Coming up, we're going to talk to Dave Scott, who always has secrets for us about the universe, UFOs, metaphysics. And Dave Scott's particularly obsessed with Bigfoot. I will confess to you that I don't believe there is a Bigfoot. And the reason I don't believe it is we would have already gotten at least one picture, a real picture, a decent video, an actual footprint. But Dave, actually, I'm not kidding. Dave will go out at night into areas where they imagine Bigfoot is, and he'll sleep all night outside in Canada, where it's terrible. It's a terrible country. Our president says he's a terrible country, so it must be true. But he sleeps out all night. Dave Scott, very interesting man. Spectacular podcast. You can see it on YouTube, spacedoutradio.com. Dave will be with us in moments. And that also has a cool store. And one of the things in the store of the Spaced Out Radio store, it says spacedoutradio.com/shop, is a t-shirt with my face on it coming out of a UFO. I'm like repurposed technology from UFOs. And then yesterday was my birthday, and I was very disappointed and very annoyed that I didn't get anything free. I didn't get any free stuff. And in fact, yesterday they didn't give me a cake. They didn't do the dinner. They're going to do that tonight. We'll do all that tonight because of the time I work. So I don't work on Friday day. It's so confusing. Matt and I are exhausted just trying to figure this out. I don't work on Friday day. I don't work on Saturday day. But now my daughter, my Dorothy, works at Channel 19. She's in television. Thank God she's not a radio. And she's a producer. Thank God she doesn't want to be on the air. But we have the same schedule. So she goes to work. She goes to work at midnight. She's done at about 7. And she has Friday day off and Saturday day off. And we're going to have a lovely dinner. And they said, what do you want? And I said, dim sum. That's all I ever want anyway. I just want to sit there and have people bring food to me. That would sum up my goals in life. My goal in life usually centers around room service. I believe the sweetest sound on earth is to check into a hotel, a luxury hotel. It's 2:30 in the morning. 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And then outside in the hallway, you hear the squeak of the room service cart wheels. And that is the sweetest sound in the world. 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
10: ABC News, I'm Dave Packer. The Lindsey Clancy jury still deadlocked and set to resume deliberations after a dramatic day in court. The impasse is being blamed on a single holdout accused of refusing to follow the judge's instructions as they try to determine whether Clancy's criminally responsible for killing her children. The judge rejecting an attempt to remove that juror. U.S. casualties mounting in the war with Iran since late February. 18 American troops have been killed, nearly 800 wounded. And there were two intense rounds of attacks this week alone, but Vice President J.D. Vance says it's not a war.
11: I wouldn't call it a war. Right now, there is no active shooting. I recognize there have been places where this has flared up. Major combat operations, again, major combat operations lasted for about 6 weeks.
10: A 70-year-old woman is reportedly in critical condition after police near Daytona Beach say she entered their station and opened fire. She was wounded after leaving.

0: the building. This is ABC News. A candidate running for a seat in the Missouri State House has been charged with allegedly planting drugs in his primary opponent's car, according to court records. ABC's Chuck Siebertson.
1: Thomas Ross, candidate for Missouri House District 161, allegedly had his then-campaign manager plant cocaine in the car of his primary opponent, Louise Secker. Ross won the Republican primary and is currently running for state Senate. Court papers say Ross allegedly hatched the scheme in June. The former campaign manager provided the FBI with an audio recording of Ross, where they allegedly discussed the plot, with Ross quoted saying, "If you can pull it off, pull it off."
0: A Louisiana judge issued a preliminary injunction clearing the way for college teams like Louisiana State University to list former NFL players on the school's rosters. The ruling comes as Southeastern Conference is suing Louisiana State University in federal court over LSU's push to have ex-NFL players added to its roster. Dave Packer, ABC News.
2: KMOX News, I'm Michael Calhoun. Missouri's upcoming congressional elections will be run using the state's 2022 district boundaries. A unanimous state Supreme Court ruling blocked the gerrymandered map passed by the legislature last year. The justices say a citizen-led referendum on the 2025 map is legal and must appear on the November ballot. The decision means candidates who just won their August primaries under the newer map will now have to campaign in altered districts, most notably in the 5th District in Kansas City, which had been drawn to help Republicans secure a 7th seat from the state. Attorney General Katherine Hanaway is petitioning the U.S. Supreme Court tonight to block the mandated swap of maps. She calls the state court's push to revert the boundaries a shock that strips away the public's will.
3: I would guess that some of the candidates for Congress will probably end up suing the state in federal court as well. So there's a lot of action. This isn't the end. This is probably the end of the beginning.
2: Hanaway says her team wants a permanent injunction from the U.S. Supreme Court to ensure the November election proceeds with the new, not the old, district lines. Missouri elections officials gathered at their annual training conference at the Lake of the Ozarks as the Supreme Court ruling came down. St. Charles County Elections Director Kurt Barr tells us the shift back to 2022 boundaries won't mean a massive scramble for his staff.
4: Whichever map we have both maps in our system, and we have avoided building the election so far because we are waiting for the courts to make a determination on this, so we don't have to undo any work because we haven't actually programmed the election.
2: Barr notes that local authorities have until September 8th to lock in those ballots in time for the start of absentee voting. Doctors are cautiously optimistic the upcoming flu season might not be a severe one here in the United States.
5: It's still too early to know for sure, but Australia has had a moderate to a fairly active flu season, but so far it hasn't been unusually severe. Dr. Stephanie Widmer is an emergency medicine physician at St. John's Riverside Hospital in New York.
6: Even better, the circulating strains so far appear to be a pretty good match for this year's flu vaccine.
5: America's physician groups are urging everyone over 6 months of age to get a flu shot, especially for people 65 and older, young children, pregnant women, and people of any age who have chronic health problems, including diabetes, heart disease, and weak immune systems. Fred Bottomer, KMOX News.
2: A Washington University professor charged with assault for allegedly touching female students is now suing for anti-male bias. In the lawsuit, Jonathan Barnes says the alleged 2024 incidents were ordinary academic interactions, arguing that his brief side hugs when students were distressed were not sexual. Barnes accused WashU of restricting his teaching ability before he could respond to the allegations. He is still employed by the university, but is banned from the classroom. Forecast overnight, clear sky, 81 for Friday, hot, humid. Sunshine, high of 100. I'm Michael Calhoun, KMOX News.
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0: Don't we have a new jingle for Dave? Don't we had a new jingle for Dave? There you go.
1: Lost in space on the other side of midnight.
0: Now, Dave, Matt thinks that new one is too dull. We may have to get a hotter jingle for you, Dave.
2: Well, you know what? Yeah, whatever you guys do, it just makes me happy. But, you know, Walter, I had one of my listeners sneak listening on you earlier tonight.
0: Yeah.
2: And apparently there is a rumor going around that you said you don't believe Sasquatch is real.
0: You need to speak into the phone.
2: I am.
0: It's flanging. It's flanging. I don't believe Sasquatch is real because I believe strongly, because of what it is, that we would have seen it, videoed it, gotten a real picture, captured it, gotten some hair, something. I believe UFOs and UAPs are real and traceable, provable, all of the above. But I think by now we should have captured something of Sasquatch to say, yes, this is real.
2: Well, I mean, we do have video footage. We do have
0: hair samples.
2: Yeah,
0: do we really have video footage, Dave?
2: Absolutely. If you go back to the Patterson-Gimlin film, that is real.
0: I don't know what that means.
2: That's the old Bluff Creek footage from the 1960s where the guys filmed the Sasquatch walking across the dry riverbed.
0: Yeah, okay, so it was a film in the 1960s. This is 2026. We couldn't have come up with another one?
2: Well, there's a number of films out there. There's the Freeman film as an example, you know? Plus, your good friend Dave is an eyewitness, and you like Dave.
0: I like Dave, and I respect the fact that you have been an eyewitness to the foot.
2: Which I've sent you photos on.
0: And I'm looking at it thinking it's a bear.
2: Well, on that video, I'm 75% that it's a bear. 75%.
0: That's the problem.
2: Well, I mean, there's more footage than that. I mean, when you seek through all of the garbage that is on social media, people trying to create clicks not only with AI, but really bad costumes that they look like Rosie O'Donnell in a Sasquatch outfit. Not attractive.
0: Maybe she is Sasquatch.
2: She could be.
0: She could be Sasquatch. Maybe that's the problem. We keep looking for furry beasts, but maybe it's just some of the beastly looking people who we know are people, but they are masking. They are masking as Sasquatch, as humans, but they're in fact Sasquatch. I think that's a distinct possibility, Dave Scott.
2: Well, I'll tell you what. On Sunday, when I am out at my Sasquatch location, I will yell out a question into the forest. Are you Mr. or Mrs. Sasquatch, Rosie O'Donnell, or related to?
0: Will you video this?
2: I will do that.
0: All right. Well, we should learn something about you.
2: We'll check it on out.
0: Dave Scott, you have other news to report to us, UFO news. You know, I sent you that email. I sent you and Ross that email from a listener type saying, be very careful what you say. That's dangerous, the things you're saying about what the government has, what UFO technology that the government has. Be very careful. Did you? You said, could I call this person? I said, of course you could call the person. Did you guys get in touch with her?
2: Now, I don't know if Ross has. I have not had an opportunity to do so just yet, but I do plan on doing it because if you're listening and you get an email from me, dave@spacedoutradio.com, I would love to chat. I would love to know and just to confirm the credentials because we have to do that. But you're right. This person is right. Okay, there are many and I've talked to former members of the CIA, which you never really retire from,
0: no,
2: who say that that this could be a very dangerous conversation. They are willing to go down a number of rabbit holes. You're allowed to talk UFOs. You're allowed to talk about aliens. You're allowed to talk about abductions. But when you start digging into a lot of the secrecy of the programs and start looking for program names and where they're keeping the craft, that's where it gets a little bit dangerous. And that's where they will send people, not to your house. They don't do that anymore. But I know friends who have been on my show who have got phone calls afterwards saying, you are saying way too much. You are not allowed to be talking about that. And remember, you have a family that you need to take care of. Remember your pension. They have got phone calls. That's happened to two of my frequent guests over the years. And it may not sound like much, but when you're on the inside of doing things, they know what you're doing. They know, they are monitoring. I was told by one CIA agent that I have at least six people listening to my show when I do it. They're watching it on YouTube. They're listening to the podcast. They are doing it because they want to monitor what people are saying. Now, I may not have them when I have, say, somebody talking about psychic intuition, but if we're talking about UFOs, aliens, government conspiracy on it, where are they hiding the toys? They are listening, just like they're listening to when Ross is on your show or I'm on your show or you have anybody else talking about these topics.
0: I don't think they care at all what's on my show. I don't think they have any interest in what's on my show. If they were a Nielsen family, I'd be very happy about that. They could listen all they want. What else do you have to report there, Dave Scott? Canada, Canadian. How do you feel? How are your neighbors feeling about the correct name of the Lake of America?
2: You mean Lake Ontario?
0: How are they feeling about that old name, Lake Ontario, and the new name, Lake of America?
2: Well, they love Lake Ontario, and frankly, I don't see why we just don't divide a line between it and call it both.
0: A sensible and decidedly Canadian solution.
2: Yeah, but there's not a lot of critical thinking happening in Canada right now because Orange Man bad, right? And every time our politicians screw up, they have the perfect scapegoat. Well, it's Donald Trump's fault.
0: Yeah.
2: Right?
0: Same as our politicians. Same as our politicians.
2: Absolutely.
0: What else do you have to report? What else do you know?
2: Ross Coulthart, good friend of yours and mine,
0: yeah.
2: Okay, put out a report about how the United States has been having secret UFO watching programs since the 1940s. And one of the incidents that they looked into was a great conspiracy theory, Walter. It's probably one of my favorite stories in the UFO world. And if we go back to 1954 when President Eisenhower was in office. There was a time in 1954 where he traveled with his press to Palm Springs, where he was taking part in a charity golf tournament. Okay, so he goes there, he goes to the dinner that night, mingles with the people who are there, the president is here, he gets all the pomp and circumstance, then he goes off to bed. But then the next morning, President Eisenhower allegedly is not there. Now, many thought he had passed away over the night because there was some questions about his health back then. But no, his press secretary said he just flew down to Beverly Hills because he broke a tooth and he needed to get his tooth fixed, so he had to go to the dentist. Now, many feel that that may be a cover story, Walter. Because allegedly, Eisenhower did not fly to Beverly Hills. He flew to an Air Force base in California where he allegedly met with not one but two different alien species. And on the first meeting, he allegedly stated that when he met with the species, they were a tall gray.

0: And these grays basically said, hey, we want to help humanity. We want to give you the keys to a longer life. We want to help you grow. We want to make sure that you keep your planet in good shape. And we want to make sure that you guys have proper energy, free energy, so that way you can intermingle, help yourself out, help the planet out at the same time. But we don't want any nuclear weapons. You have to get rid of your nuclear weapons. Now, don't forget, this is also at the start of the Cold War. The USSR is building up their arms. They're testing nuclear weapons, as are the Americans in Nevada and New Mexico and places like that. And Eisenhower really didn't like that. The second species that he met with allegedly said, look, we don't care about your nuclear weapons. What we do care about is we'll make you a trade. We'll give you some technology, not a problem. Give us 60,000 people a year. And apparently Eisenhower took that deal because from what I learned from a late friend of mine named Butch Witkowski, who did he followed a lot of cases of human mutilations. Okay. We hear of animal mutilations, especially with cows, where they are cut with precision, like laser, like cuts to take out everything from their bowels to their tongues to a lot of it. And their bodies never seem to decompose properly. And animals don't feed off of them. Bugs don't eat them. It's a very weird and strange topic that we have in our field. Well, apparently this has happened to humans as well. And during that conversation with Butch, he basically said, you know, that apparently the FBI will see about 1.3 million Americans go missing annually. Now, the majority of them are found. Some are not. Okay? The ones who are found, they could be alive. They could have ran away. They could have changed their name. Maybe they were getting away from a bad domestic violence case, or maybe they were running from the mob. Some of them were, you know, suicided. Some were just maybe murdered, kidnappings. No matter what the topic is, they were able to whittle that number down. But according to Butch and his research and his FBI friends, they could not account for 60,000 people a year.
1: Why don't we hear off the face of the earth?
2: Yeah, but why? Where are the police reports about my husband's missing?
0: Well, that I don't know.
2: Isn't that weird?
0: It is weird that you have a husband.
2: Thank you. Thank you for calling. I lived in the village for a long time. Dave Scott, Spaced Out Radio, spacedoutradio.com, terrific website, and spectacular YouTube channel. I hope you have a great couple days off. I look forward to talking to you Monday, not Sunday, and we'll have a good time. Thank you, Dave Scott, known Canadian. And you at 800-848-9222, 800-848-9222. Walter Sterling, The Other Side of Midnight. We're trying to identify what this sound is. So far, complete and complete failure. Nobody has gotten this right. If you guess that, you'll win 1, 2, 3 kazoos. Are you ready to write down somebody's name and address, Pete? Because we want to make sure they get those kazoos. And then, if I find you particularly disturbing or disturbed or annoying, you'll get this. The-

0: I'm just looking at him as you go, he's so masculine, and I'm like, no, he's not. I thought he was a lesbian this whole show. Remember at the beginning of the show when I was looking for a straight man? I looked at him and I went, nah.
1: 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Yesterday was my birthday. On my birthday, I expect to be able to get free stuff at major retailers and franchise businesses. Baskin Robbins, Jersey Mike's, you know the deal. I couldn't get it anywhere without the app. You have to show us the app. Really? I think my birthday is enough? That should be the app, right? Maybe you have some thoughts about where I should have gone to try to get free stuff on your birthday. 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
2: 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Here's Jake Novak.
3: September 23rd, 1952. 5 days after the then liberal New York Post accused Senator Richard Nixon of using a slush fund for personal expenses given to him by Republican donors, Nixon decides to turn to the new medium of television to deny the rumors and save his position as Dwight D. Eisenhower's vice presidential running mate. Instead of just calling the accusations false, Nixon decided to go for the personal touch and admits he may have received one unauthorized gift, a small dog sent to him anonymously that his kids had fallen in love with and named Checkers. The Checkers speech won over a million of Americans, but there was really only one person Nixon needed to convince, Eisenhower himself. It turned out Ike was moved by the TV appearance and greeted Nixon a day later with his big smile and said, quote, you're my boy. 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
3: What the f*** is this, bro? Why are they over a cemetery? Hey, y'all better get right with God, man. Y'all get right with God, bro. Oh my God, the cops are down there saying go back to your house, bro. Yes, come here. Look at this. The cops are down here saying we have to go back to our houses because they don't want us to film it. Yo, something big is freaking happening, bro.
4: I went on a date with an Australian guy recently.
5: You thought?
4: I thought.
5: What do you mean you thought?
4: Like, I thought he had an Australian accent. He just had a speech impediment.
6: Christina Mariani, my favorite stand-up comic, should be on this show. I find it very strange that I wrote to her manager, her agent, and her, and said, come on the show, promote your tour. She just started a world tour, stand-up comic, needs to fill venues, needs to be hot on the tour, and I think we can help her do that because we share a similar sensibility. What? Yeah.
7: Today I found out that the emojis you use are supposed to be the color you are, not the person you're texting. Oops.
4: I went on a date with an Australian guy recently.
5: You thought?
4: I thought.
5: What do you mean you thought?
4: Like, I thought he had an Australian accent. He just had a speech impediment.
8: Are you okay?
9: Oh, yeah, no, I'm... Are you?
8: I got beat with a Hot Wheels track. I'm fine.
9: No, that's great.
8: Oh.
9: That's good. It's pretty racy, huh? I'm just...
10: Rumors have been circulating for weeks about Kentucky Senator Mitch McConnell's help. His office tried to put those headlines to rest with a statement and photo. But the picture they included is raising even more speculation. Senator McConnell and his wife, Elaine Chao, are seen in what appears to be a medical facility. And some people online say this was generated or edited using artificial intelligence. Our partners with PolitiFact checked with two experts who analyzed the picture and found no proof it was generated or manipulated with AI. With more and more altered photos and videos popping up online, there are some things you can do yourself to spot a fake. Any visual online meant to get a strong reaction should make you suspicious, or at least want to look into it further to verify if it's true. See if you can find multiple reputable sources publishing the same or a similar image. Taking it a step further, some of the AI companies people use to make fake photos or videos also include digital watermarks hidden in the file data. Drop the image into Google's Gemini or OpenAI to see if it's real. And although AI can be wrong too, screenshots of results from Google's AI search and X's Grok AI assistant say the photo first surfaced in 2023, which again is not true.
6: Yeah, that's too much work. Like, I don't care if it's AI. I don't.
11: A real guy. Bill likes to hang around the gas station, helping Joe Connor, who runs it.
6: Like you.
11: Joe finds the boy a thorough worker, and they have lots to talk about. Local gossip, sports, cars, even the news of the day. Bill feels that Joe treats him in a more grown-up way than his parents. He finds it easier to confide in Joe, and he gets a lot off his chest as they chat.
6: 800-848-9222. Danielle in Brooklyn, welcome to the other side of midnight. Hello, Danielle.
12: Hi. Sorry, I was like falling asleep there. I've been on hold for like ever.
6: Most people who listen to this show are about to fall asleep at any given time.
12: That's true.
6: Yes.
12: That sound is a pulsar.
6: No.
12: Pulsar star. It's a dead star that...
6: That's not what it is. It's a good guess, but that's not what it is. What are you doing tonight? No, I'm serious. It's not.
12: Oh, my God, because I've heard that sound, like, many times. And
6: where have you heard that sound? When you were on a pulsar? When you were...
12: No, no. Like, I'm
6: drugs?
12: All
6: was there
12: into,
6: some
12: like,
6: drugs
12: astronomy and all...
6: drugs involved?
12: No, I'm only say what?
6: I said, were there drugs involved?
12: No.
6: Good, good, good.
12: No.
6: All right, what else do you know? Do you have any gossip for us?
12: Not really. I could go into a couple of rabbit holes, but like that'd take a while.
6: Into a couple what? Rabbit holes. Yes, please take us. Go right ahead. It's 3:28 in the morning. That's what all night radio shows are supposed to do. Take us down a rabbit hole. What's your favorite rabbit hole?
12: Well, right now, my favorite one is the Charlie Kirk situation.
6: Do you believe it was his microphone that exploded and killed him?
12: Yes.
6: I do, too.
12: Totally. Like, there's no way, like, a 30-06 would leave that kind of damage, like, minimal damage. It's impossible.
6: It's one of the great mysteries. You look at that, and you go, well, wait a minute. First of all, that kid, a new shooter, from way across that yard, that was a great shot. He had one shot. That was his shot. And he got what he wanted. And then he managed to put the gun back together again and quietly walk away. No, it didn't happen. That's insane. And then his security team didn't seem really disturbed by any of this.
12: No. And what's really disturbing is that the prosecution is manipulating the videos of him, because like they stretched it out, and if you look when you were watching it, the cars look all small and like as they're squished, and it's because they made the appearance of him taller, because when you actually put it into the proper perspective, it actually looks like a totally different person. And besides that, they cut out certain parts of like when he was like standing at the at that staircase. They cut out like a part of like where there's like you could see a car going, and then all of a sudden the car just disappears. And he's holding the phone with his right hand, and then he's holding the phone with his left hand, but he puts it in his left pocket. And then he's left-handed, and he's a total patsy. It's our generation. It's like my generation's JFK.
6: It's your generation's JFK. Now, who do you suppose arranged for this to happen? Which government, which organization, who wanted him dead?
12: Well, that's the thing that's a little...

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1: I don't believe that guy shot and killed Charlie Kirk. I believe Charlie it was Robinson. A much bigger no. thing. Yeah, I think it was a much bigger thing. I don't think it was Israel. I don't think it was Jews. I think it was a much bigger thing. There were a lot of people who had there were a lot of people of a lot of reason to be jealous of not only what he was saying, but something more hard to achieve, which is he had access. The minute he spoke, the minute he showed up, he was on the air. He was on whatever magazine, newspaper, television, radio show he wanted to be.
2: He used to be on 770 back in the day. He used to be on 770 in the afternoon back in the day. That's how I first heard of him.
1: He achieved access, and access is more powerful than anything you might say. And I believe there's massive jealousy about that. So thanks for calling, Danielle. I'm really flattered you listened, because you're a real listener. I can tell you're a real listener, Danielle. So thanks for calling. 800-848-9222. This is The Other Side of Midnight, Walter Sterling on the Red Apple Audio Network. It's 33 past the hour, 33 past the hour with Tom in Brooklyn. Welcome. Hi, Tom.
3: Hi, how are you?
1: Well, I'm excited that you're here now. Everything's pretty much settled now that you're here.
3: Yeah, I just heard that sound.
1: What is that sound?
3: Sputnik.
1: What?
3: Sputnik.
1: That's a good guess. It's not Sputnik.
3: Sputnik.
1: No, it's not. But it's a good guess, and I appreciate the call. Thank you very much. 800-848-9222. Jim in Chicago on WGN. Welcome, Jim. How you doing?
4: Hey, good evening, Walter. I know what that sound is.
1: What is it?
4: It's the WOW signal from August 15th, 1977, recorded by the Big Ear Telescope. It's a 72-second burst of radio energy heard once and never again. The guy who was going through the logs saw the burst, circled it, and wrote "Wow" in the column.
1: Isn't that one of the best stories of our time? The WOW signal. There are those giant radio telescopes listening for WOW sounds for year after year after year, and once they heard the big sound that went whoa, whoa, whoa, whoa. What do you think generated that?
4: Well, they think it might be maybe some extraterrestrials, because it's near the 1420 megahertz frequency, which is the frequency of neutral hydrogen, which scientists think extraterrestrials might contact us on that megahertz, because it's suitable.
1: Why do they think that, Jim? Do you know?
4: I don't know. It's not my thing, but I knew the sound since I heard it.
1: I appreciate it. That's not the sound. But I appreciate the call. No, I'm sorry. It's not the sound, but thank you. You get the sound, and you're going to get three kazoos. It's a pretty good deal. Charlie, Virginia Beach, welcome to The Other Side of Midnight. Hi.
5: Walter, first off, I do agree with you. There's no Sasquatch. Everybody and his brother has a cell phone with him. By now, we surely would have a cell phone picture.
1: Yeah. Yeah, it could have been Rosie O'Donnell. I wouldn't argue with that. But there's no way that there's a Sasquatch at this point in history. We would have captured it.
5: Yeah. Now, about the sound.
1: Yes.
5: It's the sound of Mars.
1: The sound of Mars. No, it's not the sound of Mars.
5: Okay. Well, it sure sounded like the sound of Mars I heard.
1: Do you have anything else to report? Any other news?
5: News. I've been listening to you for about a year now.
1: I'm sorry.
5: Because I work at night.
1: Yes.
5: Well, not a year, excuse me. I've been listening to AM radio and the different guys that have been on the shows. And, you know, a lot of conspiracy, a lot of miracles and this and that. And it reminds me of the work that I did for the Christian Broadcasting Network. I invented the miracle stories that they run on the 700 Club about people that say they got healed by

0: God. And I traveled the world doing hundreds of those stories. And well, when I hear people here talking about what they think happens spiritually or supernaturally to them, it reminds me of the people that I interviewed and shot all around the country who said they had a miracle. And, you know, it's kind of like the seminary student. After he goes to seminary, he doesn't believe in God. After doing all those stories, I came to the conclusion there's no God up there pushing buttons, healing people. It's a human experience that I recorded when I would record these people's giving their testimonies about what they think happened. And it all takes place in the mind. So I learned a lot doing hundreds of miracle stories.
1: That is interesting, Charlie, and what an interesting experience that would have been to go through. Of the miracle stories you heard, what was the most extraordinary one that you remember?
0: Well, are you familiar with the bubble boy? The concept
1: Yes.
0: of somebody who is allergic to everything?
1: Everything, lived inside of a bubble until, I don't know, he got a leak and died, something like that.
0: Well, it was a story about a woman that was a bubble lady. In other words, she was allergic to everything.
1: Right.
0: And, you know, we went out to her house. I was somewhere in the middle of the country. And, you know, I recreated her reading books inside of a glass box. We went down into her basement where she lived. And, you know, all the things that she did to stay away from chemicals, perfumes, and all this and that. And the story centered around how she was in the hospital, and some lady came in and prayed with her and said, "You're healed." Well, she went home, and she was healed. You know, so that was the miracle.
1: Yeah.
0: That she reported, right?
1: Right.
0: So we created all those scenes, and then while we were shooting this, Walter, she mentioned that she had cancer on her left breast that was the next issue that she was dealing with. And, of course, you know, I was a believer, and I was all excited about the story we were doing on her. I said, "Listen, let me get a shot of the cancer on the side of your left breast now as the before. And then when God heals you,
1: yes,
0: we'll come back and do the story," right?
1: Yes.
0: So we got the shot. Anyway, I took the story back to the studios. I edited it together. And they played it during one of their telethons. Well, I got a phone call that afternoon from her husband.
1: Oh.
0: She had died from the cancer.
1: Oh.
0: See, so I'm like, hello, I did a great story here. Now my testimony died on me. And I had quite a few stories like that.
1: I'm sure.
0: I got tired of my stories dying on me.
1: That's funny. Thank you very much for the call. Ed, Evansville, Walter Sterling, The Other Side of Midnight. Welcome, 800-848-9222. Hello, Ed.
2: Hey, Walter. I love that video of the Jewish woman walking into the bookstore in Brooklyn. What's the Borough Park, is it called? And she's confronting Mandami, and it's like he's just smiling all the way and walking out, and they're trying to push this lady away. And it's like, wait a minute, she's yelling about her bubby and you know what, and her people and the Holocaust, and They're shutting her down, and that's what's going on with politics today. People got to make a front against that. There's no recall in people anymore. You know these kids. What? Oh man, you know what? Also, I'm shooting off now. What
1: you are? Were you about to say? I don't know about these kids today. Were you about to say that?
2: No, but you did already. So I won't have to. But anyway.
1: No.
2: What happens when the aliens try and contact us and there's no more AM radios in the car? I don't hear Mr. Cassavetes taking on that fight anymore, probably because you get WLIR. Is it still a FM station? And it's like
1: Mr. Cassavetes is relentless in his fight to keep AM radio in the car. I happen to think that it's good that he fights it. It's essential, but I don't ever think it was going to become real. I really don't think it was ever become a real deal, no matter how much noise they made. It doesn't take up that much room. It's like, who needs that trouble? It doesn't take up that kind of room. And in most cities in America, the number one radio station in the city is an AM radio station. No one's going to screw that up. But I'm glad Mr. Katz has taken that on, because he gives everything credibility. Why? Because he's a real guy. A lot of these people who run media companies are not real guys. I'll tell you what I mean. They are backed by venture capitalists. They have what is known in the executive search computer as executive presence. No, really. If you're in an executive search firm's computer bank, they have a number of things that they judge you by. Your success, your history, your points of view, all of that. But then they've got this other spooky category called executive presence. What do you look like when you walk in that room? Do you command the room, or does it look like you're commanding donuts? Executive presence. Well, most of those guys who are backed by venture capital and are running any kind of business do very well with executive presence. Boy, they look good in that suit. They look good in front of the room. Just got off the squash court. Very popular at the club. Doesn't matter what the club is. Very popular at the club. John Catsimatidis is the real deal. It's his own money. There's no banker money. It's his own money. It's his own background. It's his own work. It's his own risk. The man's done everything from risking running for mayor to buying an AM radio station 5 years ago, taking it from 23rd to 1st. WABC in New York is the most listened to talk station in America. Oh, my God. And now you get to be the media, Brandon. Welcome to Brandon from Chicago at 800-848-9222. Hey, Brandon.
3: Hey, Mr. Silver. Pleasure to be part of the media tonight.
1: Congratulations.
3: So wanted to get down this gopher hole with you, but quick question. What would be your favorite John Carpenter movie?
1: Yeah. That was a long time ago. I don't remember all the time. I only remember one that he made. What was it? It was one scary movie he made. That's all I remember. And his wife had huge breasts.
3: Yeah, The Thing is a good one. And then Halloween.
1: Halloween. So he made the Halloweens and he made The Thing. Well, that's a great director. He's a brilliant guy. He didn't put Adrian Barbeau in either of them, though, did he?
3: Man, he should have probably. But you know who's got a hot daughter is Dario Argento.
1: Who?
3: His daughter.
1: Who?
3: Dario Argento, another horror filmmaker.
1: I don't know who makes horror films. I enjoy them sometimes, but I'm not as good an aficionado as you are, Brandon, to know who makes them. I don't know.
3: It's Asia Argento, but... what I wanted to get to was, you know, on this Charlie Kirk thing, you know, man, I hate even saying this because, you know, he was a really good guy and, you know, he let people speak their views and, you know, would, you know, talk things over, you know, instead of using violence. But what if it came out to, like, you know, years down the road, Trump comes out and, you know, Charlie's alive and, you know, we had to do this because of all these nefarious actors in our government. And, you know, our closest ally, you know, they did that thing with Hezbollah, you know, in 2024 where they had put powder on all those batteries and all those pagers and walkie-talkies.
1: Yeah, that was cool.
3: 10 years to accomplish
1: that really cool.
3: That mission.
1: Yeah, that was really cool.
3: 10 years to accomplish that mission. So, yeah. I mean, if they say... How would you feel if that was to come?
1: Well,
3: to be?
1: All right, listen, Brandon. Those are two different things. One is high tech being put into play, activated after 10 years, versus taking a human being and making them disappear for 10 years. Much different. Much different. Never have we ever had a situation where a famous person disappeared and then 10 years later reappeared. I can't think of that ever happening.
3: That would be world changing. You know what I mean?
1: That's why I don't think that's what's going on with Charlie Kirk. I think Charlie Kirk was murdered. I think it's tragic he was murdered. He was the father of little kids, and a good man, said what he had to say, appeared to be honest, no big problems, right? I don't know what he said that made somebody or an organization or a country want to kill him. No, I don't think Israel wanted to kill him. I don't think Israel is nearly as involved with things that we'd like to conspire to. No, I don't think so. I think it was probably something simpler and more evil. That's my opinion. But I do not think that one marksman at the other side of the stadium, the other side of that big yard, shot him and killed him. No way. One shot, then he put the gun together in public on that roof, and then he put it back together when the deed was done. I don't think so. I'm Walter Sterling. Good evening. My phone number is 800-848-9222. Sophia on Long Island. Welcome to Another Side of Midnight. Hi.
4: Hi.
1: Hi.
4: Oh,
1: turn off your radio. Were you told to turn off your radio, Sophia? Were you told to turn off?
4: Yeah, I just said so. Yeah.
1: All right. Go ahead.
4: Yeah. Yeah. You're calling about the sound.
1: Yes. Yes.
4: And I have the answer.
1: Yes, what is this? What is that?
4: Deep, deep ocean sound, like deep divers.
1: You know, that's the most logical one I've heard so far. That makes the most sense. Okay. That's not true, but I'm grateful that you called. Thank you very much for calling. Good to hear from you on Long Island. My number is 800-848-9222. The Other Side of Midnight with Walter Sterling on the Red Apple Audio Networks.
5: 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And now, it's Unpacking Travel. Here's Yana Derillis.
6: This is your travel report celebrating 250 years of America. Freedom 250. Back in 1872, Yellowstone became the country's first national park. Congress basically looked at the geyser and said, yeah, we're keeping that. Today, Old Faithful still erupts right on schedule. Wander past the bubbling springs painted gold and blue, then refuel on a bison burger in Jackson Hole. Miami didn't even exist until 1896, yet it arrived so fast and loud and has main character energy. Crystal clear beaches meet pastel colorful Art Deco buildings on Ocean Drive, while Spanish and Cuban influence flavor everything, from the music to the local dishes. Order a Cuban coffee so strong, it legally counts as a meal. 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I'm Yana Derillis for the Worldwide News Network.
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0: California, ladies and gentlemen. California. Joel, welcome to the other side of midnight. Joel, welcome.
1: Good morning, Mrs. Sterling. I'm going to take a shot at it as far as the sound.
0: All right, let's listen to the sound to give everybody a chance to play along.
1: Yes, sir.
0: It's a mystery and a conspiracy. What do you think that sound is?
1: I believe it might be the initial sounds of the Big Bang.
0: No, that's a good guess. Totally logical. And, of course, this is talk radio, so it couldn't possibly be true. Joel, very logical. Do you have other things to report from California? You left. How dare you? You took up airspace, and other people were denied that space, and then you run off like a cheap floozy. Frank on Staten Island, welcome to the other side of midnight. Frank, hello. Hello,
2: I want to take a yes, can you hear me?
0: Hey, buddy, how you doing?
2: How you doing, Walter? Yeah. I just want to take a shot at it.
0: Yes, what do you think that is?
2: It sounds to me like in the old days when you used to dial up for the internet, you used to get
0: Yeah, that was like the sound of the modem. And you were going to wake up your mother when she'd find out that you were going to play games online and you were supposed to be asleep.
2: So true. At first, I thought it was the old Star Trek episodes with the phaser. Then I thought maybe it sounds like a sub that's submerging. Yeah. But then that thing hit me with the dial. It's probably not the answer, but I just thought I'd take a shot at it.
0: I'm glad you took a shot at it. It's not an answer. Now that you're here, do you have other things to share with us?
2: Oh, no, just enjoying your show early in the morning, like I always do.
0: I appreciate you listening to The Other Side of Midnight on the first shift, the great shift. You're a good guy. Thanks for calling. 800-848-9222. Tom, New Jersey, welcome to Another Side of Midnight.
3: Good morning. I have two theories. The first one is the most plausible one. It sounds like a Voyager recording because I have a 5 cassette. Caller of the
0: other side of midnight. I don't know where that came from. Go ahead. All right. 800-848-9222. Oh, Barry Glick. Hey, Barry Glick. How you doing? Hi.
4: Oh, nice to hear your voice. First of all, I want to wish you a happy birthday.
0: Thank you. You're the first one to have the common decency to do that.
4: Now, here is, first of all, my guess and on the sound, but I really am not sure what it is. But I'll tell you what it used to sound like. I used to drive when I used to own a camera store on the Upper West Side and lived in Brooklyn. I had to go through the Battery Tunnel, and I used to listen to AM radio. As the car went into the tunnel,
0: that was the static.
4: That's exactly what it sounded like when you lost the sound on the radio.
0: Here's a good trivia question. Do you know why that doesn't happen anymore? Do you know why that doesn't happen?
4: No, I really don't.
0: All right, in the tunnels in the city, and I suspect throughout the country, you were listening to AM radio, you drove into the tunnel, the signal would disappear, you would just hear static. God bless them. The Port Authority of New York, the crooks of the Port Authority, actually installed a wire that you can see if you look up in any of the tunnels that goes through the entire length of the tunnel. It does two things. It restores AM radio. You don't lose AM radio. And it makes your cell phone work.
4: Fabulous.
0: One wire. Isn't that cool?
4: Yeah,
0: it is. The billions of dollars in tolls that they have robbed from us finally has managed to finance a wire.
4: That's right. By the way, I want you to know that I'm really enjoying your show. And not only am I enjoying it, I'm enjoying many of the people that call in and share their amazing stories. And that's what makes your show so popular and excellent.
0: Barry Glick, you're very kind. You sent me two emails today with spectacular photographs. Did you take those?
4: Yes, I love to take photos. I used to own a camera store in the Upper West Side called West Side Camera, and photography was always my passion and creativity.
0: Total respect. I appreciate everything you've just said. It makes it much fun to do the show. Thank you for calling.
4: 800. Wish you continued success.
0: Thank you. Thanks for calling. 800-848-9222. 800-848-9222. 57 minutes past the hour. 57 minutes past the hour. I am so jealous. There's freaking John in Florida. Welcome to the other side of midnight. Florida, where in Florida are you?
5: Fort Lauderdale area.
0: Yeah, like we're going to come and bother you. No, you're in Fort Lauderdale area, probably, what, Dania or Hollywood. I lived in Fort Lauderdale. I lived one block from the ocean on the Isles, and I loved Fort Lauderdale. I loved everything about it. I was very happy there. I even didn't mind owning a car, and it was great. I was there a year, and then I realized there was a problem with living there. Would you like to know what it is?
5: Yeah, please tell me.
0: Okay. So I moved there from New York. And then I realized that my father forgot to leave me an annuity. Because the purpose of Fort Lauderdale is to do nothing. The energy of Fort Lauderdale is do nothing. And I quickly bought in. I'm like, yeah, here, it's a beautiful day. I can go to my backyard and pick avocados, oranges, grapefruits, and get in the pool all in 5 minutes. Wow. And then I realized I didn't have an annuity, and I actually had to work and move back to New York.
5: So you moved back to New York to work?
0: That's the reason, yes.
5: Where you have to pay more taxes and everything else.
0: No one's going to accuse me of being smart, just vaguely clever.
5: Okay.
0: All right. Yeah. What do you have to report? What do you have to report?
5: Reach his own.
0: Yeah, from the state with the great governor, what do you have to report?
5: I would say that's an ultrasound.
0: How interesting. An ultrasound of what?
5: Oh, now, could it be a pregnancy? Could it be a...
0: I see. So an ultrasound on our body. It is not perfectly logical. I've heard them too. Makes total sense. And thank you very much for calling from Fort Lauderdale. Well, this is the promise of talk radio come to life. Walter Sterling, Other Side of Midnight, Red Apple.
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11: ABC News, I'm Dave Packer. Jury deadlock in the Lindsey Clancy trial. Her defense attorney suggested a lone juror is not listening to the judge's instruction and is all that stands between the Massachusetts mother who killed her three children and a verdict of not guilty by reason of insanity.
12: The judge is expected to question that one holdout juror before the jury begins deliberations for a seventh day. The concern is the one holdout could cause a mistrial and force this whole emotional, gut-wrenching case to be replayed.
11: ABC's Aaron Katursky. According to Gas Buddy, the national average price of diesel fuel rising to a record $5.82 a gallon, up more than $2 from a year ago. President Trump poised to break ground on a massive triumphal arch in the nation's capital even before getting final approval from a federal review panel. The Interior Secretary announced excavation work for the 250-foot gilded arch will begin over the next 2 weeks. This is ABC News. Severe weather is threatening Labor Day weekend from the upper Midwest to the Atlantic coast, with more bad storms coming. ABC senior meteorologist Lee Goldberg.
13: More severe storms, same places for the holiday travel rush tomorrow. Pittsburgh, D.C., into much of Virginia. And that storm zone that'll shift farther south into the Carolinas into Saturday. And finally, it's the comfort moving into the Great Lakes and Northeast. More comfortable temperatures for the holiday weekend, but the heat dome is intact across parts of the Midwest and the Deep South.
11: Gunshots rang out at a police department lobby in Florida. Police say the suspect who opened fire was a 70-year-old woman, now identified as Linda Jean Croteau. Police say Croteau walked into the police department lobby with a handgun, opened fire, taking cover. Nobody hurt. Then outside, she was met by half a dozen officers still holding a firearm when she was confronted. Police say three

0: officers open fire, seriously wounding her. She gets taken to the hospital, where she remains in critical condition. I'm Dave Packer, ABC News.
1: KMOX News, I'm Michael Calhoun. The 2025 congressional map drawn by Missouri lawmakers is officially on hold. The state Supreme Court ruled unanimously that a voter referendum challenging the redistricting plan is valid and belongs on the November ballot. Because the new map's fate is now up to voters, the court ordered the state to use the 2022 district boundaries for this fall's general election. Chief Judge Ginger Gooch wrote that the state constitution clearly allows voters to challenge any act of the General Assembly, and that overturns an attempt by a lower court to block the referendum. Missouri Attorney General Catherine Hanaway says she was in a state of shock reading the opinion.
2: It's unbelievable.
1: She's blasting justices for utilizing what she calls convoluted legal reasoning.
2: No court in the country has ever ordered a change in congressional maps between a primary and general election. We will be applying to the U.S. Supreme Court tonight for a stay.
1: Hanaway says her office's ultimate goal is a permanent injunction to preserve the boundaries that were drawn by Republicans in the legislature last year.
3: A lot of these things are controversial. This was not. Every member of that Supreme Court agreed.
1: The legal team that successfully challenged the redistricting plan says November's general election should proceed without issue.
3: I mean, here's the state of play today. Where we are. This is what I know. The Supreme Court has enjoined every election official in this state from using House Bill 1. We have nominees from every single congressional district, and the Missouri Board of Canvassers certified those last week. That's what I know. So we're going to hold elections on the correct maps, which are the 24 maps, with the nominees that we have, unless the secretary takes some other action regarding those nominees. But no matter what he decides to do, he's using the correct maps, which are not House Bill 1.
1: People Not Politicians attorney Chuck Hatfield calls Hanaway's planned appeal to the U.S. Supreme Court, quote, a fool's errand. Elections authorities are keeping a close eye on the calendar and the federal courts after the ruling. St. Charles County Director of Elections Kurt Barr tells KMOX they're waiting to see if a federal judge intervenes in the coming days before pulling the trigger on printing anything.
4: So under state law, we have until September 8th to make a final determination, and after that point, the ballots have to be locked in because, logistically at that point, it becomes difficult to actually get the ballots printed in a timely manner. So we have them ready for 6 weeks of absentee voting.
1: Barr says despite the tight turnaround, he's not concerned about his staff's workload because they already have both sets of maps loaded and ready to go. Pretty soon, there'll be two open riverboats down at the Arch again. The Tom Sawyer's there now, but a brand new Becky Thatcher will be opening soon. Mary Lamy with Bi-State Development says they're working with partners like the National Park Service and Gateway Arch Foundation to focus on funding for more improvements to the riverfront. Forecast overnight, clear sky, 81 for Friday, hot, humid, lots of sun, and a high of 100 degrees. I'm Michael Calhoun, KMOX News.
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9: Welcome into Show Me Today, the voice of Missouri. Our troopers are preparing for the busy Labor Day weekend on the busy roads and water. Matt Pilger is with State Highway Patrol Captain Eric Brown to discuss travel safety, impaired driving, and what drivers can do to arrive safely.
10: You know, it's kind of the end of the summer, and a lot of people will be out there on the roads. Kind of go over what happened last year as far as traffic crash statistics, if you will.
11: Last year during this time period, we had 6 people killed in traffic crashes. 423 were injured in the traffic crashes as well. Varying level of injuries from minor to serious. Over that whole counting period across the state, in crashes worked by other agencies across the state. There was a total of 931 crashes. That was much better than the year before. I believe in 2024, 17 people were killed in that time period. So it was a much safer year last year. But still, six people killed is far too many. We're hoping that we can go through this weekend with zero is the goal. That would be a great thing if we can get through this this holiday period without anyone seriously injured or killed in a crash.
10: Kind of tell us about how the Highway Patrol is preparing for Labor Day. You know, it kind of folks maybe being some of them being off on Friday from work. So the roads in Missouri are probably going to be a little bit extra crowded. Extra patrol troopers going to be out there again this year.
11: Yeah, absolutely. The patrol and, of course, law enforcement agents across the state, you know, prepare for these holiday weekends. They know there's going to be an influx of vehicles on the roadways, influx in certain parts of the state where people come to spend that weekend to take advantage of things like Lake of the Ozarks, Table Rock, the various different festivities are going on in areas all across the state. So we do prepare for this. We plan for extra people on the roadways. During this counting period, the patrol is participating in Operation CARE, the crash awareness reduction effort, as well as the other agencies across the state are doing that as well. So all available troopers will be assigned to work at some point over this holiday weekend, with a specific emphasis on the peak travel times of Friday and Monday, as we work to try and keep everybody safe, promote traffic safety, try and remove as many impaired drivers from the roadway as we can, and also prevent those drivers from getting on the roadway and becoming a danger to the people they're sharing the roads with.
10: Sure. Now, I know you said peak travel times will be Friday through Monday, but are there particular times during those days when traffic kind of tends to be the heaviest or maybe even the most dangerous, if you will?
11: So obviously, you know, Friday afternoon, Friday evening is when the vast majority of people get on the roads and travel to their destinations for the weekend. And then on Monday, you know, really throughout the day, Monday, but especially Monday afternoon, is when we tend to see, you know, that second peak period of everybody returning back home after the long weekend.
10: Let's talk a little bit about construction. I know that everybody is aware of the I-70 construction that's underway and the extra projects that are ongoing. But kind of just remind us about how those work zones might impact Labor Day travel this year. There will still be some areas with that 55-mile-per-hour speed limit in place, correct?
11: Sure, there is lots of places across the entire state that are experiencing construction, especially on some of our main travel corridors like Interstate 70, where there's construction zones, you know, from Kansas City all the way to St. Louis. Lots of different areas where you're going to have reduced lane availability. You're going to be in narrow lanes with concrete barriers on both sides of you with little to no shoulder available. Reduced speed limits, you're going to experience, you know, traffic congestion in those areas. That's going to delay, it's going to add time to your trip. We encourage the public to be aware of that. Plan ahead accordingly for those delays that you could experience. Download the MoDOT Traveler Map, the app on your phone. It's going to show you where those areas are at. It'll show you where those construction zones are. You may be able to have an alternate route around there that can save you some time or some headaches. But just be aware of it. Be prepared to slow down. Obey the speed limit. Don't fall too close in those areas to avoid becoming involved in a traffic crash. In addition to that, you know, a lot of your apps on your phones, the maps that people use to navigate their trips, is going to show you where those slow periods, slow sections of the roadway are, where there's traffic congestion, whether it shows up yellow or red. So you can be aware as you're approaching that zone that you're going to be coming up on some slowed or stopped traffic to avoid becoming involved in a crash by not being aware and coming over a hill or around a curve and encountering slow traffic.
10: You're listening to Show Me Today, the voice of Missouri. You can download us wherever you get your favorite podcast. Our guest today is Captain Eric Brown with the Missouri State Highway Patrol, talking about Labor Day holiday travel and safety, as a matter of fact. You know, another thing is a lot of folks will be spending some time on the water for Labor Day. What kind of safety concerns worry you most whenever it comes to boating? And we've had extreme heat out there as well.
11: Yes, we absolutely anticipate our major lakes and rivers to be busy this weekend, as it is going to be another hot and dry Labor Day weekend. As we do, you know, anticipate a lot of people to take advantage of what could be some of their last opportunities to be out on the water this year. and enjoy the long weekend as schools have started across the state and across the nation. People are going to be out and about. Absolutely be prepared for that heat. Make sure that you have plenty of water available. Be sure that your boat is in safe operating condition. If alcohol is part of your plans, be sure and designate a sober boat captain. A lot of the issues that we run into throughout the entire year, but especially on holiday weekends, where people get injured or crash their boat, drown, oftentimes alcohol or other intoxicants are involved in those incidents that result in someone getting hurt. So plan ahead. Have that sober boat captain. Have a sober driver to avoid any of those issues. Be sure that you have plenty of life jackets available for every person that's on board. Planning ahead, making safety a part of your plan is going to make that boating outing a much more enjoyable event. It's going to be safer for you and everyone you're sharing the water with. Fortunately, last year, no one was killed in a boating crash, and we hope to continue that trend this year.
10: Let's kind of go over the numbers from last year. I believe there was one drowning and maybe 9 people arrested for boating while intoxicated. Do people sometimes... are they less cautious on the water than they are on the road?
11: Yeah, I don't know that it's typically that they're less cautious, but there's unique dangers posed to you while you're on the water. Whether you're an occupant of that boat, or you're the captain of that boat, the heat, dehydration, the involvement of impairing substances can change the way people's decision-making is while they're on the water. And they're more likely to take risks that they would not take as they are trying to, you know, enjoy the weekend to the best they can. Being prepared, knowing where you're going to go, where you're at, watching out for other boaters, making good choices while you're on the water prevents that from happening. Unfortunately, this year we have experienced an uptick in the number of drownings, and that's been in various waterways across the state. If you're going to be in the water, whether you're swimming or just floating and enjoying the weekend, be sure that you are never in the water alone. Always swim with someone else. Realize that you're going to become exhausted swimming much faster than what you anticipate. People often overestimate their swimming skills. Use a personal flotation device. Be sure that you have something that you can throw to someone if they do become they find themselves in distress. Have a throwable personal flotation device that you can get to them to pull them back to safety. If intoxicants are part of your plan, once again, unfortunately, a lot of the drownings we see, you know, often involve impaired individuals. So be aware of that and make good choices to avoid ruining your weekend, endangering yourself, or putting someone in your party in danger. You know, obviously, first and foremost, we don't want to see anyone lose their life over this holiday weekend, whether that be involving a traffic crash, a boating crash, or a drowning. First and foremost, that's what we want to see. We want everybody to make it to the destination safely, enjoy this last summer holiday, and make it home safely to their friends and their families.
10: He is Captain Eric Brown with the Missouri State Highway Patrol. I'm Matt Pilger, and this is Show Me Today.
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17: 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They were imagined by those who saw beyond their time.

0: The trailblazers, the bold. 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
3: This is Show Me Today, the voice of Missouri. I'm Bill Pollack, driving through the rolling hills of the Ozarks, getting sprayed by the wake of the water on a board or tube as you get tugged behind a boat, helping a neighbor, or simply sitting down enjoying each other's company with a cup of coffee on the porch. The most important thing, the community and conversations, those memories are worth coming back for. Creator Tony Michaels is with our Cameron Connor to outline his new program, 5 Minutes in America, and why the fictional town of Kaufman's Landing, Missouri, feels so close to home.
4: All right, Tony, I'm going to let you tee it up. 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
5: So 5 Minutes in America is a new 5-minute weekday storytelling series about ordinary people making small choices that reveal what citizenship really means. The stories take place in Kaufman's Landing. It's a fictional Missouri town that I made up, but it's built from the places, people, and memories I grew up around in Eldon, Missouri, Miller County, and the Lake of the Ozarks. So each weekday episode tells a complete story, while the 5 stories during the week together form a larger weekly arc. I spent years talking about politics and powerful people and marble buildings far away. Eventually, I realized that an argument can tell you what's wrong with America, but it cannot always show us what home ought to feel like. I wasn't supposed to explain America in 5 minutes in this new series. I was supposed to tell a story about ordinary people, bring citizenship back down to the human scale, right? We usually talk about America through presidents, elections, and like I said earlier, big marble buildings in a place far, far away. But a republic actually depends on ordinary people making choices all day long. So whether it's keeping their word, admitting mistake, helping a neighbor repair what they inherited, or leave something better than they found it, those choices don't usually make the news, but they determine what kind of country we live in. So I wanted to tell that through that natural reaction in a community, and I needed somewhere for those stories to live in, to complete that journey with the audience. So Kaufman's Landing is fictional, but the emotional geography is real to me. You know, as well as everyone out there has those memories from their childhood. And it doesn't matter if you grew up in Missouri or the Lake of the Ozarks or in the northern flatlands or the southern hills, right? I grew up in Eldon, and my grandparents owned Kaufman Beach Resort at Rocky Mount, and those live inside me somewhere. And I know there's memories of Missouri and places that feel like parts of Missouri in everyone out there. The lake, the churches, bait shops, farms, old storefronts, and people who could repair nearly anything are all part of the world that I remember, and I know they're part of the world that 99% of America remembers. And Kaufman's Landing lets me gather those memories into one town and invite the audience to visit it. The town is fictional, but the people will feel familiar to you.
4: We're here with the creator of 5 Minutes in America, Tony Michaels, on Show Me Today. I'm Cameron Connor. Search Show Me Today wherever you get your podcasts. Tony, the sense of community in this storytelling idea, I think is great. You know, I grew up in Colorado, but all of my family's from either Central or Mid-Missouri. All they could talk about was growing up in that area, traveling back whenever they got the chance for those annual, semi-annual trips back to their stomping grounds.
5: You know, I remember walking into Geyer's Bass Pro in the middle of Eldon, and you could smell the minnow tanks, right? You could smell the fish bait. You could smell the cases of beer sitting in the back. That's how ingrained in that community was. You could just travel down the street and there was a hot dog stand called the Creamy in Eldon, and you could smell the food. You could see how much joy the ice cream and the marshmallow Pepsis brought to people's faces. And I think we miss that a lot. You know, we get into these situations where we have conversations and we get ourselves to where we believe we're on different teams. And I don't think we are. And this series isn't political. It's civic. OK, but it isn't partisan. The stories may touch the Constitution, liberty, responsibility or due process. But they aren't lectures with characters pasted onto them. The stories come first. If the lesson hasn't really been earned by the story that I tell, then it doesn't belong there. So that's the only way I tell it. And we will tell it through those characters that, you know, they have different names, but you'll remember them. When those characters come to life inside the story, you'll have a certain image of someone in your mind. I'm sure, Cam, you probably have all kinds of people in your mind from your childhood that you're just like, when you hear a certain voice or you hear someone say something certain, especially if you have relatives from my parts in Missouri, then you definitely have those character images implant in your mind. And really, it's from your own memories and people that you remember, but they fit inside those stories. So that's what I hope this does, is it undoes that natural reaction that we have right now to see ourselves maybe as on other sides when we're all on one side. It's one side. It's America. And it's always been there. It's been waiting for us all along, and it's waiting inside of our memory. And I think thinking of those things through your childhood is a playful way to get back to citizenship.
4: My next question was going to be where you got the name for Kaufman's Landing, but I think you said earlier in an answer that your grandparents owned something similar with the name Kaufman's. Is that where it came from?
5: The thing that my grandparents owned was Kaufman Beach Resort. It's in Rocky Mount, which is just a little outside Eldon, Missouri, where I grew up. I grew up on a small farm, but my parents owned Kaufman Beach Resort. Now, they sold it to the state conservation years later. It's actually where a lot of professional fishing tournaments at the Lake of the Ozark lets out, is at Kaufman Beach Access, is what it's called now, because there's no resort there. It's just a big public access to the lake. Again, they let out a lot of tournaments there at that access. But through my dad's childhood, he would tell me stories. Now, of course, we would go to the lake when I was a kid. And a lot of people say, so you're from the lake? And I say, well, I grew up at the lake, but more in the lake than at the lake. Because when we would go in the summer, we would get in the lake and we wouldn't get out, maybe for a peanut butter sandwich, and by the time it got dark. That's about the time that we got out of the water. Now, this is when I was a kid, and my dad was the same way. He swam in the lake as much as he got the opportunity and play in the lake as much as he got the opportunity. But we fished, we skied, we jet skied, we boated. You know, we threw watermelon rinds past the dock rooftops to see who could throw them the farthest into the lake. So all those memories live with me, and Kaufman Beach Resort is just one place that's kind of close to my heart because my grandparents owned it for, I think, about 17 years. They bought it in 1970, so I was a little boy when they sold the resort, but we would go down to the lake to other campgrounds, and we would go, and we would spend time with a lot of people at the lake and on the lake and on docks, and it just – It was part of us because it was right there. The lake is always in the background when you live anywhere within the vicinity of it.
4: Tony Michaels, the creator of the new program 5 Minutes in America on Show Me Today. Tony, when and how can people get this new show?
5: Yeah, so beginning September 7th, listeners enter Kaufman's Landing and meet the reoccurring town and characters. You can go to 5minutesinamerica.com. We're seeking national syndication. A good friend of mine, Ruth Keith Rupnick, with Radio Links, is handling the national syndication. 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
4: If there's one thing you want listeners to take away from this, what is it?
5: If I have the pleasure of inviting them on my porch, talking to them for 5 minutes a day, that they would come away with one idea, thinking about one idea. And it's not specific about a party or specific about a politician or the government in general. It's about us. What brings us together? What makes us neighbors? What binds us as the community? And when I think about the nation, I think that America is still a nation full of 330 million rugged individuals. And that kind of shines through on us. Sometimes we take that to an extreme, but I believe that there is one thing that binds us together as a nation, and that is the Constitution of the United States. And I think that it lays out the principles that are more important than the compromise of culture. And I believe that the Constitution of the United States has shown itself to stand, has shown itself that it has strength to show that it is there to protect the American people. And we should do everything that we can, not just to protect it for ourselves, but to protect it for future generations. And we should really internalize what this nation means to us as rugged individuals, and then use those thoughts to share with our neighbors, to pass a story from person to person, because that's the most efficient way that we actually give each other something as humans, is through stories. So I hope if they take their time of 5 minutes a day to listen to one of my stories, that they take away thoughts about their nation and what it means to them. If you have ever known someone who kept their word, fixed what was broken, or helped a neighbor without needing credit, you'll probably recognize somebody in Kaufman's Landing. You could hear the preview and find the series at 5minutesinamerica.com. That's 5minutesinamerica.com.
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2: That is the concern of the legal profession in Missouri, represented by the Missouri Bar. Shelly Dreyer of the Bar explains to Ashley Byrd their efforts to find out more and why.
3: Well, the Missouri Bar is the organization that created the committee to research this issue, but I think all Missourians should have interest in finding this out. I know the Missouri Supreme Court is very interested in our findings and has been very supportive as well. I think the Missouri legislature should be very interested in this issue because it affects all Missourians.
4: And tell me about the issue. Let's find out what we're trying to find out about.
3: I'd be happy to. The Missouri Bar's mission is to improve the lives of Missourians by promoting and protecting justice for all. Well, we are concerned about Missouri, whether there is a access to justice issue for folks living in the more outstate areas, not the metropolitan areas. We are hearing anecdotally from folks practicing across the state, from judges, from citizens, that in our more rural areas in Missouri, there may not be enough attorneys to handle the demand in those areas. And that's very concerning because every Missourian has a right to access to the court systems and have an attorney who can represent them in their interests.
4: And so much of Missouri is rural. Many of our stations that are served by MissouriNet and Show Me Today are rural. So what are some of the issues that citizens run into when they need representation?
3: It's really simple. It's the lack of attorneys practicing in those areas. We are looking at, Missouri Bar is looking at all but seven counties, by definition, meet our definition of rural. And so what we're finding is currently there are several counties in Missouri who don't have a prosecutor because there's no attorney there to apply for it. Public defender's offices are having trouble filling spots in rural areas. Folks are trying to find lawyers and they're having to travel out of state, not out of their county to find counsel to represent them. And that can create a hardship for folks. So we're just hearing this across the state. And it's not just Missouri. Other states are having this issue as well. Leading up to being bar president and as bar president, I would travel around to other bar leadership conferences, and this was a common discussion of an issue that is facing many of the states with attorneys are retiring and there aren't young attorneys coming in to fill those spots in the rural areas.
4: Give our listeners sort of an example. Let's find a case where someone would need to have representation, would be typical for the a small town or the rural areas, and what they need and what they're not getting.
3: Sure. Let's say you need your estate handled. Do you need a will or a trust set up? And there may not be an attorney in your county who can do that. Or you may have a family law issue or a guardianship issue or a traffic ticket. People have interactions with the courts on a daily basis for all kinds of issues. And so we need to make sure there is a sufficient number of lawyers in those areas that people can find attorneys and not have to travel into the metropolitan areas and folks who are familiar

0: with the issues that face people living in rural areas, because their issues are a little different. You may have a dispute with a neighbor about a property line, or like I said, you need a trust written, or you have an aging parent and you need a power of attorney. Those types of issues, there needs to be sufficient lawyers to handle the needs for folks living in the rural areas.
1: You're listening to Show Me Today, The Voice of Missouri. We're talking with Shelley Dreyer with the Missouri Bar about the need for legal services in the rural areas, and this is a concern. So what are we doing to try to figure this out?
0: The Missouri Bar has set up a committee to research it, because we can't fix something unless we truly have a grasp on what the issue is. The Missouri Bar keeps track of how many lawyers live in each county who are licensed in the state of Missouri, but that doesn't give us the picture. So there may be counties in Missouri where it shows that there are 10 lawyers, for example, who may live in that county, but some of them may not be practicing. Some of them may be because they're retired or other reasons. Some of them may work in-house jobs or work for companies online, and they're not actually there to serve the people who live in that county. So we need to get out, and that's what the Missouri Bar is doing. We have a survey going out to not just the citizens, but to judges and to attorneys who practice in those areas, to find out what exactly are the issues. Are there areas of law where there aren't sufficient people to meet those needs? Are there specific areas of law that there aren't sufficient attorneys to meet those needs? And we're also, in addition to the surveys, we're getting out and actually speaking to folks, kind of a roadshow, going out and speaking to people in those counties about what are their concerns. We're speaking to the lawyers, the judges, and the citizens of those counties. And in fact, we have two coming up where we're going to counties where two of the Supreme Court judges are going to attend, because we're going to their rural hometowns, and they're going to attend that so that they can be a part of those conversations. Then we're going to look at what other states are doing, because this is not isolated to Missouri. It's also not isolated to the profession of law. Doctors are facing this issue as well. And so we're looking at what other states are doing and if they're having success. Because I think the solution is going to have to be multifaceted. I don't think it's something you can just throw money at and that's going to fix it. We need to look at what other states are doing. Are they having success? If they're not, why are they not having success? And once we've finished this work, which is taking about 18 months, hoping to finish up by the end of this year and then have a report to present to the leaders of Missouri Bar next spring, hopefully come up with some solutions to help with this issue.
1: You mentioned the medical profession, what they're having to go through, exactly the same thing. They're looking at solutions like, you know, virtual visits and, you know, having people circuit riders type of things, you know. So you guys are having the same kind of conversations and maybe can have some of the same solutions.
0: Correct. And that's one of the things we're looking at, because some counties are – actually, it's broken down by judge. Some judges allow folks to appear virtually. Some do not. Is that a good thing if attorneys are appearing virtually, or is it a bad thing if they're not actually coming out into the county to meet with folks and be in person in court? So that's one of the things that we're looking at. Is this something that we need to have a system-wide basis? And lawyers are sometimes slow to change, but COVID made us learn the technology. So the technology is there that people can appear virtually, but it is up to the judge. And so that is one thing that we're looking at, is that something that could help so that, you know, maybe you could meet with the lawyer two counties over and not have to drive that way to actually sit down and meet with him or her.
1: We'll include this information in our web version of this interview. We'll include it. But is there a place that they can go to find this?
0: Yes, they can go to mobar.org/rural legal survey. What we really need the listeners to do, and even if you're not in a rural area, if you're in a metropolitan area, we really need feedback. The survey is short. If listeners would just go on and take that survey, that will help us tremendously to identify the specifics of this issue so that we can try to tailor some sort of solution to it.
1: Shelley, is part of the problem we don't have enough attorneys, or do we not have enough attorneys who are interested in coming back home or going to

0: different, you know, parts other than going to, say, the big corporate law and things like that?
1: Well, I can't tell you exactly what the problem is. That's part of the purpose of the survey, but I am hearing anecdotally across the state, not just in the non-metropolitan areas, that there is a shortage of lawyers. There have been fewer people going to law school. And so what we're encountering, especially in the rural areas, there are folks who would like to retire. They would like to hire a young lawyer to come in and take over their practice, but they're not having people come in and want to practice in the rural area. And one of the concerns that we've had as an organization, the Missouri Bar has for a while, is that we're worried that kids, when they're looking around in their hometowns and their home counties, and if they're not seeing attorneys in their county, it may not occur to them that they could be a lawyer. I'm first generation college. My dad worked in a factory, and it was because at one point my dad said, "You should be a lawyer," that it would have even occurred to me, because I didn't know any lawyers. I didn't really even know anybody who had gone to college except for my teachers. And so we've been, for quite some time, the Missouri Bar has been getting out into local communities and talking to schools. And if any of those people out here listening would like us to come out, we're happy to come out, someone from the Missouri Bar, and talk to kids in your schools about potential careers in the law, because we need to encourage more people to go into the practice. And then we also need more people to go into the rural areas to practice. We need folks from these small towns to go home, to come home and bring what they've learned in school back to their communities to serve their communities.
0: Shelley Dreyer at Missouri Bar, thank you so much for being with us on Show Me Today, the Voice of Missouri.
1: Thank you, Ashley.
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8: Well, we're back on Show Me Today, the voice of Missouri. It took 13 years, plenty of hard work, and a lot of patience, but an 83-year-old piece of Fort Leonard Wood history is getting a new lease on life. In 2013, Fort Leonard Wood fire workers took possession of a 1943 U.S. Army fire truck, and then they went to work. And joining us to tell the story and the history is Fort Leonard Wood Assistant Fire Chief Kevin Curtis. Hey, welcome to the program, sir.
9: Thank you, sir.
8: You said that, or at least I read an article, that this truck had been sitting in a locked yard since 1985. What kind of condition was it in when you folks first got your hands on it?
9: It was in a grown-up, fenced-off lot, and the paint was all pretty much gone off of it. There's no rust spots on outside at all. The only rust spot was inside on the door panels inside the vehicles where the windows had been leaking over the years. But the body was in perfect shape.
8: Wow. So it held up pretty well. So when you looked at this vehicle, did you think, hey, we can restore this, we can do something with this?
9: Yes, sir. So I took my fire chief at the time, Chief Lloyd Fox, with me over there and told him, I said, look at this, Chief, look at this truck. I said, we could put a committee together. We can start restoring this and bring it back to preserve the history of the Army fire trucks. And he goes, Kevin, let's get her done. So I contacted the museum director, museum personnel, Mr. Torrey Morgan at the time, and they had on their property books. So we started work on them back on. And we started on December 20, 2012.
8: And did you think it would take 13 years?
9: So, no, sir. We started as a firefighter. We started in taking the truck apart. We took the cab off, the bed off. Took everything down to the frame. The LRC helped us out. They sandblasted the frame for us, repainted it. We got new wheels. We had some rusted out wheels where they've been sitting over years. So we got some new wheels, got them all painted up, got some new tire, new tread on it. Redid the brakes on it. My firefighters did that. And it's good to see this truck now.
8: Yeah. What about the engine? Were you able to restore it? Does it start? Does it run?
9: Sir, it purrs like a kitten. We tore into the engine and rebuilt the engine to make sure we had everything workable. So we did that and checked the transmission. Everything looked like brand new, just come out of factory from when it was built back in 1942-43. The engine is actually a 1942, and the truck is a 43. So doing historical, when I was doing a lot of research on this, I found out out of 42, 43, all that stuff, the next few years during the war, that's when they had all the pieces for the 42, 43, 44 fire trucks.
8: That is Fort Leonard Wood Assistant Fire Chief Kevin Curtis. It took them 13 years, but they restored a fire truck from 1943. I want you to take us to the moment when you turn the ignition and for the first time, the truck fires up and it's running. What were the emotions like?
9: It's phenomenal. You know, take 13 years to see if we had it from all tore down, sitting in a lot tore down and bring it to this. It was, everybody started to jump up and down and clapping and high five everybody. So LRC, fire department, all the firefighters wanted it. It's historical. So awesome.
8: Was there anything about this fire truck in 1943 that made it unique for its time?
9: The truck was one of the most common fire trucks used by the U.S. Army on the home front during World War II. It was designed for general purpose firefighting at the airfields, military posts, defense plants, and it had been deployed in critical wartime locations. But our truck was... it was at the Army Corps Engineers by the lakes, so this truck was there. At some point in the 70s or 80s, it originated, it came to Fort Leonard Wood from there. But it's a Class 500 fire truck, which was the most commonly used fire engine at the Army installations. The trucks were built on a chassis and bodies that were constructed by most of the major trucks and fire equipment builders at that time.
8: Yeah. Kevin, 85 years is a long time. Was there anything that was on that truck that has carried over to trucks today that is still in use, whether it's a piece of equipment, maybe something simple or a technique or something, anything? Or I'm just curious how firefighting has changed over the years, if there's anything that's been held over since the 40s.
9: Well, they had a smaller ladders at the time, so we still use a lot of ladders, but more on that ladders now are 24-footer, 36-footer. 36-footers or ladder trucks. The pumps you pretty much operate on the same basis of the fire truck operations.
8: Yeah. Joining us is Fort Leonard Wood Assistant Fire Chief Kevin Curtis. They spent 13 years restoring a 1943 fire truck. They got it to run, as you heard him say, it purrs like a kitten. So where is it now? Can the general public see it? And what is it used for today?
9: Right now, it's getting finished up by LRC. We have a few little minor things where, like the interior door panels I was talking about, where to rust at. We got a few things there to do. And we just put a new carburetor on it. The carburetor we had on it was, we tried to do work on it many times and we couldn't get it. So I just bought a new, one barrel carburetor and put it on it. And it purrs like a kitten. It was choking. We'd only, when we were trying to drive it, it would operate on half choke to get it going. So, but we only got a few minor things to do it, and it's going to be stored at fire stations, the Fort Norwood Fire Department. And it's going to be used for special events, some parades, maybe a firefighter funeral as if needed, but pretty much it's going to be a historical piece, since it's a milestone.
8: Yeah.
9: It's just not about the vehicle. It's about the journey, the memories, and the culmination of the years of dedication about the fire service.
8: Yeah, yeah, absolutely. And what does it mean for you personally to be able to see this project through, something that you had a vision for and now it's become a reality?
9: Well, starting from the project from scratch and seeing it complete after so many years can feel like bringing a lost friend back to life.
8: Yeah.
9: The pride is real. We weathered setbacks, found parts, solved problems, and made it work. It's a phenomenal feeling.
8: Yeah. Did you at any point during the 13-year journey, of course you didn't know it was going to take 13 years, but at any point during that, did you think, boy, maybe we bit off a little more than we can chew here, or was there resolve to get this done?
9: Yes, sir. Yeah. Yes, sir. During this whole 13 years, we've lost some of our firefighters who started on this project 13 years ago. They've retired or PCS or left from Fort Underwood, and we lost a lot of our mechanically inclined personnel. So there were some setbacks and kickbacks back and forth, but we overcome the obstacles, and we're at the now to see the beautiful truck.
8: Yeah, I've seen pictures. It's a beaut. Congratulations, and it'll be great to see it out on the road and at ceremonies, and certainly to learn more about the history. So we appreciate you sharing with us.
9: Thank you, sir.
8: Yeah, congratulations on quite a feat. That is Fort Leonard Wood Assistant Fire Chief Kevin Curtis. This is Show Me Today, the voice of Missouri. 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So where can you catch Show Me Today?
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23: ABC News, I'm Dave Packer. The Lindsey Clancy jury still deadlocked and set to resume deliberations after a dramatic day in court. The impasse is being blamed on a single holdout accused of refusing to follow the judge's instructions as they try to determine whether Clancy's criminally responsible for killing her children. The judge rejecting an attempt to remove that juror. U.S. casualties mounting in the war with Iran since late February. 18 American troops have been killed, nearly 800 wounded. And there were two intense rounds of attacks this week alone. But Vice President J.D. Vance says it's not a war.
24: I wouldn't call it a war. Right now, there is no active shooting. I recognize there have been places where this has flared up. Major combat operations, again, major combat operations lasted for about 6 weeks.
23: A 70-year-old woman is reportedly in critical condition after police near Daytona Beach say she entered their station and opened fire. She was wounded after leaving the building. This is ABC News. A candidate running for a seat in the Missouri State House has been charged with allegedly planting drugs in his primary opponent's car, according to court records. ABC's Chuck Siebertson.
25: Thomas Ross, candidate for Missouri House District 161, allegedly had his then-campaign manager plant cocaine in the car of his primary opponent, Louise Secker. Ross won the Republican primary and is currently running for state Senate. Court papers say Ross allegedly hatched the scheme in June. The former campaign manager provided the FBI with an audio recording of Ross, where they allegedly discussed the plot, with Ross quoted saying, "If you can pull it off, pull it off."
23: A Louisiana judge issued a preliminary injunction clearing the way for college teams like Louisiana State University to list former NFL players on the school's rosters. The ruling comes as Southeastern Conference is suing Louisiana State University in federal court over LSU's push to have ex-NFL players added to its roster. Dave Packer, ABC News.
0: KMOX News, I'm Michael Calhoun. The Missouri Supreme Court hands down a unanimous decision blocking the state's controversial new congressional map. Justices ruled Missouri voters should have the final say on the Republican-drawn map through a ballot referendum this November. In the meantime, the court ordered the Secretary of State to use the older 2022 district lines for the upcoming general election. Chief Judge Ginger Gooch wrote that the state constitution clearly allows voters to challenge any act of the General Assembly. The Political Action Committee, People Not Politicians, gathered more than 300,000 signatures to force the issue onto the ballot. Those who pushed to get them up for a vote say the Secretary of State, not opponents, are responsible for the legal uncertainty.
1: 7-0 is a statement out of the Supreme Court, I think, that they are all unified on this.
0: People Not Politicians attorney Chuck Hatfield was asked whether August's primary results are legally vulnerable.
1: The primaries are not at issue in this case. No one challenged the primaries. So no one is asking the Supreme Court to do anything about the primaries. So, I mean, that may be unsatisfying to people, but as the chief judge spent a lot of time pointing out yesterday, the secretary made the decision to go forward on with districts that he knew might be unconstitutional.
2: This is truly unprecedented.
0: The state's top prosecutor is slamming the redistricting decision as a massive case of voter disenfranchisement. Attorney General Catherine Hanaway says her office is seeking an immediate federal stay to freeze the boundaries.
2: You will have people voting in a different congressional district in the general election than they voted in the primary, and the outcomes of those primaries may well have been different.
0: Hanaway says it was obvious to her during Wednesday's oral arguments that justices had already made up their minds. Could this flu season be easier on us this year? KMOX Health Editor Fred Bottomer.
3: Doctors are cautiously optimistic based on the lack of severe flu cases seen in Australia so far. Dr. Stephanie Widmer is an emergency medicine physician at St. John's Riverside Hospital in New York.
4: It's certainly too early to know for sure, right? We won't know until it's over, but there's a reason for cautious optimism. We do often look to Australia and the Southern Hemisphere as a little bit of a preview, and Australia has had moderate to a fairly active flu season, but so far it hasn't been unusually severe, and experts for that reason are cautiously optimistic.
3: Even better, Dr. Widmer says the circulating strains so far appear to be a pretty good match for this year's flu vaccine. Fred Bottomer, KMOX News.
0: The forecast, a clear sky overnight, warm, humid, low 81 degrees. For Friday, sunny, hot, and humid. Dave Murray calls it hardcore summer with a high of 100 degrees. For Friday night, 79. For Saturday, hot, humid with a high of 100 degrees. Not far off the record of 103 from 1954. Saturday night, clear, humid, little better with a low 75. To close out the weekend for Sunday, sunny, hot, humid, and a high of 94 degrees. I'm Michael Calhoun, KMOX News.
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31: This is America in the Morning from Westwood One. Good morning, I'm John Trout. It's Friday, September 4th, 2026. Here's what's coming up on America in the Morning.
32: The jury foreperson in the Lindsey Clancy murder trial in Massachusetts says they're deadlocked over one juror.
33: One juror or 11.
32: I'm Ed Donahue.
34: President Trump takes his mail-in voting order back to the Supreme Court.
35: The only reason the Democrats don't want to do it, they want to cheat.
34: I'm Joan Jones.
32: Fox News Media says it's parted ways with Maria Bartiromo. Sagar Meghani, Washington.
36: The alleged planting of drugs on a political opponent finds a Republican candidate for state rep in Missouri facing a federal charge. I'm Clayton Neville.
37: The U.S. Mint started selling a special gold-finished $1 coin. I'm Ben Thomas.
31: In business news, the latest from Wall Street and Donna Warder reports on a dust-up over data centers. All ahead on America in the Morning. It's 7 past. A week of jury deliberations have left all parties in the Lindsey Clancy murder trial at wit's end, as it appears a single juror is preventing the Massachusetts jury from reaching a unanimous decision. Ed Donahue reports the judge on Thursday, who has spurned a defense lawyer's request to move the juror, has threatened to announce a mistrial.
7: The jury foreperson in the Lindsey Clancy murder trial in Massachusetts says they're deadlocked over one juror. Defense attorney Kevin Reddington mentioned to Judge William Sullivan a note from the foreperson.
8: If we come back here in a half an hour with a mistrial because of a juror that has just spurned the instructions of this court, it's a shame. It's a real shame. And that's why I object to the court's ruling. I request that we have further inquiry. I request that my motion is to remove this juror that refuses to listen to your instruction on reasonable doubt.
7: Clancy is accused of killing her three young children. Judge Sullivan said no.
9: I don't feel that it is proper for me to side with one side or the other of the deliberations. I don't feel it's appropriate for me to say I agree with one juror or 11.
7: The jury has said twice they were at an impasse.
10: We have the note from the jury. There's no way to determine what the deliberations are, who's correct, who's incorrect, and nor should we attempt to, because that's part of deliberations. I think what Your Honor has done by asking each juror if they're able to follow the law and then giving a general instruction on reasonable doubt is appropriate.
7: Clancy doesn't deny strangling her children in the basement of her home in 2023 before trying to take her own life. The defense argues postpartum psychosis is the reason. Prosecutors say Clancy was aware of what she was doing.
9: The evidence must convince you of the defendant's guilt to a reasonable and moral certainty, a certainty that convinces your understanding and satisfies your reason and judgment as jurors who are sworn to act conscientiously on the evidence. This is what we mean by proof beyond a reasonable doubt. All right. And with that, I'm going to ask you to resume your deliberations.
7: I'm Ed Donahue.
31: The battle over mail-in voting is headed back to the U.S. Supreme Court, with the November midterm elections now just 2 months away. Joan Jones has details of a case that's leaving how individual states handle elections hanging in the balance.
11: The Trump administration asked the high court to intervene and lift a federal judge's order blocking new postal service rules governing mail-in ballots, which the administration argues goes against an earlier SCOTUS ruling on nationwide injunctions. Now, these rules, pushed by President Trump, would require states to provide voter lists to the postal service and use standardized ballot envelopes with individualized barcodes. Those barcodes would connect the ballot envelope to a particular voter on the state list, and it allows the ballot to be tracked for verification. Ballots that don't meet those requirements could be denied delivery. Democrats like California Congresswoman Norma Torres don't like that idea.
12: Your job is to deliver the mail. We pay you to deliver the mail. That is it. We don't pay you to process the Republican agenda or to do Donald Trump's bidding.
11: U.S. District Judge Indira Talwani in Massachusetts is the judge blocking the ballot plan, and at a hearing on Thursday, she said the government had not presented any evidence regarding fraudulent absentee or mail-in voting. George Washington law professor Jonathan Turley sees that as a stall tactic by a partisan judge. Here he is on Fox News.
13: For many years, judges, frankly, and certainly litigants, realized that if they could just get an injunction, they could run out an entire administration. They could stop a policy just because it takes so long to get to a final ruling by the Supreme Court.
11: The administration is now asking the Supreme Court to act quickly. So could Trump's plan take effect before November? Possibly, but only if the courts move quickly and the Supreme Court clears the way. For now, the rules remain blocked and uncertainty over mail-in voting continues heading into the 2026 midterms. For America in the Morning, I'm Joan Jones.
31: 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It's 12 past. Bartiromo out at Fox Business. That when America in the Morning continues after these messages.
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0: America in the Morning continues, always on the hunt for severe weather. Here's AccuWeather.com meteorologist LaTroy Thornton.
1: Overall, this week, severe weather in the eastern U.S. has generally backed its way westward day to day, with yesterday's wind damage most widespread from southeastern lower Michigan into southwestern Pennsylvania. However, a cold front finally starting to push southward along the mid-Atlantic coast should take the risk for severe weather with it, while another part of that front hangs up over the Ohio Valley. And that does mean the risk for severe weather from northern and eastern North Carolina through much of Virginia and the Delmarva Peninsula, as far north as southern portions of New Jersey and Pennsylvania, plus southeastern Ohio, and nearly all of West Virginia. In this area, thunderstorms today and tonight may bring strong winds along with the risk for flash flooding, especially in those places where there have been several rounds of drenching storms this week. A more stationary part of that front extends to the north and west from that severe weather risk zone into lower Michigan and Wisconsin. And there can be a thunderstorm today in those zones as well as for the areas to the south and east, including much of Indiana and northern Illinois. Stormy conditions also extend into the south and the Gulf Coast, including eastern Texas, where any thunderstorm may bring an intense downpour. Watch for an afternoon thunderstorm from western Nebraska, south and west, through those typical monsoon thunderstorm zones from Colorado and northern New Mexico, across much of Arizona. Much of Utah misses out on this activity today, though, and much of California also looks dry, although large swells continue at the coast, with showers still lingering around a large portion of the northwest and into northern Nevada and northern California, thanks to a storm continuing to work its way farther inland. In Charlotte, North Carolina, today brings some sun with a high of 97, near the daily record of 100 from 1925. For Bend, Oregon, a cool and cloudy day today brings a shower, high 62. I'm AccuWeather.com meteorologist LaTroy Thornton.
0: America in the Morning continues. It's 16 after. I'm John Trout. Without warning, and after she ended her morning program on Thursday, Fox Business abruptly fired one of its best-known members of their news team. Washington correspondent Sagar Magani reports President Trump ally and longtime host Maria Bartiromo has left Fox News Media.
2: Fox News Media says it's parted ways with Maria Bartiromo. Fox did not say why the host has left after nearly 13 years, hours after the morning show bearing her name aired for the last time. Bartiromo's been a favorite of President Trump, who has praised her and granted multiple interviews at the White House.
3: You know, I just saw the news literally as I walked out before. I love Maria. I think she's an amazing person, amazing talent. I don't get involved in the personal drama of media stations. In fact, I'd like to invite Peter Ducey to come up here and answer a question about what happened to Maria.
2: Vice President Vance says he does not know the backstory of Bartiromo's departure. She's among a handful of notable personalities to leave the network in recent years, including Tucker Carlson, Bill O'Reilly, and Pete Hegseth, who departed after the president nominated him to run the Pentagon. Sagar Magani, Washington.
0: A Republican candidate for state representative in Missouri is facing a federal charge over allegations he instructed his former campaign manager to plant drugs on a political opponent. Correspondent Clayton Neville reports.
4: 37-year-old Thomas Ross is charged with one count of conspiring to distribute a controlled substance in an alleged scheme to plant cocaine and amphetamines on Louise Secker. Ross beat her in a tight Republican primary in Missouri's House District 161 last month. According to the U.S. Attorney's Office for the Western District of Missouri, a former campaign manager for Ross, who wasn't named, told the Joplin Police Department about a public corruption matter and gave them a black nylon glove that he said was given to him by Ross. Inside that glove, a small amount of white powder. The FBI confirmed it to be cocaine. There was also an Adderall capsule. Now, according to prosecutors, the former campaign manager showed authorities text messages, allegedly from Ross, in which he told the manager to plant the drugs in his opponent's purse or car while Ross was out of the state on vacation. Court documents reportedly show that investigators believe Ross used Adderall from his own prescription in the alleged plot. I'm Clayton Neville.
0: 19 after. Massive job cuts at Volkswagen when America in the Morning continues after these messages.

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0: It's 21 after. This is America in the Morning. It's all about cars in the news on Wall Street. There are massive cuts coming to automaker Volkswagen, which says it will eliminate 50,000 jobs, mostly in Europe, due to the surge of Chinese-made EVs being manufactured both in China and in Europe, along with higher energy costs. And they also said they'll be eliminating some car models. A group representing American automakers sent a letter to members of Congress asking for a permanent ban on Chinese-made cars in the U.S., claiming unfair trade practices and concerns over the car's software. This after the cheaper-made Chinese cars are capturing market share in Europe, Australia, Southeast Asia, Mexico, and South America. In Texas, your next cab ride may be in a car with no steering wheel or gas pedal, as Tesla announced they'll be rolling out a fleet of cyber taxis in Austin. Seth Soutelle has a recap from Wall Street.
1: I'm Seth Soutelle, and this is the AP Markets Report. Stocks rose on Wall Street as bond yields fell back some more, taking some pressure off the stock market. The S&P 500 rose 1.1% Thursday. The Dow climbed 1.2%. The Nasdaq Composite rose 1.4%. Nvidia climbed 1.8%. The giant chip company said it would buy the artificial intelligence platform Hugging Face for $13 billion. Oil prices barely budged after rising sharply earlier in the week. Treasury yields fell in the bond market. The yield on the 10-year Treasury pulled back to 4.77%. Lower yields make it cheaper to borrow money by lowering rates on mortgages and other kinds of loans. Seth Soutelle, New York.
0: Shares of Lululemon plunged 15% on Thursday after the retailer reported another quarter of disappointing results and cut its outlook for the year. According to CNBC, the company reported a 4% decline in revenue and a comparable sales decrease of 9% for the second fiscal quarter. It was only the latest rough quarter for the apparel retailer. Interim CEO Megan Frank said on a call with analysts that the company experienced negative commentary on social media that affected its performance in the second quarter. Lululemon has been struggling to regain strength and relevancy among its customers, even as it faces criticism from founder Chip Wilson. The company's new CEO, Heidi O'Neill, will take the reins of the retailer next week. Recall on frozen berries sold at Walmart have been added to a growing recall list linked to multi-state E. coli. Check your fridge for Great Value Organic Triple Berry Blend 10-ounce size. The newly recalled Great Value brand products have been removed from shelves. The products have been linked to 17 illnesses, including 6 hospitalizations, as of the Centers for Disease Control and Prevention's last update. It's 24 past. In the dark about data centers. That and more when America in the Morning continues after these messages.

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4: This is America in the Morning. A plan by the Environmental Protection Agency could potentially keep citizens in the dark about data centers being built near them. Details from correspondent Donna Warder.
5: Many Americans have been saying no to AI data centers in their communities, and a plan by the Environmental Protection Agency could keep residents from speaking out in a timely manner because it would no longer require states to notify the public and seek comment before issuing air pollution permits. Commerce Secretary Howard Lutnick is trying to sell AI data centers to the public, saying they bring prosperity to the community.
6: You know, these data centers, they're just getting a bad rap because our adversaries are trying to slow us down.
5: Communities are concerned about higher electric bills, data centers' excessive use of water, noise, and pollution they can cause. I'm Donna Warder.
4: It's not a paper bill, but it is currency that you can use. Correspondent Ben Thomas reports there's a new $1 coin available, and it bears the picture of President Trump.
7: The U.S. Mint started selling a special gold-finish $1 coin, struck, it says, to honor 250 years of great American heritage. The tail side features the Great Seal of the United States, while heads is President Trump's face, staring straight at the holder. Liberty written across the top, and 1776-2026 below. The coin's drawn criticism for something Treasury Secretary Scott Bessent acknowledged in May.
8: At present, no living person can be on U.S. currency.
7: However, the Treasury Secretary does have authority to authorize special coins, and the Trump dollar can be used as legal tender. Still, it does cost more than $1. I'm Ben Thomas.
4: America in the Morning for Friday, September 4th, 2026 is produced by Jeff McKay. I'm John Trout. This is Westwood One.
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21: 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Coming up this half hour,
22: Vice President J.D. Vance hosts a White House press briefing. I'm Clayton Neville.
23: A fierce advocate for feminist causes has died.
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0: 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I'm Katie Clark with details.
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11: We're back on America in the Morning and heading into the Labor Day weekend. AccuWeather.com meteorologist LaTroy Thornton has the forecast.
12: Rather stormy conditions are once again in store along the Gulf Coast today with plenty of deep moisture in place. This will again support the risk for downpours across much of the Florida Peninsula, with at least some spotty storms once again favoring southern portions of South Carolina and Georgia, as well as a second zone with the risk for more intense downpours from southern Alabama and Mississippi into much of Louisiana. Into eastern Texas, the former tropical storm Edward winds down through the day, still bringing some tropical downpours at times before losing organization today. To the north and east of there, some widely separated afternoon thunderstorms are expected from southeastern Arkansas and northern Mississippi into eastern portions of both Kentucky and Tennessee, but from southeastern Ohio and southern Pennsylvania and New Jersey southward into all but western Virginia, as well as the northeastern half or so of North Carolina, thunderstorms may turn severe today and into tonight with a risk for damaging wind gusts and flash flooding. Look for more general thunderstorm coverage into the rest of Ohio, New Jersey, and Pennsylvania, also extending westward into lower Michigan, southern Wisconsin, and northeastern parts of both Illinois and Indiana. For areas farther to the west, monsoon thunderstorms continue this afternoon for the Four Corners states, with some potential enhancement of downpours as tropical moisture starts to build, leading into what may turn out to be a rather wet Labor Day weekend for some. Otherwise, look for showers to continue to dot much of the northwest today, reaching into northern portions of both California and Nevada as well, with rough surf extending along much of the California coast, thanks to large swells in the area sparked by the current active stretch in the tropics over the eastern Pacific Ocean. That's the weather across America. I'm AccuWeather.com meteorologist LaTroy Thornton.
11: America in the Morning continues. It's 23 till. With former Press Secretary Caroline Leavitt leaving a void as to who will answer questions from reporters in the West Wing, Vice President J.D. Vance hosted the White House briefing Thursday. Correspondent Clayton Neville says the VP spoke on a variety of topics.
13: When Vice President J.D. Vance took the podium in the White House press room...
14: Are we talking to you as the Vice President or the Press Secretary?
13: He was greeted with a question by Fox News reporter Peter Ducey.
15: So I'm not Marco. I have not yet accepted any additional jobs, though I guess the Fraud Task Force is my co-chair, is my second additional job. It's funny, before I came out here, I was talking with the President in the Oval Office, and he said, "He said, be careful. I want you to do well, but if you do too well, I might make you the Press Secretary." So I've got to screw up a little bit because I'm busy enough as it is. But I'm very much up here as the Vice President of the United States.
13: As the Vice President, Vance insisted the right choice in the November midterms is voting Republican. When asked about current high prices at the pump and in grocery stores, he said that Democratic leadership would hike taxes if Republicans lose in November.
15: They're a bunch of crazy people, like the common sense people to Washington, and will keep on doing great work.
13: According to Vance, gas prices are higher than $4 on average in America right now.
15: It's because the Iranians are shooting at commercial shipping.
13: He was asked if he could give a timeline.

0: line on the end of the war with Iran.
1: I wouldn't call it a war. Right now, there is no active shooting. I recognize there have been places where this has flared up. Major combat operations, again, major combat operations lasted for about 6 weeks.
0: He was asked if he could give a timeline on the end of the war with Iran.
1: When you ask, when will this end, you're asking me a question like, when will the Iranians stop shooting at ships? I think the reality is, I don't know the answer to that question. You would have to ask the Iranians. When will the Iranians shooting at ships stop having an effect on world energy markets? And the answer is, it has less effect day by day.
0: Vance's press conference, the first official White House press briefing since former press secretary Caroline Leavitt resigned in July. I'm Clayton Neville.
2: The most visible symbol of the women's movement in the U.S. has died. Correspondent Mike Hempen reports that feminist leader Gloria Steinem has passed away at her New York City home at the age of 92.
3: This is the upside of the downside. This is an outpouring of energy and true democracy like I have never seen in my very long life. It is wide in age. It is deep in diversity.
4: A fierce advocate for feminist causes has died. A post on her social media page says Gloria Steinem died at her home in New York City at the age of 92.
5: This is no simple reform. It really is a revolution. Sex and race, because they are easy, visible differences, have been the primary ways of organizing human beings into superior and inferior groups and into the cheap labor on which this system still depends.
4: She was a celebrated author and activist and became a potent voice of the women's movement. In 1971, Steinem talked about equality of the sexes.
5: Sex and race, because they are easy, visible differences, have been the primary ways of organizing human beings into superior and inferior groups and into the cheap labor on which this system still depends.
4: Steinem began her career as a journalist and credits a meeting she covered in 1969 where women spoke boldly about abortion rights as changing her career path. In 1972, she co-founded Ms. Magazine. In 2013, she was awarded the Presidential Medal of Freedom by President Barack Obama.
3: And remember, the Constitution does not begin with I, the President. It begins with we, the people. Make sure you introduce yourselves to each other and decide what we're going to do tomorrow and tomorrow and tomorrow, and we're never turning back. Thank you.
4: I'm Mike Hempen.
2: Billionaire investor Leon Black has refused to appear for a deposition in a House panel's Jeffrey Epstein probe and then took an unprecedented step in the House investigation process. Washington correspondent Sagar Magani reports.
6: I will note that the time is now 10:20 a.m. and Mr. Black has still not appeared. Does the chairman wish to add anything for the record?
7: Yes. It's a damn shame Leon Black failed to appear in accordance with our duly authorized congressional subpoena. This subpoena, I might add, was supported on a bipartisan basis after Mr. Black refused to answer the committee's legitimate investigative questions during his June 26 transcribed interview.
8: Billionaire investor Leon Black has refused to appear for a deposition before a House panel in its Jeffrey Epstein investigation and taken another step. Black is suing the House Oversight Committee to block its subpoenas of him.
7: This is unacceptable.
8: Chairman James Comer says the suit is a first in the Epstein probe.
7: Of all the powerful billionaires and political people we brought in for interviews and depositions, this is the first time anyone's filed suit.
8: Black is repeatedly mentioned in the publicly released Epstein files. Lawmakers allege he paid Epstein $180 million during their years-long relationship. Black says it was all for legitimate purposes. His lawyer accuses the House panel of a fishing expedition aimed at destroying Black.
7: This is unacceptable. We're very disappointed. I don't think I need to tell anyone in here how important of a witness Mr. Black is to this investigation.
8: Sagar Magani, Washington.
2: It's 17 till. When we return on America in the Morning, setback for Republicans on redistricting. after these messages.
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2: America in the Morning continues. In a ruling that could impact the midterm elections, the Missouri Supreme Court has unanimously blocked new congressional districts backed by President Trump from being used in the November election and ordered a statewide vote on whether to uphold or reject the new map. The decision Thursday marks a rare setback for Republicans in a national redistricting effort. Missouri's new districts were used in that state's August primaries, but the state Supreme Court says they cannot be used in the November general election or ever again unless voters first uphold the new districts passed by the Republican-led legislature. Missouri Attorney General Katherine Hanaway, a Republican, said that she would immediately appeal to the U.S. Supreme Court, asserting that the decision has, in her words, thrust the state into a full-fledged constitutional crisis. In Washington, the House of Representatives has passed a bill aimed at blocking federal funds to colleges that boycott Israel. Katie Clark reports nearly three dozen Democrats broke with their party to help Republicans pass the measure.
12: The House of Representatives just passed a bill that is aimed at restricting federal aid to colleges and universities that support boycotts of Israel. The bill, called the Protect Economic and Academic Freedom Act, passed with a 237 to 169 yes vote. Many Democrats crossed the aisle and voted along with Republicans to pass it, with only two Republicans voting against it. The bill is designed to cut federal funding to universities and colleges that boycott Israel, discriminating against Jewish students, preventing study abroad in Israel, among other activities. The bill requires the schools to formally certify to the Department of Education that they're not participating in anti-Semitism on campus. Democrats say that it's an infringement of their First Amendment rights and that it hurts academic freedom. Josh Gottheimer, representative from New Jersey, speaking about the bill he co-sponsored from the House floor.
13: No student, no professor should be shut out of research, study abroad opportunities, academic partnerships, or feel unwelcome in the classroom because of where they're from or what religion they practice. Yet that's what boycott, divest, and sanction seeks to do, which targets one country and one religion, Israel and Judaism. My bill prevents discriminatory BDS practices and policies from being enacted at universities.
12: The bill now heads to the Senate for a final vote before becoming law. I'm Katie Clark.
2: The question of whether we'll have to pay more for the money we borrow is front and center this month, and we may have an idea next week as to how at least one Federal Reserve governor will vote on whether to raise interest rates. Correspondent Donna Warder reports.
14: Christopher Waller, an outspoken member of the Federal Reserve's governing board, says whether he'll say yes to an interest rate hike later this month will depend largely on next week's inflation report. The government releases the August inflation numbers on September 11th. Waller says if the numbers show inflation continuing to cool, he'd be willing to keep the Fed's benchmark interest rate unchanged. But he says if inflation comes in hot, he'll consider a rate hike. Several members of the Fed's rate-setting committee have voiced concerns that price increases are too high. Others suggest that inflation is slowly cooling and that higher borrowing costs are not necessary. Donna Warder, Washington.
2: A dark web marketplace put millions of scanned driver's licenses up for sale this week, and the FBI is looking at the identity company that collected them. The new old tech guy, Chuck Palm, has more.
15: It's pretty common these days for somebody to ask to make a photocopy of your driver's license. The front desk at the hotel, the rental car agency, even the ticket counter at the airport. The problem is, 153 million of those scans have turned up for sale on the dark web. Brian Krebs was one of the people who found it because his own license was sitting on it as a free sample, and the file had a timestamp. It was June of last year. He checked. That was the day that he rented a car from Hertz. He then found his mother's driver's license, and her timestamp was a few seconds off from his. They handed their license across the same counter at the same time. And if that's not bad enough, Pete Hegseth's license was on there. So was the FBI assistant director. The FBI New Orleans office had opened an investigation, and they're looking at a Louisiana company called IDScan.net. They're responsible for running the checks for Hertz, Target, FedEx, Caesars, and about 1,000 of those marijuana dispensaries. 21 million ID checks every month. Here's the bad news. 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It's a full capture. The front, back, infrared, ultraviolet, and the sellers say they've been pulling this data for about a year. The really bad news? 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I'm Chuck Palm.
2: 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Here's Robert Workman.
16: Baseball Thursday, the Red Sox shaded the Orioles 6-5. Former Orioles catcher Adley Rutschman homered in his first at-bat in Baltimore since the deadline deal that sent him to Boston. And he did it again in the sixth inning. Manager Chad Tracy.
17: That was awesome. I mean, I thought it was really cool, the video they did for him. I thought, you know, first class of them to step out and let him be acknowledged, and the ovation was awesome, and obviously he had a big night.
16: Weird twist, the All-Star hit two homers for the O's against the Sox back in April. He's the first guy to do that on both sides of a rivalry in the same season. Astros down the White Sox 6-2. Houston takes 3 out of 4 in the matchup of AL division leaders, which is also a World Series replay from 2005, remember? Blue Jays bopped the Guardians 6-3. Toronto now just a half game behind Cleveland in the AL wildcard chase. Rangers shut out the Rays 6-0. Cal Quantrill and company with a three-hitter. Pirates used 6 pitchers to hold the Giants to 2 hits in a 5-2 victory. 5 A's hurlers fanned 18 batters in a 7-4 win over the Mariners. Teoscar Hernandez delivered a 2-run double in the bottom of the ninth to boost the Dodgers past the Cardinals 3-2. Royals over the Marlins 7-3. Leadoff man Carter Jensen missed hitting for the cycle by a single. He had all of the extra base hits and drove in 3. And Pete Crow Armstrong hit his 39th home run of the year as the Cubs nipped the Brewers 2-1. Week 1 of the college football season. Last weekend doesn't count. It was only week 0. Blowout wins for number 21 Utah and number 25 Missouri. Two top 10 teams in action tonight. Number 7 Miami at Stanford. Number 10 Oklahoma home for UTEP. All of the top 25 teams play sometime between now and Labor Day Monday. A Louisiana judge has granted an injunction that will allow 2 former NFL players to return to college and play for number 11 LSU tomorrow night against Clemson. The Southeastern Conference has promised to enforce a rule that would punish any school that puts former professional players on its rosters. That's Friday Sports.
2: It's 7 till. When we return on America in the Morning, awards for unusual science after these messages.
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2: It's 5 till. America in the Morning continues. Heading to the theaters this weekend, there's a new movie that looks at difficult stories investigated by the government and the desperate moves by the FBI to solve the crimes. Entertainment reporter Kevin Carr has a sneak peek at By Any Means.
20: Mark Wahlberg and Yahya Abdul-Mateen II play an unlikely duo in a new crime drama.
21: It's like case after case, unsolved. They don't care about us.
20: By Any Means follows a black FBI agent investigating the murder of a civil rights leader in 1966, Mississippi.
22: No one's talking to the FBI.
23: Not willingly, that is.
22: So what do you want to do?
23: Something unorthodox.
20: When he is stonewalled, he is assigned a new off-the-books partner, a mob hitman who has his own ways of getting people to talk.
24: I knock some heads around and I crack the case.
20: This film is an odd mix. On one hand, it's an intense drama shining a light on despicable things that happened in the civil rights era.
23: Why did you join the Bureau?
21: I believe in justice, and I believe that Negroes have to be a part in getting it.
20: And on the other hand, it's a gritty buddy cop movie juxtaposing a stickler with a maverick.
25: There's no witness. There's no crime.
21: Let these crackers know their consequences.
20: Both elements of the film work, though things do get pretty ugly at times, making several scenes difficult to watch.
25: Why do you care?
24: I only get paid if you tell my friend what he wants to know.
20: And these elements do clash, struggling to tell historical fiction with cathartic revenge moments.
21: It came for me. My wife. What would you do?
24: I'd kill them all.
20: Not much of this true story is known, so script liberties are abound, and the legal realities are muddy at best. But there is a satisfying energy to the film.
21: What's in this?
20: By Any Means gets 3.5 FBI badges out of 5. I'm Kevin Carr, and that's the way I see it.
2: Think of scientific research and you may picture white lab coats, microscopes, or arrays of high-end equipment, but the reality is sometimes very different. As Ed Donahue explains, scientists in Europe were honored with awards for projects that were unusual, to say the least, including ones for their endeavors with cockroach milk, as well as the proper way to blow your nose.
26: In Europe, researchers were honored for their quirky, imaginative contributions to science at the 36th annual Ig Nobel Prizes. 10 research teams were honored. MC Mark Abrahams brought out 3 men wearing baseball caps with big cockroaches on top for their Ig Nobel.
27: For discovering that milk proteins from viviparous cockroaches packs 3 times as much energy as milk proteins from cows.
26: Ig Nobel Medicine Prize was awarded to the late Takuji Uno
27: for the study called How to Blow the Nose.
26: One team accepted their award wearing raincoats
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26: Another research team buried 1,000 pairs of underwear in more than 25 countries to study how critical

0: layers in the soil help them decompose. I'm Ed Donahue.
1: America in the Morning for Friday, September 4th, 2026 is produced by Jeff McKay. I'm John Trout. This is Westwood One.
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6: ABC News, I'm Sherry Preston. 9 days after devastating flooding in Nepal, two people have been pulled alive from one of those hydropower tunnels, and they say there are more people alive down there as well. 1,200 were killed in the flooding, thousands still unaccounted for. Pressed on how long the war might last, Vice President J.D. Vance filling in as press secretary and telling reporters at the White House,
7: I wouldn't call it a war. Right now, there is no active shooting. I recognize there have been places where this has flared up. Major combat operations lasted for about 6 weeks.
6: The price of diesel fuel hitting a record high, $5.85 a gallon on average. The Iran war disrupting the flow of fuel worldwide. Gas prices more than a dollar more than they were last Labor Day. 18 service members have been killed and hundreds more wounded in the fighting. Some 50,000 service members also just getting notices they will be deployed to the Middle East or have their deployments extended to March. This is ABC News. An ICE agent accused of shooting a Venezuelan man expected in federal court today. Sources telling ABC News Christian Castro turned himself in. Here's ABC's Alex Mallon.
8: It's the first time that we've seen the Justice Department, the federal government, get involved and actually prosecute one of the federal agents that were dispatched in these immigration surges that we saw earlier this year. And these charges against Castro come after federal officials say that he lied about that account of his interactions with two of these undocumented immigrants in Minneapolis.
6: Castro allegedly lying about shooting through a door when the man was shot last January. President Trump is once again asking the Supreme Court to step in to let it proceed with restrictions on mail-in balloting before the midterms. And the Trump administration says excavation work on the president's big memorial arch is scheduled to begin over the next 2 weeks. Critics say the 250-foot-tall monument would disrupt the historic sightlines in the nation's capital. I'm Sherry Preston, ABC News.
9: At 5:02, we have clear skies, 78 degrees downtown at the Arch. Today is Friday, September 4th. I'm Megan Lynch.
10: And I'm Debbie Monterey. The Missouri Supreme Court hands down a unanimous decision blocking the state's controversial new congressional map. KMOX's Michael Calhoun begins our coverage.
11: Justices ruled that Missouri voters should have the final say on the Republican-drawn map through a ballot referendum this November. In the meantime, the court ordered the Secretary of State, Denny Hoskins, to use the older 2022 district lines for the fall's general election. Chief Judge Ginger Gooch wrote that the state constitution clearly allows voters to challenge any act of the General Assembly. The Political Action Committee, People Not Politicians, gathered more than 300,000 signatures to force the issue onto the ballot. Hoskins denied those signatures.
9: Organizers behind the petition drive to block the new congressional map say the ruling leaves Republicans with zero wiggle room.
12: The court ruling is abundantly clear. The footnotes in the ruling, if you haven't read them, are abundantly clear. The judges are fully aware that the Secretary of State attempted to create chaos and confusion through delay. But delay does not change Missourians' constitutional rights.
9: That's Richard von Glahn with People Not Politicians. Their attorney, Chuck Hatfield, points to a specific directive added to the very end of the Supreme Court's decision.
13: I don't recall. I'm sure it's happened. But I don't recall seeing the Missouri Supreme

0: Supreme Court actually issue an injunction like they do at the end of this opinion. And they say to the secretary and all those acting in concert with him, that means all of the county clerks around the state, no matter what the secretary says or does, they have been ordered to use what the law is.
1: He says the campaign will now focus on mobilizing volunteers to urge voters to reject the legislature's map at the ballot box this fall.
2: On the flip side, Missouri Attorney General Catherine Hanaway says she was in a state of shock reading the opinion.
3: It's unbelievable.
2: She's blasting the Supreme Court justices for utilizing what she calls convoluted legal reasoning.
3: No court in the country has ever ordered a change in congressional maps between a primary and general election. We will be applying to the U.S. Supreme Court tonight for a stay.
2: Hanaway says her office's ultimate goal is a permanent injunction to preserve the boundaries drawn by the legislature last year.
1: Governor Mike Kehoe calls the ruling an unprecedented move by unelected judges that creates voter confusion. In a social media post, the governor adds the state will continue to defend the legislature's map as the legal process moves forward.
2: Missouri election officials were gathered at their annual training conference at the Lake of the Ozarks as the state Supreme Court ruling on those congressional maps was released. St. Charles County Elections Director Kurt Barr says the shift back to 2022 boundaries won't mean a massive scramble for his staff.
4: Whichever map we have both maps in our system, and we have avoided building the election so far because we are waiting for the courts to make a determination on this, so we don't have to undo any work because we haven't actually programmed the election.
2: Barr notes local authorities have until September 8th to lock in those ballots in time for the start of absentee voting.
1: The redistricting battle also getting national attention. President Donald Trump weighing in too, calling the Missouri Supreme Court's ruling ridiculous and unconstitutional. Trump argued in a post that reverting to older district lines amounts to using, quote, ancient history.
2: CNN's senior legal analyst Ellie Honig says he actually agrees with the president on how bizarre Missouri's situation is now.
5: The map's not going to match up between the primary and general, and the Missouri Supreme Court does not even begin to address what people are actually supposed to do on the ground. So it's a practical mess in Missouri now.
2: He says even though it's mostly a case about state-level laws, the disruption so close to November could still draw the U.S. Supreme Court's attention.
1: A new lawsuit against St. Louis City and Armory Warehouse data center developers seeks to revoke a conditional use permit.
6: The lawsuit argues the data center would be detrimental to the local environment and render the supply of electricity to the city unstable and costly. It also argues the mayor lacked the authority in her executive order to create a conditional use permitting process the data center needed to go through. It argues the authority rests with the Board of Aldermen, despite the board passing a resolution supporting the mayor's executive order. Last month, the city's Board of Adjustment approved the data center before regulations could be approved by the city's lawmakers. Sean Malone, KMOX News.
1: KMOX contacted the attorney representing those who brought the lawsuit. We are awaiting a response.
2: It's the newest riverboat at the Arch in 40 years, the new Becky Thatcher. She has a capacity for up to 400 passengers. The previous Becky, which was retired a few years ago, had a capacity of up to 250. Mary Lamy is with Bi-State Development.
7: And so we sold the previous Becky. She's actually in Memphis and she's still operating. And then that's where we did a nationwide search.
2: The new Becky was found in Fort Myers, Florida, then moved to Mobile, Alabama, where it's been spruced up for the last 2 years. BeckySTL.com has the schedule of river cruises that will be available soon.
1: It's now 5:07. We will check the forecast. It's still hot, but we'll get some relief, a little bit of relief over the weekend. We'll check that coming up in about 2 minutes here on Total Information AM.
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2: All right. As promised, the weather. Well, first of all, happy Friday. It is September the 4th as we head into the Labor Day weekend, which for most of you will be a 3-day weekend. So hope you enjoy it. We do have a slight cool down, slight, as we head towards Sunday and Monday. If you head outside right now, it is still really hot, like stinking hot out there. It says it's 79 degrees, but Megan and I both think it's hotter than that. It just feels nasty. Extreme heat warning continues through tomorrow night. So we could hit 100 today. The record is 104, set back in 1954. So just another sunny, hot, humid day with a high near 100. 80 overnight. Then tomorrow again, same thing. Sun and clouds, hot, humid, high around 100. The record tomorrow would be 103. Also set back in 1954. Then the cool down, 93 on Sunday with partly sunny skies. Labor Day Monday, mostly sunny, hot, and less humid with a high around 90. So that actually sounds delightful compared to what we've been having. But then Tuesday back up to 97. So we'll have to see what next week holds in store. But it looks like just a tiny respite from the heat and then back to scorching again. Right now, we are claiming it to be 78 degrees downtown, but it feels hotter. What do you think, Joe Pot?
15: I agree. It feels definitely much warmer than that.
2: I've been waiting, literally waiting until the sun goes down to take my dog for a walk because it's so miserable. And 8 o'clock at night last night, it was still 92 degrees.
15: She's probably glad you're waiting.
2: Yeah, we both are. But I was a sweaty mess. It's 8 o'clock. Anyway, I don't mean to complain, but it's gross.
1: I think it's just a brick oven out there.
15: All the surfaces have
1: gotten so hot, they just can't cool down overnight.
15: Yep.
1: Maybe that's it.
15: Yep.
2: I think it is.
15: Agreed.
2: Anyway, we'll look forward to high around 90 on Monday. What else are we looking forward to in sports?
15: Unfortunately, the Cardinals were cooled down last night. They were playing some really good baseball. And in fact, they really played some really good baseball in L.A. But I have the details of the series finale from last night coming up in sports.
1: It's now 5:13. More news. Senator Josh Hawley wants answers from the head of the Postal Service, who's visiting St. Louis today.
16: Hawley is calling the Postmaster General's visit a photo op and says David Steiner spent months dodging questions about poor mail service in the area and bonuses paid to postal executives. Hawley has been investigating the Postal Service since earlier this year when he revealed that executives collected millions in bonuses over the past decade while service and finances declined. He says his office has not received a single requested document from the agency. Hawley wants Steiner to return his bonus, cooperate with the investigation, and back his bill restricting postal executive bonuses until mail arrives on time. That bill has already cleared committee with bipartisan

0: bipartisan support and is headed to the Senate floor. Hawley also wants to know why the agency hired a New York consulting firm and whether that firm has recommended the closing of rural post offices in Missouri. Michael Calhoun, KMOX News.
1: Attorney General Catherine Hanaway pushing back against criticism of a taxpayer-funded PSA. Detractors say it's political. The PSA shows a doctor claiming abortion clinics in Missouri are not held to the same standards as other medical facilities in a message provided by the Attorney General's office. As voters this fall will decide whether to place restrictions on access to abortions.
2: Unlike the Prop P mailer that St. Louis County Executive Sam Page was indicted for, Hanaway tells the Mark Cox Show there is no mention of Amendment 3, the vote on whether to restrict abortion access this fall.
3: What we can't do is advocate for or against the passage of a particular measure. And this ad just simply doesn't do it.
2: Voters can decide whether to repeal the right to reproductive freedom November 3rd.
1: Two quick notes before we head to sports. It's too hot for the horses, so Fairmount Racetrack is canceling Saturday's races, saying they will resume on the 8th on Tuesday, but the casino and restaurant will stay open. But if you want to be outside tonight and you're looking for something else to do, head to Alton for the free 2026 pop-up concert series on the riverfront. Tonight, St. Louis award-winning blues musician Matt the Rattlesnake Lesh will play between 6 and 9. There are food vendors, alcoholic beverages, yard games, and plenty of room to spread out. That's tonight in Alton.
4: Now, KMOX Sports from the St. Luke's Hospital Sports Desk. St. Luke's, St. Louis's number one heart hospital.
5: It was a tough ending to an otherwise great series for the Redbirds in Los Angeles last night. The Cards were looking for a series sweep and were well on their way to doing just that. Redbirds facing one of the game's best and former Tiger, Tarek Skubal, who was acquired by the Dodgers at the trade deadline. Off to a good start early, Jose from Maine and Ivan Herrera with back-to-back hits to lead off the game. And then with one out, it's Joshua Baez.
6: Skubal's pitch. Baez hits a ground ball, right field, base hit. 1-0 Cardinals. Fermin scores. Stopping at second, Ivan Herrera. And how about Joshua Baez, the rookie, just taking the pitch middle away, the other way.
5: Jump to the third inning, and it's hits by Herrera and Leo Bernal ahead of Ramon Urias.
6: Urias again struck out his first time. Chance for an RBI here. Cardinals have been good with runners in scoring position. There's a line drive, base hit to left. Herrera's rounding third base. He's going to score. And the Cardinals lead 2-0 as Urias jumped on the first pitch that he saw, his ninth RBI of the year. And the Cardinals now have 8 hits here in the third inning.
5: Quinn Matthews started the game for the Cards. He's in the game, bottom five, when former Cardinal Tommy Edman doubles to start the inning. He moves over to third on a ground out. He's there as Freddie Freeman bats.
6: Here's a pitch that goes off Pajes Smith back to the screen, and the Dodgers get a run. Tommy Edman scores down to second base. Teoscar Hernandez representing the tying run.
5: Matthews would get out of it with the lead. He pitched 5, allowed the run on 4 hits. The Cardinals, meanwhile, finished with 10 hits against Skubal, who worked 5 2/3 innings. And that's the most hits he's allowed in a game in his career. It stayed 2-1 until the 9th inning. Riley O'Brien on for the Cards. Tommy Edman again singles with 1 out. Mookie Betts walks, and it brings in Teoscar Hernandez.
6: Right-hander against right-hander. The 2 on the pitch. A swing, and there's a line drive into left center field. It goes to the gap, scoring the tying run. Here comes Mookie Betts with the winning run. The throw to the plate is late, and the Dodgers come back to win it with 2 in the 9th and salvage a game in the 3-game series.
5: Cardinals manager Oliver Marmol spoke on Cardinals TV after the game, and despite the loss, said he was pleased with how his team played.
7: Yeah, we wanted this one. It would have been good to come here and sweep, but the boys played really well. Very competitive today. You're facing a really good arm in Skubal. I loved our approach against him. He's a high punch-out guy. Just a ton of swing and miss. Our guys did a really nice job of shortening up, not trying to do a ton of damage, and just shooting the ball over the field.
5: Tonight, Cards begin a series in Colorado. Andre Pallante returns to the rotation after missing a couple of starts. He is 12-6 with a 3.57 ERA, 7:40 Central Time first pitch. 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
7: It's now 5:20. Let's see about that forecast. We've been talking about how hot it is already this morning. Heather Zahr joins us now. And Heather, it seems like we are not out of the woods yet with this hot weather for the next few days.
8: No, we really aren't. It has been hot, of course, all week, and we're not going to see a change to that still for the next couple of days. We're going to have a lot of sunshine still for today, and it's going to get up near 100 again. Still high humidity. That's going to mean AccuWeather real field temperatures around 105 degrees, and an extreme heat warning is in effect. That lasts through tomorrow evening, as we only get down to 80 tonight. And we're right back up close to 100 tomorrow. The record is 103. We'll start to see a few clouds mixing with the sun, but overall, very similar to what we've seen every other day this week. Partly sunny on Sunday, then the heat and humidity start to back off just a little bit. We'll top out at 93, 90, less humid with sunshine for Labor Day. So at least if you do have holiday plans, things are looking better for the holiday itself. And then we have a few clouds mixing with the sun on Tuesday, but we're back up to 97. 81 right now in St. Peter's, 84 in Florissant, and downtown at the Arch. I'm AccuWeather meteorologist Heather Zahr from the Saliga Heating and Cooling Weather Desk on 104.1 FM KMOX.
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10: It is 5:22. In preparation for this year's 25th anniversary of the 9/11 terrorist attacks, a group of volunteers will continue a tradition. Flags of Valor is a way to remember the first responders, victims, and service members who protected our nation on September 11th. Tomorrow, volunteers will install 8,000 full-sized American flags adorned with pictures of victims and dog tags on Art Hill.
7: Keith Hauser, commander of Patriot Training Foundation and a senior leader for Flags of Valor, gave me a personal look at the memorial.
11: A gentleman by the name of Rick Randall back in 2011 started this trend where he's just a patriotic American, has a heart of gold, has done a lot for the community, and thought, well, we need to recognize the fact it's 10 years since 9/11. So he started a small thing that at Arnt Hill, and it grew very rapidly to 2016, 2021, and now here we are at 2026. It's a way to recognize the Gold Star families, because when you talk to them, and we've talked to a lot of them, and it's heartbreaking every time, Their biggest fear is that their sacrifice will be forgotten, their loved one. So this is a way to very dramatically put on Art Hill close to 8,000 full-size 3x5-foot American flags. Each one has a dog tag and a photo of a fallen service person or first responder. And even at the top of the hill, we've got two huge storyboards that have pictures of all the civilians that were lost in that day, too.
7: How long does it take to install all those flags?
11: It'll take us about 3 hours to get them in the ground. Now, we started back in May and April of actually assembling the flags, tying the flag to the pole, getting everything ready for that, putting the marks on the ground so you know exactly how deep to put them in. So it's a rapid progress once you get to the hill. And we've got about 1,000 volunteers showing up that day to put these things on the ground.
7: So this is just logistics here. I mean, it's been really dry.
11: Yes.
7: How hard is it to install those flags?
11: Art Hill will do us a huge favor, and they're going to turn the sprinklers on and soak that hill for us. So it won't be like you're driving down to get oil. It'll be a pretty simple process of putting the post down on the ground, pulling it up, putting the flag in there. It'll go pretty rapidly.
7: How incredible is it to see once all of those flags are in place on Art Hill?
11: This is the third year I've had a significant leadership role in that. And I tell you, as crazy as it may sound, when you look at that hill, it's like that hill comes alive for that week. And it has a heartbeat. It has a personality. And the wind blows and you'll hear the dog tags clinking in the side of that aluminum pole. And the thousands of people will come from across the country to see one flag of somebody maybe they lost 15, 18 years ago. But I think the impact is when you stand on top and you look down at it and you see every flag represents dozens, if not hundreds, of people that were devastated by the loss of their son or daughter, their brother, sister, the boyfriend, girlfriend, husband, wife, mom and dad, even grandparents in some cases. I mean, you have to, the hurt that goes with every single flag. And all we can hope is that despite that hurt, that they have a true sense of pride of what they've given on behalf of the country.
7: When it comes to looking at the fact that we are now 25 years away from this, we've mm-hmm. got a whole generation that was not alive.
11: Yes.
7: You know, when this happened, what do you hope the takeaways are for people this year?
11: You know, there's a tremendous sacrifice that goes into keeping our country free. And you get to see a visual representation of that over the next 10 days, starting on Saturday. And that if you don't leave with a little bit of a lump in your throat, maybe a tear in your eye. I know that week is very, very difficult for many of us because we're on the hill 12 hours a day, 14 hours a day. And I've got teams there throughout that time that maintain perfection. But the number of people, especially back in 2021, which was just a few days after Abbey Gate in Afghanistan, that was difficult because you had a lot of Afghan members who came there very upset about the way we pulled out, wondering whether or not their friends and teammates, their sacrifice was worth it at the time. And you'll see people who have mourned somebody for 25 years this year, right? And they come down there and they sit there for hours and just hold a pole with their hand and have a meal, have a drink or whatever they do, and just sit there with that pole like they're touching their loved one once again.
7: So what will happen on September 11th? What kind of ceremony is planned there?
11: One of the big impacts is that we'll have the reading of the names that begins the night before and ends on the 11th. And all night long, you'll have two people sitting at a table up there by the plaza near the St. Louis statue. And they'll read these names out and ring a bell. We've got bagpipers showing up. We've got dignitaries, of course. But there'll be a large influx of people, I'm sure, that use that day to come visit Art Hill. And really, it's something that, you know, we believe it's nothing political about this. This should not be a political thing whatsoever. We should all appreciate the men and women who serve, both today, who were lost back in the day. And that's something we also very, very proud of. And St. Louis, I think this is a big feather in our cap that we do. It's just a huge display. Huge display.
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7: At 5:30, we have clear skies, 78 degrees downtown at the Arch. I'm Megan Lynch.
10: And I'm Debbie Monterey. We'll check in with Roger Brand in 10 minutes and get our first Friday check on the roadways. The weather is still just going to be stinking hot until further notice. We get just a slight cool down for Sunday and Monday. But in the meantime, today and tomorrow, we'll have highs near 100, and it's going to feel like it's much hotter than that. That extreme heat warning runs through tomorrow night, so it could feel like 105 or hotter for the next couple of days. Sunday, 93, Monday, 90, but then back up again on Tuesday, currently 78 degrees.
7: More news now at 5:31. Missouri's upcoming congressional elections will be run using the state's 2022 district boundaries. Our coverage begins with KMOX's Michael Calhoun.
21: A unanimous state Supreme Court decision blocked the gerrymandered map passed by the legislature last year. The justices say a citizen-led referendum on the 2025 map is legal, and it has to appear on the November ballot, giving voters the thumbs up or thumbs down on the new map. The decision means that candidates who just won their August primaries under the newer map will now have to campaign in altered districts. That's most notably the case in Kansas City's 5th District, which had been drawn to bump out a Democrat and help Republicans secure a 7th seat from the state.
10: Charges have been filed in Monday's shooting in Cahokia Heights that happened around 12:30 in the morning at BB's Sports Bar and Grill. Officers found a 38-year-old who had been shot and killed. 34-year-old Finesse Spiller of East St. Louis is now charged with first-degree murder and unlawful possession of a weapon by a felon. Spiller, however, is not in custody, and law enforcement believes he is armed and dangerous. Anyone with information on Spiller's location is asked to contact the Major Case Squad command post.
7: One of the area's oldest and allegedly most haunted sites is for sale. The Lemp Mansion, now a restaurant and inn, is being sold as a business with everything inside it included. The asking price, $3.9 million. The Lemp stables are being sold separately.
10: The Lemp has been owned since 1975 by the Pointer family. Kim Wright of Fusion Business Brokers tells the Business Journal the owners want to retire and sell to someone who also cares deeply about the property and will continue their legacy.
7: 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It's 5:33.
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3: It is 5:35, and we're 5 minutes away from our check on traffic and the weather. So stick around for that. Right now, we've got your first money report of the morning, sponsored by Amen, Gantner, and Capriano, elder law attorneys.
4: This is a Bloomberg Money Minute, happening at 8:30 in the morning. The August U.S. jobs report, it will test the economy's resilience after payrolls unexpectedly fell in July. Economists expect about 60,000 new jobs were created. The news comes a day after stocks rose the most in a month. Meantime, Federal Reserve Governor Christopher Waller says his next decision on interest rates will be heavily influenced by August inflation data due next week. Waller said, if there is continued progress toward our 2% goal, then I am willing to support holding the policy rate at its current level, but would consider a rate hike if inflation comes in hot. Bitcoin broke back above $80,000 Thursday as global bond yields retreated from their 2026 highs, sparking a rally across crypto-linked stocks. Shares of popular trading app Robinhood surged Thursday. Inflows into U.S.-listed spot Bitcoin exchange-traded funds have proven inconsistent, with the seven-day average of the Coinbase premium being negative for more than 4 months. Matt Piper, Bloomberg Radio.
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3: 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I'm Megan Lynch. Is the international rideshare company Uber preparing for a future where the company's human workforce is obsolete? Craig Feigner reports on the company's big news and what drivers think.
10: Uber is laying off thousands of what they're describing as managers, not drivers, but there's some concern among drivers that perhaps this is a first step toward a full automation of the company, or at least a large automation of the company, where drivers, well, they're not an important part of the business plan for Uber's future.
11: I booked a ride with you. I've been asking different Uber drivers, could Uber go with driverless cars someday? Like, does that worry you?
12: No, not really. It'll probably take a while anyway. They've got different things they've got to iron out. You know.

0: different, because things happen every day, every minute when you're driving.
1: You talk to people who just aren't comfortable having a computer do what you do.
0: I don't think 100% that's going to go through for that reason.
1: How many years can you envision yourself driving?
0: I'll probably go, I'm 78, I'll probably go a couple of more years. So yeah, I just got me another ride.
1: Well, that's your next ride. So even when you drop me off, you had another gig waiting. Still unclear where Uber will be eliminating managers, but keep in mind they're a global company based in San Francisco. In corporate speak, Uber says they're cutting managers to make the company simpler and faster, but they don't say how that will be achieved exactly. I'm Craig Figner.
2: 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This is Total Information AM for Friday, the 4th of September. It's the start of Labor Day weekend, so I don't know if that means the roads will be busy this morning with people leaving town or last-minute things heading to work, or maybe you're all sleeping in. I don't know, but we'll find out as the morning progresses. Roger Brand has our first report from the Overhead Door Company of St. Louis Traffic Center.
3: Yeah, my guess either way is it's Friday morning and they tend to be lighter, so it'll probably be a pretty easy commute. The weather's certainly going to cooperate. We're not going to have any standing water issues on the highway or snow or anything like that. This traffic reports the service of financial and tax strategies, so easy going right now. In fact, I just got a couple of notes from MoDOT that they picked up overnight road work on westbound 78 Mid Rivers and eastbound 44 out on Highway 50. I do see, looks like it may have an incident. I can't tell if it's a crash or if it's a stall because it's too dark. But eastbound 70 right at 64 in Wentzville there's an incident with a lane blocked. We are backed up almost to Highway Z right there currently. But that is the only interstate delay and the only interstate problem we have so far to start you off this Friday morning. Next update at 5:50 from the Overhead Door Company of St. Louis Traffic.
4: AccuWeather, an extreme heat warning continues through tomorrow evening. AccuWeather real field temperatures near 105. Very hot and humid for today. Sunny, high near 100. A few clouds, low 80 tonight. Back to 100 with a few clouds mixing with the sun tomorrow. The heat and humidity back off a bit. High 93 Sunday. From the Saliga Heating and Cooling Weather Desk, I'm AccuWeather meteorologist Heather Zayer on 104.1 FM KMOX.
5: Right now we have clear skies. 82 in Florissant, 79 in St. Peter's, 79 as well, downtown at the Arch.
6: St. Louis City on a big unbeaten swing, but Jen Cease will tell us why it could be in jeopardy coming up in sports.
2: It is now 5:42. The number of American troops injured in the conflict with Iran has risen again. The latest numbers from the Pentagon say 767 troops have been wounded since the fighting began earlier this year. We get more from ABC's Alex Stone.
7: The Iran war is now into its seventh month. President Trump had said at the beginning of the war it would last 4 to 6 weeks. Now 50,000 members of the U.S. military are in the region. On Thursday, Vice President J.D. Vance saying at the White House,
8: I wouldn't call it a war. Right now, there is no active shooting. I recognize there have been places where this has flared up.
7: It comes as resources are being stretched thin. The 82nd Airborne learning their deployment is being extended, lasting a full year.
5: An ICE agent accused of shooting a Venezuelan man in January expected to go before a judge today. Sources tell ABC News he turned himself in to face federal charges for allegedly lying to investigators about what happened. ABC's Alex Mallon spoke with the ABC News podcast Start Here.
9: It's the first time that we've seen the Justice Department, the federal government, get involved and actually prosecute one of the federal agents that were dispatched in these immigration surges that we saw earlier this year. And these charges against Castro come after federal officials say that he lied about that account of his interactions with two of these undocumented immigrants in Minneapolis.
5: 52-year-old Christian Castro allegedly lied about shooting through a door during a January incident where a man was hit. He initially said he was attacked by several people.
2: An old school app enjoying new popularity because perhaps of its very public stance that it's taking.
10: At President Trump's urging, Apple has changed the name of Lake Ontario to Lake America on its mapping app. MapQuest, though, has refused, and tracking firm App Figures says MapQuest downloads have soared 6,000%.
2: That's ABC's Jim Ryan.
5: With the war with Iran pushing oil prices higher, it's costing more to get cars and trucks around across the country. ABC's Victor Oquendo taking a look at the pump prices tracked by Gas Buddy as we head into the Labor Day weekend.
11: The new record at the pump is not the gas most of us use in our cars, but the diesel that powers the trucks hauling most of what we buy. The national average for diesel now hitting $5.82 a gallon, up more than $2 from a year ago. and regular gas now $4.14, the highest ever heading into Labor Day weekend.
2: Former NFL quarterback Mark Sanchez is now prepared to change his plea to guilty. Just days before going to trial in an assault case in Indiana, he's accused of beating up a driver in a fight over a parking space. Here's ABC's Andrea Fuji.
12: Sanchez was in Indiana last October to work at a Colts game for Fox Sports. But the night before the game, police say a drunken Sanchez confronted 69-year-old delivery driver Perry Toll about where he had parked. Video obtained by TMZ shows Sanchez moments before the fight. You can see the truck pulling into the alley behind a hotel. Then Sanchez appears in the same alley where prosecutors say he attacked the driver.
2: The driver ended up in the hospital. Sanchez was pepper sprayed and left with stab wounds. No word yet on the charges to which Sanchez plans to plead guilty.
13: 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St. Luke's, St. Louis's number one heart hospital.
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15: With Ricky Horton, I'm John Rooney. The Cardinals made it to the ninth inning with a 2-1 lead, but they couldn't make it out of the ninth inning with a win at Dodger Stadium last night. It was a single for Tommy Edman. He stole a base, a walk to Mookie Betts, then a double by Teoscar Hernandez ended the game 3-2 LA.
16: It was a nail-biter at the end, but the Cardinals did really well against Tarek Skubal, the Dodgers starter. They got him out fairly early and were trying to hang on late. They just could not finish in the ninth inning. Riley O'Brien had a rough night.
15: The Dodgers have had their woes with runners in scoring position. They went only 1-for-9 for the game. But that one hit won the game.
16: Yeah, they had a lot of people on the bases in the last 2 days, but they finally came through.
15: The Cardinals will play tonight in Denver. It's going to be Andre Pallante coming off the injured list. He's a 12-game winner against Ryan Feltner, 5-9. We're on the air at 6:45 Central. Ricky has the lineups at 7:30. I'll bring you the first pitch at 7:40, game one of three in Denver.
6: St. Louis City is on the road tomorrow night. Jen Cease explains why this game at Vancouver may be one of the toughest yet.
17: St. Louis City SC has gone 13 straight matches without a loss across all competitions. This Saturday night, that streak gets the biggest test to date. City travels to Vancouver to face the Western Conference first-place Whitecaps, and head coach Yuan DeBay doesn't mince words about what he thinks of them.
18: Yeah, it's going to be a great challenge. They're, in my opinion, the best team in the league. The group is excited. I think that's what we want. We want more of those challenges. At the end of the day, that's why we do what we do as well, is to play against the best.
17: City's Sunday 1-1 draw with Dallas kept the unbeaten run alive, but fullback Conrad Vollem says the number itself isn't what gives confidence to this group.
19: No, not really. We know we're unbeaten for a long time, but it's more of a feeling we get into the game. We know that we're a hard team to beat. We know that the work we've put in for the last 8 months have started to show a lot of results, and we believe we can win every game we play.
17: City will stay out west after Vancouver before playing Portland Wednesday night. Y98 will have pregame coverage Saturday at 9 p.m., then kickoff at 9:30. With the City Spotlight, I'm Jen Cease, KMOX Sports.
6: Thank you, Jen. Opening night for both Mizzou and Illinois football last night. 25th-ranked Mizzou had no issue with Arkansas Pine Bluff in Columbia. The Tigers built a 40-0 halftime lead before cruising to a 54-14 win. Mizzou quarterback Austin Simmons threw for 252 yards and four touchdowns in his Tigers debut. Second-year wideout Donovan Olugbede caught two of them and finished with 116 yards receiving. Mizzou is at Kansas a week from tonight. Illinois opened its season with a 42-23 win over UAB last night in Champaign. Illini quarterback Caden Hauser threw for three touchdowns and 182 yards. Illinois will be home next Saturday to play host to Duke. Next sports update comes up at 6:15. I'm Joe Pott on your home of the Cardinals, 104.1 FM, KMOX.
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4: It's now 5:50, time for another check of the roads with Roger Brand in the Overhead Door Company of St. Louis Traffic Center.
5: Well, good news for eastbound 70 drivers, Megan. This traffic reports the service of Overhead Door Company of St. Louis. Whatever we had there, I guess it was a stall because it was short-lived. We had a lane blocked. It looked like maybe the left lane, but it doesn't matter now. It was eastbound 70 at 64. They cleared it, and the backup we had at Z has dissipated already because, again, this time of day, volume's very light, so the backups don't build very quickly, so they dissipate even quicker, really. And just a little heads up, today being the beginning of a holiday weekend, we do have good news as far as temporary road work goes. Now, the round-the-clock stuff obviously doesn't change, but temporary road work will be picked up on the Missouri side. MoDOT usually wraps up by noon, and on the Illinois side, IDA usually wraps up things by 3. I do see a little bit of a delay. Looks like there may be a stall. North County now, westbound 270, just before Lindbergh, delays near 170 because of that. 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Next update at 5:58 from the Overhead Door Company of St. Louis Traffic Center.
6: All right, thanks, Roger. It's going to stay hot today and tomorrow. We're looking at sunny, hot, and humid. Highs near 100 today and tomorrow. The record on was 1954. It was 104 on this day back then and 103 tomorrow. It does cool down to 93 on Sunday, 90 on Labor Day Monday, but then it starts heating up again. It's 78 degrees right now.
4: Continues at 5:52, nearly a week and a half after the deadly flash flooding in the Himalayas. ABC's Victor Akendo says some of those missing have been found alive.
7: Two trapped workers have just been rescued alive from a tunnel. They were among hundreds of missing workers at a power plant that rescuers had hoped would find air pockets in the plant's tunnels. The men are getting medical care. The rescues come 9 days after flooding devastated this region.
4: The survivors told rescuers there are still more people alive in the tunnels. Well over 1,200 people are confirmed dead, thousands still missing.
6: U.S. troops deployed to the Middle East are having their deployments extended, according to an internal document obtained by ABC News. The 82nd Airborne Division out of Fort Bragg will have an extended deployment of air defense, Apache helicopter, and infantry units. We get more from ABC's Luis Martinez.
8: This means that essentially it is an open-ended situation right now for the U.S. military, which has about 50,000 U.S. soldiers, sailors, and airmen in the region. And that buildup has been very constant over the last couple of months, actually just before the start of hostilities with Iran on February 28th.
4: The legal battle over President Trump's executive order targeting mail-in ballots heading to the nation's highest court. ABC's Whit Johnson has more.
9: The Trump administration making an urgent appeal to the Supreme Court to allow new Postal Service rules for mail-in ballots to take effect immediately. The rules stem from President Trump's executive order aimed at restricting access to voting by mail. A federal judge temporarily blocking the changes. The administration wants to require states to provide additional information when mailing ballots through the Postal Service. Critics say the rules infringe on the state's authority to run elections.
6: Work may be starting soon on another project President Trump has planned for Washington, D.C. Interior Secretary Doug Burgum announcing in an online post that ground will be broken on Trump's proposed triumphal arch in the next 2 weeks. But a federal panel that's supposed to approve the

0: project has only given preliminary approval and doesn't meet again until next month. Here's ABC's Karen Hua.
1: Three Vietnam veterans and an architectural historian are suing, arguing that building the arch would need an act of Congress. And they claim the arch will be so high, it'll block views of Arlington Cemetery. Under a court order, the Trump administration must file 14 days notice before any construction begins. But as of last night, nothing was filed.
2: Billionaire Leon Black failed to show up before the House Oversight Committee regarding the Epstein files. Black, who works in private equity, was friends with Jeffrey Epstein and is accused of bankrolling the convicted sex offender after he was sentenced to prison in 2008. Black has denied all wrongdoing and has filed suit against the Oversight Committee. Committee Chair James Comer says the snub was unexpected.
3: This is unacceptable. We're very disappointed. I don't think I need to tell anyone in here how important of a witness Mr. Black is to this investigation.
0: One of the Penn State University students accused of running a multi-million dollar drug ring got out on bail yesterday. Agostino Abatello is facing multiple drug possession charges and has pleaded not guilty. We get more from ABC's Perry Russom, who says another defendant, Thomas Robinson, detailed Abatello's involvement.
4: During Abatello's bail hearing on Wednesday, several of the co-defendants testifying against him. Robinson telling the court that cocaine was a large part of the culture at the frat when he was a pledge. Another co-defendant, Lard Ziepvat, claiming the drugs were placed in a frat room where everyone could see it, alleging Abatello would refer to himself as the godfather when dealing the drugs.
2: It's 5:56. We'll get you traffic in 2 minutes here on Total Information AM.
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15: Well, Debbie, the only issue we have right now is in North County. It looks to me like it's a crash. A lot of flashing lights. The right lane's shut down. Westbound 270, just before you get to Lindbergh, westbound 270 is currently backing up at 170. So be prepared. Next update is 610 from the Overhead Door Company of St. Louis Traffic Center.
2: It's Friday, September 4th. I'm Megan Lynch, and these are the stories making news.
16: The state Supreme Court rules on the controversial congressional maps. We've got team coverage and reaction from all corners on this issue. I'm Michael Calhoun with the latest.
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18: 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Doctors are reading the tea leaves about this year's flu bug. What they are finding is on the way.
19: Thousands of American flags adorned with dog tags will be displayed on Art Hill tomorrow. I'm Jade Aubrey, and I'll tell you more next hour.
20: I'm Joe Pott. Tough finish for the Cards in L.A. last night. I'll tell you about that and the series to come. That's coming up in sports.
21: This is AccuWeather meteorologist Heather Zahre. The extreme heat continues today. It'll be humid with sun and a high near 100.
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23: ABC News, I'm Sherry Preston. Rescuers in Nepal have pulled two workers alive from a tunnel at a hydropower plant 9 days after devastating floods. Search teams heard voices from inside the tunnel in the morning. Images showing a rescuer carrying one worker out in the afternoon on his back, covered in mud. More changes on the way at the Pentagon. Here's ABC's Victor Okendo.
24: Just days after the Secretary of the Army resigned, following months of tension with Defense Secretary Pete Hegseth, President Trump has now tapped Adam Tell to take over as acting Army Secretary. Tell is the Army's top civilian leader, whose most recent role was overseeing the Army Corps of Engineers.
23: Vice President J.D. Vance telling reporters that what's been happening in Iran is not a war, even though there have been places where, in his words, things have flared up. The price of diesel fuel hitting a record high amid the flare-up, $2 more from a year ago, a gallon at $4.14 a gallon. Regular gas is now at its highest level ever heading into a Labor Day weekend. This is ABC News. A candidate running for a seat in the Missouri State House has been charged with planting drugs in his opponent's car. ABC's Chuck Sievertson has more of the details.
25: Thomas Ross, candidate for Missouri House District 161, allegedly had his then-campaign manager plant cocaine in the car of his primary opponent, Louise Secker. Ross won the Republican primary and is currently running for state Senate. Court papers say Ross allegedly hatched the scheme in June. The former campaign manager provided the FBI with an audio recording of Ross, where they allegedly discussed the plot, with Ross quoted saying, "If you can pull it off, pull it off."
23: The latest part of the world dealing with dangerous haze caused by wildfires is Malaysia. An emergency has been declared today as the air pollution index soars. Schools have also been closed because of the smoke. And in this country, it's rain and storms. We're learning about 100,000 homes across the D.C. area are without power right now because of overnight weather in which wind gusts were more than 60 miles an hour. Sherry Preston, ABC News.
2: At 6:02, we have clear skies, 80 degrees downtown at the Arch. Today is Friday, September 4th. I'm Megan Lynch.
17: And I'm Debbie Monterey. The 2025 congressional map drawn by Missouri lawmakers is officially on hold. We begin our coverage with KMOX's Michael Calhoun.
16: It was a unanimous decision by the state Supreme Court that the voter referendum that challenges the redistricting plan is valid, and it does belong on the November ballot. Because that means the new map's fate will be up to voters, the court ordered the state to use the 2022 district boundaries for the November general election. Chief Judge Ginger Gooch wrote that the state constitution clearly allows voters to challenge any act of the General Assembly that overturns an attempt by a lower court to block the referendum. Some of the blame, according to the ruling by justices, falls on the Secretary of State for delaying on certification or rejection.
2: Election authorities keeping a close eye on the calendar and the federal courts following that ruling on congressional maps. St. Charles County Director of Elections Kurt Barr tells KMOX they're waiting to see if a federal judge intervenes in the coming days before they pull the trigger on printing anything.
26: So under state law, we have until September 8th to make a final determination. And after that point, the ballots have to be locked in because, logistically at that point, it becomes difficult to actually get the ballots printed in a timely manner. So we have them ready for the 6 weeks of absentee voting.
2: Barr says despite the tight turnaround, he's not concerned about his staff's workload because they already have both sets of maps loaded and ready to go.
27: This is truly unprecedented.
17: The state's top prosecutor slamming the redistricting decision as a massive case of voter disenfranchisement. Attorney General Catherine Hanaway says her office is seeking an immediate federal stay to freeze the boundaries.
1: We will have people voting in a different congressional district in the general election than they voted in the primary. And the outcomes of those primaries may well have been different.
17: Hanaway tells 97.1 it was obvious to her during Wednesday's oral argument.

0: arguments that the justices had already made up their minds.
1: Secretary of State Denny Hoskins, in a message texted to KMOX, says he will proudly, quote, fall on his sword, close quote, to defend the map. Hoskins claims he's fighting out-of-state special interests and their, quote, sugar daddies. He declares that Missouri will not become another New York City or Los Angeles on his watch.
2: A lot of these things are controversial. This was not. Every member of that Supreme Court agreed.
0: The legal team that successfully challenged the redistricting plan says November's general election should proceed without issue.
2: I mean, here's the state of play today, where we are. This is what I know. The Supreme Court has enjoined every election official in this state from using House Bill 1. We have nominees from every single congressional district, and the Missouri Board of Canvassers certified those last week. That's what I know. So we're going to hold elections on the correct maps, which are the 24 maps, with the nominees that we have, unless the secretary takes some other action regarding those nominees. But no matter what he decides to do, he's using the correct maps, which are not House Bill 1.
0: People Not Politicians attorney Chuck Hatfield calling Attorney General Catherine Hanaway's planned appeal to the U.S. Supreme Court a fool's errand.
1: President Trump condemning the Missouri Supreme Court's decision on the Republican-drawn congressional map. In a social media post, Mr. Trump claims the ruling disturbs the election process and calls it a, quote, dark day for justice.
0: Switching district maps between an election's primary and general phases is entirely unheard of, says CNN legal analyst Ellie Honig. Asked if the Supreme Court, U.S. Supreme Court, might take up the case, he says he doesn't know.
3: On the one hand, it's not really a federal issue. This has to do with nuances of Missouri state laws, about referendums, and how you change your maps. On the other hand, there is a really important legal principle called the Purcell principle, which says we should not be changing, altering, messing with the way that we vote too close to an election. And here we are 60 days out, and suddenly Missouri has gone from a set procedure to chaos. So that may be a reason why the Supreme Court may want to take this.
1: In an attempt to block the data center approved to be built in the warehouse behind the armory, a group of environmentalists are filing a lawsuit against St. Louis City and developers.
4: Their argument is two parts. First, the data center would put an environmental, economic, and utility strain on the city and its residents. Second, the mayor did not have the power to create the conditional use permitting process, which was designed to raise the bar to develop a data center in the city. It argues the Board of Aldermen have that authority. However, the board passed a resolution supporting the mayor's executive order creating the conditional use permit requirement. Sean Malone, KMOX News.
1: KMOX has reached out to the attorney for those who brought that lawsuit. We're awaiting a response.
0: For the first time in 2 years, we have two riverboats at the Arch, the Tom Sawyer and the new Becky Thatcher. The old Becky was retired, and the new boat is almost ready for cruises.
5: We're going to be able to have more Sunday brunch cruises, our themed events during the holidays. You know, typically we're having like a PJs and Pajamas cruise. We have a Halloween event. We have a New Year's event. We've got cruises that go to the Lock and Dam in Alton, Illinois.
0: Mary Lamy with Bi-State Development says the Coast Guard is still inspecting the new Becky, but you can get tickets to the Tom Sawyer right now.
1: The KMOX Business Desk, sponsored by Spas and More, the site of the former Crestwood Mall, filling in. Two more restaurants set to open in Crestwood Crossing, the Brass Tap and JoJo's Biscuits. The Brass Tap, a national chain, has another location in Olivet. JoJo's is a Columbia, Missouri-based breakfast spot.
0: There's also a 7 Brew coffee shop under construction, and a new Quick Trip is coming. Most of the other commercial tenants have already opened, anchored by Deerberg's.
1: 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Traffic and weather in 2 minutes here on KMOX.
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0: 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I'm Debbie Monterey, along with Megan Lynch and Roger Brand in the Overhead Door Company of St. Louis Traffic Center.
10: Well, they made quick work of that trouble again. So it's two different incidents we've had in North County. They cleared that. Looked to me like it was a crash. It was hard to tell. Just a lot of flashing lights, but they had the right lane shut down westbound 270 before Lindbergh. About all lanes are back open, so the jam, again, has already dissipated coming through the Interbelt that way. It looks great, just like they had an incident earlier before that, eastbound 70 at 64, and they quickly cleared that one, and the old jam we had there cleared out as well. And the rest of the highways right now look great. I don't see any other issues, no other delays in the construction zones or otherwise. We'll keep tabs on things, obviously. And normally the procedure for the Fridays on the Virginia holiday weekend, they wrap up road work of the temporary nature, the midday kind of stuff that they put out the barrels for. They usually wrap up at noon for Missouri highways, and on the Illinois side, they usually wrap up the interstate stuff by 3 p.m. Next update at 6:20 from the Overhead Door Company of St. Louis Traffic Center.
11: We still have the extreme heat warning through tomorrow evening, with AccuWeather real field temperatures around 105 the next couple of afternoons. We'll top out near 100 degrees with sun and high humidity today. A few clouds with a low of 80 tonight, then sunny to partly cloudy, high around 100 again tomorrow. The heat and humidity back off a little Sunday, partly sunny, high 93. From the Salinga Heating and Cooling Weather Desk, I'm AccuWeather meteorologist Heather Zehr on 104.1 FM KMOX.
1: Checking the temperatures this hour, it looks like clear skies, 79 in Florissant, 77 in St. Peter's, and 76 degrees downtown at the Arch.
12: Cardinals trying to sweep the Dodgers last night. I'll tell you how that turned out coming up in sports.
0: It is now 6:12. Charges have been filed in Monday's shooting in Cahokia Heights. That one happened about 12:30 in the morning at BB Sports Bar and Grill. Officers found a 38-year-old who had been shot and killed. 34-year-old Finesse Spiller of East St. Louis is now charged, but is not in custody, and law enforcement believes he is armed and dangerous. Anyone with information on where Spiller may be is asked to contact the Major Case Squad command post.
1: Federal prosecutors say a Joplin Republican running for office plotted to plant cocaine and Adderall on his primary opponent. Thomas Ross allegedly conspired with his campaign manager to frame Louise Secker. The plot was exposed after the campaign manager went to authorities and then recorded Ross telling him to go ahead with the plot. Ross now facing federal charges for conspiracy to distribute a controlled substance. He won his August primary by just 32 votes.
0: The head of the U.S. Postal Service is coming to St. Louis today as one of Missouri's senators has questions waiting.
13: Senator Josh Hawley says Postmaster General David Steiner should not be posing for photos while Missourians deal with years of poor mail service. Hawley points to a pile of undelivered mail discovered in St. Louis back in April as evidence of the problem. His investigation is focused on two things, the quality of service in Missouri and millions of dollars in bonuses paid to postal executives even as the agency lost money. Hawley also wants to know why the Postal Service suspended pension contributions for postal workers while the postmaster accepted a bonus and hired outside consultants. A Hawley bill to restrict those executive bonuses until service improves has passed committee and now heads to the Senate floor. Michael Calhoun, KMOX News.
1: Attorney General Catherine Hanaway defending a $167,000 PSA campaign related to a key ballot issue in November.
14: Our laws protected women by requiring clinics to obtain licenses, pass basic health inspections.
15: Critics of the PSA are
4: argue it is no different than Sam Page's anti-Proposition B mailer that resulted in him being indicted by the Missouri Attorney General's office. While both were paid for with taxpayer dollars, Hannaway on the Mark Cox Show is distancing her campaign from Amendment 3, saying it makes no mention of the upcoming vote to restrict abortion access. She says rather it was about the lack of regulations around abortion clinics.
14: Missouri had 179 laws on the books that protected the unborn and women in abortion clinics before Dobbs was decided.
4: Amendment 3 is set to appear on the November 3rd ballot. Sean Malone, KMOX News.
0: The O'Fallon, Missouri City Council has both rejected an apartment moratorium and a proposal for a new low-income senior living community that would have been exempt from that moratorium. On August 13th, the O'Fallon Council voted 5-4 against a six-month pause on new multifamily housing units.
1: And on August 27th, they voted 5-2 against the Village at Hillman Farm, a three-story senior housing complex that had been recommended for approval by the Planning and Zoning Commission. The Business Journal reporting the votes illustrate the growing debate among O'Fallon officials over housing growth and development as one of Missouri's fastest growing cities continues to add residents in new construction.
15: Now, KMOX Sports from the St. Luke's Hospital Sports Desk. St. Luke's, St. Louis's number one heart hospital.
12: Our Redbird Report is sponsored by Spas and More. Cards looking for a series sweep last night in L.A. Redbirds facing one of the game's best in former Tiger Tarek Skubal, who was acquired by the Dodgers at the trade deadline. Off to a good start in the first, Jose Fermin, Ivan Herrera, back-to-back hits to lead off the game, giving it up to Joshua Baez.
16: From the stretch, a look to first. Skubal's pitch. Baez hits a ground ball, right field, base hit. 1-0 Cardinals. Fermin scores. Stopping at second, Ivan Herrera. And how about Joshua Baez, the rookie, just taking the pitch middle away, the other way.
12: Jump to the third inning, and it's hits by Herrera and then Leo Bernal ahead of Ramon Urias.
16: Urias again struck out his first time. Chance for an RBI here. Cardinals have been good with runners in scoring position. There's a line drive, base hit to left. Herrera's rounding third base. He's going to score, and the Cardinals lead 2-0 as Urias jumped on the first pitch that he saw, his ninth RBI of the year, and the Cardinals now have 8 hits here in the third inning.
12: Bottom five, former Cardinal Tommy Edman doubles off a card starter Quinn Matthews, went to third on a ground out, and then scampered home on a wild pitch to cut the lead to 2-1. Matthews would get out of it with the lead. He pitched 5, allowed that run on 4 hits. Cardinals finished with 10 hits against Skubal, who worked 5 2/3 innings. That's the most hits he's allowed in a game in his career. It stayed 2-1 until the ninth. Riley O'Brien on for the Cards. Tommy Edman singles, Mookie Betts walks, and Teoscar Hernandez finishes it off.
16: Right-hander against right-hander. The 2 on the pitch. A swing, and there's a line drive into left center field. It goes to the gap, scoring the tying run. Here comes Mookie Betts with the winning run. The throw to the plate is late, and the Dodgers come back to win it with 2 in the ninth and salvage a game in the 3-game series.
12: Cards begin a series in Colorado tonight. It is a 7:40 Central Time first pitch. Ameren Total Access is at 6:45. The Gateway Grizzlies are coming home for one final series this year.
17: Hey there, Gateway Grizzlies fans. I'm the voice of the Grizzlies, Jason Garrett, and today's edition of the Grizzlies Rewind is presented by the Sojay Diner. On Thursday night, the Grizzlies and the Washington Wild Things playing the final game of their 3-game series in Washington, Pennsylvania, got 3 innings in before heavy rain fell and canceled the rest of the contest. Grizzlies starter Blake Payton was off to a good start in his outing, striking out 6 in 3 innings of work and allowing just 1 unearned run to score. But because of the cancellation, all of that work is washed out and will not be official in the record books. The Grizzlies will now return home for their final series of 2026, taking on the Mississippi Mud Monsters at Arsenal BG Ballpark in a loaded weekend of promotions in Sojay, beginning with Military Appreciation Night on Friday evening with first pitch at 6:30 p.m. All the action can be heard on the Grizzlies Media Network, powered by Odyssey.com and the free Odyssey app.
12: 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I'm Joe Potts on your home of the Cardinals, 104.1 FM, KMOX.
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1: We need to update you on the morning commute on this Friday morning. Roger Brand is in the overhead door company of St. Louis Traffic Center.
10: Well, not much to be concerned about out there right now, Megan. Everything looks great on the highways this Friday morning. This traffic reports the service of the Sandburg Phoenix Law Firm through the work zones. I'm not seeing any delays. 55 down at McNutt and at 141 to the Merrimack out west. 70 between Warrenton and Wentzville looks good. 64 and 5570 on the Illinois side. No delays coming across the bridges right now, but we'll give you a little heads up for next week. It'll be Wednesday through Friday next week. They're going to have during off-peak hours, so it'll be open from 6 a.m. to 9 a.m. and 2 p.m. to 6 p.m. But in those off-peak hours, outside of those rush hour times, they're going to have the westbound King Bridge closed for road work Wednesday through Friday next week. So I want to talk about your USPS Ground Advantage reliable route nearby. Obviously, you can take the Mutual Veterans Bridge, the Eads Bridge, if you want to get off the interstate. But if you want to stick with the interstate, the Mutual Veterans or Poplar to avoid that westbound restriction, the closure of the King Bridge, again, Wednesday through Friday next week during the off-peak hours. Next update at 6:30 from the Overhead Door Company of St. Louis Traffic.
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0: Weather-wise, we will have a bit of a break, just a small break for Sunday and Monday, where things will be in the low 90s. In the meantime, that extreme heat warning continues through tomorrow night. Today and tomorrow, sunny, hot, and humid with highs near 100. It'll have real field temperatures both days at 105 or hotter. Right now, it is 78 degrees in downtown St. Louis.
1: 622, doctors are cautiously optimistic the upcoming flu season might not be a severe one here in the United States. KMOX health editor Fred Bottomer reports.
23: It's still too early to know for sure, but Australia has had a moderate to a fairly active flu season, but so far it hasn't been unusually severe. Dr. Stephanie Widmer is an emergency medicine physician at St. John's Riverside Hospital in New York.
24: Even better, the circulating strains so far appear to be a pretty good match for this year's flu vaccine.
23: America's physician groups are urging everyone over 6 months of age to get a flu shot, especially for people 65 and older, young children, pregnant women, and people of any age who have chronic health problems, including diabetes, heart disease, and weak immune systems. Fred Bottomer, KMOX News.
0: Uber has stunned the business world, laying off thousands of managers. Reporter Craig Feigner asked drivers if they think they could be next on the tech's chopping block.
2: A lot of people might be surprised Uber has 3,000 managers to fire, but they do, and they are. Uber put out a statement saying they're doing this to create a simpler and faster company while also freeing up money to invest in what it considers areas central to its future. Well, I got into some Uber cars and asked drivers what they think is up.
3: Hello. Craig.
2: Right. I've been asking Uber drivers if they're concerned about these Waymo cars someday if Uber decides to not have drivers.
5: I think it might affect us later on, 5-10 years down the line, but not in the next couple of years.
2: Do you think you're a better driver than a computer?
5: I don't know. I think there's certain things, like if someone is driving illegally and causing a dangerous situation, that I might be able to react better than the Waymo. You also save on tip. There's no tip, right? Why would you tip a robot, right?
2: Okay, so I hadn't thought about that. So
5: that's actually a significant savings if the fares on Waymo is comparable to us. Plus side is if it is quick and the fares are comparable, then why not try it, you know?
2: We've seen a surge in these Waymo driverless vehicles and these what look like little buses, but they can only drive city streets, not freeways. So very unlike Uber. But the other trade-off, as you heard, if you take a ride in a Waymo, it's a robot handling the driving and you don't leave a tip. I'm Craig Figner.
1: TikTok making updates that could change how its 100 million users engage in comments. The social media app adding a new voice note feature in the U.S. so followers can record a message and post it in comments. They're also adding a live poll feature. ABC's Elizabeth Schulze says these are unrelated to recent legal outcomes.
7: TikTok has yet to say if it'll make any other changes for teens after Instagram's parent company Meta last week agreed to impose daily screen time limits, block the app at night, and make other design updates for teens. This was part of that historic legal settlement over claims that the app was designed to get children addicted. Meta's full $18 billion penalty there does depend on TikTok, YouTube, and Snapchat also making changes to their apps. None of them have publicly committed to that so far. Elizabeth Schulze, ABC News, Washington.
0: Young adults are taking the fizz out of their cocktails.
8: Gen Z's drinking, but they prefer their cocktails without the carbonation to avoid that gassy, bloated feeling. And companies are paying attention. Fizz-free drinks last year accounted for 38% of newly released products.
25: Stateside brands kind of burst this door open with their Surfside product. I don't think that they were doing this on purpose necessarily, but I think Surfside has kind of introduced a lot of people to the advantages of no bubbles.
8: And business and tech expert Red Brown says the fizz-free products out are low calorie.
25: Yes, very low calorie. I think, for example, I think the Mom water is, 95 calories or something along those lines. And then usually avoiding sugar as well, right? Because people want to know what's in their drinks or they want to know what's in their food and they don't want all these extra additives. They just kind of want what they want.
8: A lot of traditional drinks are going flat. Vodka waters are replacing vodka seltzers and tequila is even being mixed with water instead of soda.
0: That's Karen Adams reporting.
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0: It is now 6:30, and in downtown St. Louis, we've got clear skies and 78 degrees. I'm Debbie Monterey.
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10: Well, the highways continue to look great around the area so far this morning. If you're headed out the door onto the highways, there's really no worries on your drive around so far. Everything's looking pretty good. We do have an incident up in Troy. They may have restrictions on Highway J, just north of Elm Tree Road at Bobine Lane. So there's a hazmat situation there. So just be advised, you may not have access through that point. But other than that, like I said, interstate wise, we're in good shape, even in the work zone so far this morning. I'm not really seeing any delays. 55 down through McNutt at the Merrimack looks good. 30 coming up the hill from Mauer to 270. You're fine there. Out west, 70 from Warrenton into Wentzville looks good. Southbound 61. No delays so far getting on to eastbound 70 either. Next update at 640 from the Overhead Door Company of St. Louis Traffic Center.
0: All right, weather-wise, just extreme heat the next couple of days, today and tomorrow. Sunny, hot, and humid with highs near 100 degrees. It'll feel more like 105 or hotter. A small cool down on Sunday with a high of 93 and Labor Day Monday, a high around 90. But then it gets hot again. For Tuesday, it's 78 out there now.
1: 6:32, a former area gymnastics coach pleading guilty to federal charges for incidents involving two 13-year-olds. 32-year-old Marco Zomfir will be sentenced in December. He faces up to 25 years in federal prison. Prosecutors say Zomfir connected with one victim through a YMCA dance and gymnastics program he coached and groomed her through messaging platforms before assaulting her in her home. While coaching in Collinsville, he targeted another 13-year-old over Snapchat before assaulting her in a parking lot and his home in Bethalto.
0: The Missouri Supreme Court hands down a unanimous decision blocking the state's controversial new congressional map. Here's KMOX's Michael Calhoun.
14: Justices ruled that Missouri voters should have the final say on the Republican-drawn map through a ballot referendum this November. In the meantime, the court ordered the Secretary of State, Denny Hoskins, to use the older 2022 district lines for the fall's general election. Chief Judge Ginger Gooch wrote that the state constitution clearly allows voters to challenge any act of the General Assembly. The Political Action Committee, People Not Politicians, gathered more than 300,000 signatures to force the issue onto the ballot. Hoskins denied those signatures.
1: One of the area's oldest and allegedly most haunted sites is for sale. The Lemp Mansion, now a restaurant and inn, is being sold as a business with everything inside included. Asking price is $3.9 million. The Lemp stables are being sold separately.
0: The Lemp has been owned since 1975 by the Pointer family. Kim Wright of Fusion Business Brokers tells the Business Journal the owners want to retire and sell to someone who also cares deeply about the property and will continue their legacy.
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0: It is 6:34. You are listening to Total Information AM. Thanks for being in the audience this morning. We appreciate it. Hope you're getting ready for some great Labor Day.

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1: Tumbling today. The yoga wear retailer lowering its financial outlook for a second time this year. The slash forecast suggests there's lots of work ahead on its turnaround. Former Nike executive Heidi O'Neill is scheduled to take the reins next week, more than 4 months after being named CEO. 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
9: It's 6:39. We'll have a check of traffic and weather coming up in just a moment. First in the news, the number of American troops injured in the conflict with Iran has risen again. The latest numbers from the Pentagon say 767 troops have been wounded since the fighting began earlier this year. On Thursday, Vice President J.D. Vance said he would not call the conflict a war because there's no active shooting. That comes as the 82nd Airborne learns their deployment is being extended, lasting a full year.
10: The Trump administration making an urgent appeal to the U.S. Supreme Court to allow new postal service rules for mail-in ballots to take effect immediately. The rules stem from President Trump's executive order aimed at restricting access to voting by mail. A federal judge temporarily blocking the changes, the administration wants to require states to provide additional information when mailing ballots through the U.S. Postal Service. Critics say the rules infringe on the state's authority to run elections.
9: With the war with Iran pushing oil prices higher, it's costing

0: costing more to get cars and trucks around the country. Gas Buddy says a new record at the pump isn't the gas most of us use in our cars, the diesel that powers the trucks, hauling most of what we buy. National average now hitting $5.82 a gallon. That's up more than $2 from a year ago. Regular gas now $4.14, the highest ever, heading into Labor Day.
1: Well, hopefully you won't be wasting any gas this morning. I think Friday mornings are generally pretty easy going, but you never know. Roger Brand starts us off here with a check of traffic and weather from the Overhead Door Company of St. Louis Traffic Center.
2: Yeah, they certainly are so far, Debbie. It's pretty easy going out there this morning. There's just a little slowdown southbound 61 as you ramp onto eastbound 70. Not a backup at all. Barely a slowdown. Just, you know, going around the bend on that ramp itself. So the highways otherwise look great. Very light traffic, even in the work zones. We're on the verge of a holiday weekend, so it's probably lighter volume this Friday than typical Fridays, which generally, again, like I said, are always light. We have restrictions on Houdershell right now, south of Riverwood Estates at Tahoe Drive. Back up northbound and southbound. I think Tahoe may be blocked completely, but Houdershell open, but there are restrictions. So there's a little bit of a backup each way if you're headed in that area. And there are also restrictions on Highway J near Bobine Lane on the southwest side of Troy. That's due to a hazmat situation. Next update is 6:50 from the Overhead Door Company of St. Louis Traffic.
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0: It's now 6:41. Let's get a check of the forecast with AccuWeather's Heather Zehr. Heather, what do we have to expect over the weekend? We can't say look forward to this heat.
4: Yeah, because there is certainly still a lot of heat, and that's going to continue to be the case here. Still for another couple of days, we have this extreme heat warning that continues through tomorrow evening. Our AccuWeather real field temperatures for each of the next couple of afternoons are going to be up around 105 degrees, so dangerously hot. We'll top out near 100 as it stays sunny and very hot and humid. That's not quite to the record. That's 104, but certainly still going to feel every bit that hot. Tonight, not a lot of cooling, only 80 for a low with a few clouds around. Sun will mix with clouds tomorrow, but we're still back up near 100, close to the record of 103. And again, those AccuWeather real feels still closer to 105. We do start to see some changes on Sunday, though. Partly sunny, and the heat and humidity start to back off just a little bit. We'll have a high of 93, closer to 90, and less humid for Labor Day itself. So actually, the holiday, comparatively, not going to be too bad. The sun is going to be out as well. A few more clouds are back for Tuesday, but we're also back up to 97. 80 in St. Peter's right now, 82 in Florissant, and 83 downtown at the Arch. From the Saliga Heating and Cooling Weather Desk, I'm AccuWeather meteorologist Heather Zehr on 104.1 FM KMOX.
5: I'm Joe Pond. I'll tell you who's hot for the Cardinals, and it's probably not a name that you expected. That's coming up in sports.
1: It's now 6:43. An ICE agent accused of shooting a Venezuelan man in January is now expected to go before a judge today after sources tell ABC News he turned himself in to face federal charges for allegedly lying to investigators about what happened. Here's ABC's Alex Mallon.
6: It's the first time that we've seen the Justice Department, the federal government, get involved and actually prosecute one of the federal agents that were dispatched in these immigration surges that we saw earlier this year. And these charges against Castro come after federal officials say that he lied about that account of his interactions with two of these undocumented immigrants in Minneapolis.
1: 52-year-old Christian Castro allegedly lied about shooting through a door during a January incident where a man was hit. He initially said he was attacked by several people.
0: More changes on the way at the Pentagon. ABC's Victor Akendo has details.
7: Just days after the Secretary of the Army resigned, following months of tension with Defense Secretary Pete Hegseth, President Trump has now tapped Adam Tell to take over as acting Army Secretary. Tell is the Army's top civilian leader, whose most recent role was overseeing the Army Corps of Engineers.
1: Work might be starting soon on another project that the president has planned for Washington, D.C. Interior Secretary Doug Burgum announcing in an online post, ground will be broken on President Trump's proposed triumphal arch within the next 2 weeks.
0: But a federal panel that's supposed to approve the project has only given preliminary approval and doesn't meet again until next month. The project is being challenged in court, with three Vietnam veterans and an architectural historian arguing the arch needs to be approved by Congress and it will be so high that it could block views of Arlington National Cemetery. We get more from ABC's Karen Hua in Washington, D.C.
8: A lawyer for the veterans who are suing says he's prepared to ask the judge to step in, saying administration officials have never really taken seriously what they've been saying to the court, which is to allow the process to work itself out. The Trump administration claims the veterans have no legal standing to sue.
9: Now, KMOX Sports from the St. Luke's Hospital Sports Desk. St. Luke's, St. Louis's number one heart hospital.
5: Who's Hot is sponsored by St. Louis Composting, growing gardens and making memories. Thomas DeJacy was brought back up to the Major League Club on August 29th. Since then, he's been on quite the run. He, in five games, he's 8 of 15. He had hits in all three games in the series with the Dodgers, including three homers and six RBIs, including the winning run Wednesday night.
10: So JC with an opportunity. The pitch to him is hit on the ground to the right side. It's going to be a tough play. They can't get him. Infield hit. He drives in Fermin, and the Cardinals take a 6-5 lead. So JC put the ball in play, and there was no play on him at first base.
5: He's making a serious case to stay in the lineup when Mason Wynn returns, which could happen this weekend as the Cardinals open a series at Colorado. First pitch tonight is set for 7:40. Jen Cease checks in with the City Spotlight and explains how St. Louis City is transforming itself.
11: St. Louis City SC entered the final weeks of the MLS secondary transfer window with plenty of questions around its roster. It finished the window making the biggest investment in club history. Sporting director Corey Ray says the moves were not a sudden reaction. They were part of a plan to make City deeper and more competitive. And when asked about what the club was able to accomplish, Ray was pretty direct.
12: I'm not surprised. I'm not here to mess around. I'm here to win. I literally spend every minute thinking about how to do that. There's a ton of people behind the scenes that help make this process work.
11: City added midfielder Charles Emile Bernay and forward Damian Downs during the window, capped by the MLS record $12 million cash for player trade for Rafael Navajo. And after lots of questions from supporters along the way, Ray says he hopes the finished product earns some credibility.
12: I hope there's some trust now in how the process can work when successful. And ultimately, I hope there's some hope and belief that this team can be good.
11: Ray says the work isn't finished, but with the window now closed, City knows the group it will take into the stretch run. With the City Spotlight, I'm Jen Cease, KMOX Sports.
5: Opening night last night for both Mizzou and Illinois football. 25th ranked Mizzou, no issue with Arkansas Pine Bluff. They cruise to a 54-14 win in Columbia. They're at Kansas a week from tonight. Illinois gets a 42-23 win over UAB last night in Champaign, and they will be at home to play Duke next week. There's a new captain of the St. Louis Blues. His forward Robert Thomas was named as the 25th captain in team history. Colton Parayko, Philip Broberg, Jake Neighbors, and Dylan Holloway all named assistant captains.
13: Leadership is a group thing, a group dynamic. They have to lean on each other. Everybody brings their traits to the table. And when you combine those together, you grow a lot of strength from within. We're not looking for Robert to be anything other than himself. And I think the more of that kind of strength that unites inside that locker room with the and the bonds that are created, that sort of automatically comes out in the guys.
5: That's Blues General Manager Alexander Steen at the press conference yesterday. I'm Joe Pott on your home of the Cardinals, 104.1 FM, KMOX.
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3: Friday morning, let's see what your ride into work looks like. Roger Brand is in the overhead door company of St. Louis Traffic Center.
4: Well, looks pretty good for most folks so far this morning, Megan. This traffic report's a service of Able Light Thrift Shop. If you're on southbound 61, eastbound 70, eastbound 64, coming out of Wentzville, everything's hustling along there. Don't see any delays. Just there's a little bit of a slowdown at Zumbo, but just a little busy there as you go up the hill to toward 94. North 55 looks good at McNutt, coming up through Butler Hill. North 270, 55 headed up through 44 Manchester area. You're in good shape. We still have restrictions and brief delays on Houdeshell at Tahoe Drive just south of Riverwood Estates. We had an incident there. I believe there's restrictions on Tahoe as well. Tahoe, I think it was shut down at last check. But on the Illinois side, things are still quiet. Westbound headed across the Poplar and Musial Veterans Bridges. St. Peter's, we're open. Able Light Thrift Shop at 4122 Mexico Road is ready for you. Monday through Friday, 9 to 6, Saturdays, 9 to 5. Great finds that support your neighbors with developmental disabilities. Come see us. Next update at 6:58 from the Overhead Door Company of St. Louis Traffic Center.
5: All right, thanks, Roger. Today and tomorrow are pretty much carbon copies of each other. Hot, humid, sunny, and highs near 100, but it'll feel more like 105 or hotter, and that extreme heat warning continues through tomorrow night. Right now, it is 77 degrees downtown.
3: Now at 6:52, thousands of American flags adorned with dog tags will be displayed on Art Hill starting tomorrow to remember victims of the 9/11 terror attacks.
6: In memorial of the 25th anniversary of 9/11, more than 8,000 full-size American flags will be staked into the ground tomorrow at Art Hill. They'll each be adorned with a picture of a victim of the attack and a dog tag. 1,000 volunteers with Flags of Valor STL, a local veteran nonprofit, will stake the flags in the earth at sunrise and quietly maintain them through Friday the 11th.
7: As crazy as it may sound, when you look at that hill, it's like that hill comes alive for that week. And it has a heartbeat. It has a personality. And the wind blows and you'll hear the dog tags clinking in the side of that aluminum pole.
6: That's Keith Hauser, commander of Patriot Training Foundation and a senior leader for Flags of Valor. He says the staking process will take volunteers a little over 3 hours. A candlelight ceremony will be held the evening of September 11th at Art Hill. Jade Aubrey, KMOX News.
5: It began 25 years ago as a way for Bo Drockelman to work off the anguish of watching the 9/11 attacks unfold. He walked from West County to the Arch.
8: Other people who knew that I did it said, we want to do it too. Can we do it again? Because I had made a promise that as long as my body worked, I was going to honor these people every year.
5: Now it's become the annual March to the Arch.
3: Drockelman says they have as many as 200 people join, but they're hoping for more on this 25th anniversary. People can walk the full 21 miles, starting at Mike Duffy's Pub in Chesterfield on 9/11 at 9/11 a.m., or can walk just one leg of it. For more information, go to marchtothearch.com.
5: The way one of the legs does go through the Flags of Valor exhibit, or so you can walk through the flags with your own flag. Hey, if you think it's hot, it's too hot for the horses, too. Fairmount Racetrack is canceling tomorrow night's races, saying they will resume Tuesday the 8th. Fairmount's casino and restaurant will stay open.
3: An art fair in our region celebrates its 50th anniversary this weekend. The Queenie Art Fair starts today. It runs through Sunday at Queenie Park in Manchester. 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

0: today's KMOX birthday shout out is sponsored by Renner Garage Door, R-E-N-N-E-R, forward and back. Celebrity birthdays for this Friday, September 4th, include actor comedian Damon Wayans Sr., 66 years old today. Beyonce, 45 years old today. Actor comedian Whitney Cummings is 44. And actor comedian Kyle Mooney of Saturday Night Live, 42.
1: 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Also Barbara Moore, Joseph Greer III, Stephen J. Robin, and the fantastic Kristen Sorth, the director of the St. Louis County Library. 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
0: 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How's it look out there, Roger Brand?
13: Well, it looks great, Megan. They do have debris reported in the traffic lane, the right lane, southbound 55, or Rivas Barracks, opposite direction of the rush hour, so it's not bothering anybody. Northbound 55 looks great coming up from Festus past that point all the way into downtown. I'm seeing a little slowdown westbound of 44 as you approach Hampton. It looks like we have an incident there, so be careful. Eastbound 30, seeing a little volume now from our industrial up the hill to 270 out west. Eastbound 70, southbound 61, eastbound 64 all look great. Coming out of Wentzville, I still see minor restrictions and delays on Houdershell at Tahoe, south of Riverwood Estates, where we had an earlier incident. Next update at 7:10 from the Overhead Door Company of St. Louis Traffic Center.
1: It is Friday, September 4th. It is 78 degrees. I'm Debbie Monterey.
14: I'm Michael Calhoun. Coming up, you'll hear from everybody involved in the congressional redistricting map saga, from those who brought the lawsuit challenging it to the attorney general vowing an appeal to the local election officials trying to figure out what ballots to print. We'll have the latest.
0: I'm Megan Lynch.
15: This is KMOX Health Editor Fred Bottomer. Doctors are reading the tea leaves about this year's flu bug. What they are finding is on the way.
16: I'm Joe Pott. The Cards start a weekend series in Colorado, and St. Louis City will put its unbeaten streak to the test. That's all coming up in sports.
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1: ABC News, I'm Sherry Preston. Vice President J.D. Vance says he wouldn't call the conflict going on with Iran a war, despite recent escalations. On Thursday, Iran fired at U.S. ally Kuwait, retaliation for U.S. strikes earlier this week. The conflict, meantime, impacting oil prices, which remain high.
2: Analysts warn diesel prices could climb higher still, with farmers burning fuel for the fall harvest and home heating oil season just weeks away.
1: ABC's Victor Okendo. Two people pulled alive from the mud following the flooding in Nepal. It killed more than 1,200 people. The two were found deep inside a hydropower facility tunnel. The Labor Department will release jobs numbers for the month of August later this morning. The report expected to show that the market bounced back last month from a dismal July. Work on the big triumphal arch will begin in the next 2 weeks in Washington, the White House says, despite lawsuits against it filed by veterans who say it will block the view between the Lincoln Memorial and Arlington National Cemetery. This is ABC News. Tensions flaring in the Lindsey Clancy trial.
3: Matter of Commonwealth versus Lindsey Clancy.
4: Nearly 36 hours into deliberations, Lindsey Clancy's defense attorney suggested a lone juror is all that stands between the Massachusetts mother who killed her three children and a verdict of not guilty by reason of insanity.
5: There's a person who has doubt but will not listen to the judge's instruction.
4: Defense attorney Kevin Reddington claims one juror is refusing to follow the law that says a defendant must be proved guilty beyond a reasonable doubt, leaving the jury of nine women and three men deadlocked for days.
1: ABC's Aaron Katursky at the courthouse in Plymouth, Massachusetts. Dozens of people have been killed by toxic fumes in Nigeria. They were trying to steal oil from a loading vessel, according to an advocacy group. There's a celebration in Knoxville, Tennessee today to honor the great Dolly Parton. The downtown event is being called What Dolly Did For Me, a parade for our queen. People are encouraged to bring signs and dress in bright, bold colors. I'm Sherry Preston, ABC News.
6: It is now 7:02 and we've got clear skies, 77 degrees in downtown St. Louis. I'm Debbie Monterey.
7: And I'm Megan Lynch. Missouri's upcoming congressional elections will be run using the state's 2022 district boundaries. Our coverage begins with KMOX's Michael Calhoun.
8: A unanimous state Supreme Court decision blocked the gerrymandered map passed by the legislature last year. The justices say a citizen-led referendum on the 2025 map is legal, and it has to appear on the November ballot, giving voters the thumbs up or thumbs down on the new map. The decision means that candidates who just won their August primaries under the newer map will now have to campaign in altered districts. That's most notably the case in Kansas City's 5th District, which had been drawn to bump out a Democrat and help Republicans secure a 7th seat from the state.
6: Those who push to put the maps up for a vote say the Secretary of State, not opponents, are responsible for the legal uncertainty.
9: 7-0 is a statement out of the Supreme Court, I think, that they are all unified on this.
6: People, not politicians, attorney Chuck Hatfield was asked whether August's primary results are legally vulnerable.
9: The primaries are not at issue in this case. No one challenged the primaries. So no one is asking the Supreme Court to do anything about the primaries. So, I mean, that may be unsatisfying to people, but as the chief judge spent a lot of time pointing out yesterday, the secretary made the decision to go forward on with districts that he knew might be unconstitutional.
6: More than 300,000 Missourians signed petitions to suspend the Republican legislature's 2025 map and place the issue on the November ballot.
7: Attorney General Katherine Hanaway petitioning the U.S. Supreme Court to block the mandated swap of maps. She calls the state court's push to revert the boundaries a shock that strips away the public's will.
10: I would guess that some of the candidates for Congress will probably end up suing the state in federal court as well. So there's a lot of action. This isn't the end. This is probably the end of the beginning.
7: Hanaway tells KFTK her team wants a permanent injunction to ensure the November election proceeds with the new, not old, district lines.
6: Governor Mike Kehoe says he remains fully committed to the state's Republican redistricting plan despite this ruling. Kehoe criticizing the justices for what he says is disregarding the legislative process.
7: St. Charles County Elections Director Kurt Barr says his office is preparing a major voter education campaign after the ruling on congressional maps. Barr tells KMOX he does not anticipate a special election to fix the August primary results, but he acknowledges the court's sudden switch back to the 2022 boundaries presents an immediate challenge to making sure the public know what applies.
11: The concern that I have and have had from the beginning of this conversation as to which of these two maps

0: seems to be used is that of confusion. Voters in St. Charles County, a quarter of them used to be in Congressional District 2, and during the August primary, they voted in the Congressional 3 primary. And so those voters are now, at the moment, going to be voting in the Congressional 2 general election.
1: St. Charles is one of the few counties significantly impacted by the shift, moving from a split county under the now in effect 2022 map to being fully housed in one district under the now suspended 2025 plan.
2: President Trump, who told Missouri to change the congressional map in the first place, is calling the state Supreme Court's ruling ridiculous and unconstitutional. Trump argued in a Truth Social post that reverting to older district lines amounts to using ancient history.
1: Legal analysts actually agree with the president. Missouri voters and candidates find themselves in a unique situation. CNN senior legal analyst Ellie Honig.
3: I certainly do not adopt the rhetoric, but I think the president raises a valid point here, which is the outcome of this case leaves the voters of Missouri and the candidates in an essentially unprecedented and bizarre scenario.
2: A new lawsuit against the city and Armory Warehouse data center developers seeks to revoke their conditional use permit.
4: The lawsuit argues the data center would be detrimental to the local environment and render the supply of electricity to the city unstable and costly. It also argues the mayor lacked the authority in her executive order to create a conditional use permitting process the data center needed to go through. It argues the authority rests with the Board of Aldermen, despite the board passing a resolution supporting the mayor's executive order. Last month, the city's Board of Adjustment approved the data center before regulations could be approved by the city's lawmakers. Sean Malone, KMOX News.
2: KMOX contacted the attorney representing those who brought the lawsuit, and we're awaiting a response.
1: Soon there will be two riverboats at the Arch again. The Tom Sawyer is there now. A brand new Becky Thatcher will be opening soon. Mary Lamy with Bi-State says there's a lot going on at the riverfront.
5: There are street vendors that are down on Lenore Sullivan Boulevard every single day. There's a new group down there that rents bicycles. There's also an opportunity if you're interested in actually going on a canoe ride, where you start like in Granite City or Alton, and you come down the river and then you come to the St. Louis area.
1: Lamy says Bi-State is working with partners like the National Park Service and Gateway Arch Foundation to focus on new funding opportunities to bring more improvements to the riverfront.
2: From the spas and more business desk, one of the area's oldest and allegedly most haunted sites is for sale, the Lemp Mansion. Now a restaurant and inn, it is being sold as a business with everything inside included. Asking price, $3.9 million. The Lemp stables are being sold separately.
1: The Lemp has been owned since 1975 by the Pointer family. Kim Wright, a Fusion Business Brokers, tells the Business Journal the owners want to retire and to sell to someone who also cares deeply about the property and will continue its legacy.
2: It's 7:08. Traffic and weather are next.
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1: 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Let's check in with Roger Brand now and see what's happening on the roads. He joins us from the Overhead Door Company of St. Louis Traffic Center.
2: Well, interstate-wise, Megan, things are in great shape. They continue to roll along. It's a Friday morning. It's the verge of a holiday weekend, so some folks may already have taken the day off. Who knows? But it certainly looks good on the highways, so you can sit around and enjoy that extra cup of coffee before you hit the roads. I think you'll make pretty good time. I don't see any delays on these interstates of any consequence on either side of the river, even in the construction zones. Things continue to move along nicely. Just a couple of things on the secondaries. We do still have restrictions on a Outer Shell right near Riverwood Trails, Tahoe Lane. We had an incident there north and southbound Outer Shell. Just brief jams. There's not much of a backup, but there is a backup there. And then it looks like we still have restrictions on Highway J north of Elm in Troy, on the southwest side of Troy. And that's due to a hazmat situation. I believe it's an anhydrous ammonia leak. So J north of Elm Tree Road on the southwest side of Troy. Restrictions in that area. Next update is 7:20 from the Overhead Door Company of St. Louis Traffic Center.
3: KMOX AccuWeather, an extreme heat warning continues through tomorrow evening. AccuWeather real field temperatures near 105. Very hot and humid for today. Sunny, high near 100. A few clouds, low 80 tonight. Back to 100 with a few clouds mixing with the sun tomorrow. The heat and humidity back off a bit, high 93 Sunday. From the Saliga Heating and Cooling Weather Desk, I'm AccuWeather meteorologist Heather Zayer on 104.1 FM KMOX.
4: We have sunshine and 77 degrees right now downtown.
5: I'll tell you how the Cards fared as they tried to sweep the Dodgers last night. That's straight ahead.
1: In the news, a former area gymnastics coach pleading guilty to federal charges related to sexual abuse of two 13-year-olds. 32-year-old Marco Zamfir will be sentenced in December. He faces up to 25 years in federal prison. Prosecutors say Zamfir connected with one victim through a YMCA dance and gymnastics program he coached and groomed her through messaging platforms before assaulting her in her home. While coaching in Collinsville, he targeted another 13-year-old over Snapchat before assaulting her in a parking lot and his home in Bethalto.
4: The Republican nominee for a state House district in Joplin is facing federal charges for allegedly trying to frame his primary opponent. Court documents state Thomas Ross spent weeks plotting to plant drugs in Louise Secker's purse or car ahead of the August primary. The scheme unraveled when Ross's former campaign manager tipped off authorities and recorded Ross giving the plan the green light.
1: Missouri Attorney General Catherine Hanaway prosecuting St. Louis County Executive Sam Page over using taxpayer dollars for an allegedly political flyer. Is she doing the same thing herself?
6: Our laws protected women by requiring clinics to obtain licenses, pass basic health.
7: The $167,000 PSA campaign focuses on the regulations around abortion clinics in the state of Missouri, or lack thereof, and comes about 2 months before Missourians would vote on whether to restrict access to an abortion. Attorney General Catherine Hanaway tells the Mark Cox Show this has nothing to do with the upcoming Amendment 3 vote.
8: The call to action isn't to go vote. It is, you know, ask questions, know your provider, know the safety standards.
7: The vote on whether to restrict access to an abortion is on the November 3rd ballot. Sean Malone, KMOX News.
4: And Missouri Attorney General, Senator Josh Hawley wants answers from the head of the Postal Service, who is visiting St. Louis today.
9: Hawley is calling the Postmaster General's visit a photo op and says David Steiner has spent months dodging questions about poor mail service in the area and bonuses paid to postal executives. Hawley has been investigating the Postal Service since earlier this year when he revealed that executives collected millions in bonuses over the past decade while service and finances declined. He says his office has not received a single requested document from the agency. Hawley wants Steiner to return his bonus, cooperate with the investigation, and back his bill restricting postal executive bonuses until mail arrives on time. That bill has already cleared committee with bipartisan support and is headed to the Senate floor. Hawley also wants to know why the agency hired a New York consulting firm and whether that firm has recommended the closing of rural post offices in Missouri. Michael Calhoun, KMOX News.
1: The O'Fallon, Missouri City Council has both rejected an apartment moratorium and a proposal for a new low-income senior living community that would have been exempt from that. that moratorium. August 13th, the O'Fallon Council voted 5-4 against a six-month pause on new multifamily housing units.
4: On August 27th, they voted 5-2 against the Village at Hillman Farm, a three-story senior housing complex that had been recommended for approval by the Planning and Zoning Commission. As the Business Journal reports, the votes illustrate the growing debate among O'Fallon officials over housing growth and development as one of Missouri's fastest growing cities continues adding residents and new construction. It's 7:15.
10: Now, KMOX Sports from the St. Luke's Hospital Sports Desk. St. Luke's, St. Louis's number one heart hospital.
5: Well, the Cardinals facing one of the game's best last night as they try to sweep the Dodgers. Tarek Skubal was acquired by the Dodgers at the trade deadline. Off to a good start were the Cardinals. Jose Fermin, Ivan Herrera, back-to-back hits to lead off the game. Then with one out, they gave it over to Joshua Baez.
11: From the stretch, a look to first. Skubal's pitch. Baez hits a ground ball, right field, base hit. 1-0 Cardinals. Fermin scores, stopping at second. Ivan Herrera. And how about Joshua Baez, the rookie, just taking the pitch middle away, the other way.
5: That's our cut of the game. It's sponsored by the Diamond Shop, thediamondshop.net. We jump to the third inning, and it's hits by Herrera and Leo Bernal ahead of Ramon Urias.
11: Urias again struck out his first time. Chance for an RBI here. Cardinals have been good with runners in scoring position. There's a line drive, base hit to left. Herrera's rounding third base. He's going to score, and the Cardinals lead 2-0 as Urias jumped on the first pitch that he saw, his ninth RBI of the year, and the Cardinals now have 8 hits here in the third inning.
5: Bottom five, it's former Cardinal Tommy Edman. He doubles off Card starter Quinn Matthews, moves over on a ground out, then he's able to scamper home on a wild pitch.
11: Here's a pitch that goes off Pajes mitt back to the screen, and the Dodgers get a run. Tommy Edman scores down to second base. Teoscar Hernandez representing the tying run.
5: The Matthews would get out of the inning with the lead. He pitched 5. He allowed a run on 4 hits. The Cardinals finished with 10 hits against Skubal. That's the most he's allowed in a game in his career. He worked 5 2/3 innings. It stayed 2-1 until the ninth. It's Riley O'Brien on for the Cards. Tommy Edman singles with 1 out. Mookie Betts then walks. That brings up Teoscar Hernandez.
11: Right-hander against right-hander. With 2 on the pitch. A swing, and there's a line drive into left center field. It goes to the gap, scoring the tying run. Here comes Mookie Betts with the winning run. The throw to the plate is late, and the Dodgers come back to win it with 2 in the ninth and salvage a game in the 3-game series.
5: Cards manager Oliver Marmol spoke on Cardinals TV after the game and said he was pretty happy with how his team played.
12: Yeah, we wanted this one. It would have been good to come here and sweep, but the boys played really well. Very competitive today. You're facing a really good arm in Skubal. I loved our approach against him. He's a high punch-out guy. Just a ton of swing and miss. Our guys did a really nice job of shortening up, not trying to do a ton of damage, and just shooting the ball over the field.
5: Cards begin a series in Colorado tonight. Andre Pallante returns to the rotation after he missed 2 starts. He's 12-6. It's a 7:40 Central Time first pitch tonight. Ameren Total Access is at 6:45. I'm Joe Pott on your home of the Cardinals, 104.1 FM, KMOX.
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1: It is 7:20. Let's see how things are moving for this Friday morning. Roger Brand is in the overhead door company of St. Louis Traffic Center.
2: We're really looking pretty good, Megan. I mean, we're not to the peak period of rush hour yet, but there's just not any volume on these highways, really. Eastbound Highway 30 is busy. It's slow approaching West Watson. Just slow, though. West Watson all the way up to 270 at this point in time. Southbound 61 ramping on to eastbound 70. Right a little slow there, just east of 64. If you're on 64 eastbound, there's a little slowdown approaching Timberlake. Like I said, there's just not much out there, interstate-wise especially. 55 looks good coming up from down south. 64 at the Interbelt both ways. Everything's still on the go downtown. We're still clear westbound across the Poplar and Musial Veterans Bridges. Still seeing some delays, more so northbound than southbound, but Powder Shell near Riverwood Trails, Tahoe Drive, and also restrictions on J north of Elm Tree Road in the Troy area. There were still maybe some minor restrictions from an earlier hazmat situation, but that doesn't look as bad there as far as restrictions as it did earlier. Next update is 7:30 from the Overhead Door Company of St. Louis Traffic Center.
4: It's going to be very hot today and tomorrow. Our extreme heat warning runs through tomorrow night. So today and tomorrow, pretty much the same. Sunny, hot, and humid with highs near 100 and real field temperatures of 105 or hotter. It does cool down a bit for Saturday or for Sunday and Monday. 93 on Sunday, around 90 on Labor Day Monday. But then it gets hot again as we head into Tuesday. It's 77 degrees right now.
1: More news at 7:22. In preparation of this year's 25th anniversary of the 9/11 terror attacks, a group of volunteers continue a special tradition. Flags of Valor is a way to remember the first responders, victims, and service members who protected our nation on and after September 11th. Tomorrow, volunteers will install 8,000 full-size American flags on Art Hill. Keith Hauser, commander of Patriot Training Foundation and a senior leader for Flags of Valor, gave me a personal look at the memorial.
20: A gentleman by the name of Rick Randall back in 2011 started this trend where he's just a patriotic American, has a heart of gold, has done a lot for the community, and thought, well, we need to recognize the fact it's 10 years since 9/11. So he started a small thing that at Art Hill, and it grew very rapidly to 2016, 2021, and now here we are at 2026. It's a way to recognize the Gold Star families, because when you talk to them, and we've talked to a lot of them, and it's heartbreaking every time, their biggest fear is that their sacrifice will be forgotten, their loved one. So this is a way to very dramatically put on Art Hill close to 8,000 full-size 3x5-foot American flags. Each one has a dog tag and a photo of a fallen service person or first responder. And even at the top of the hill, we've got two huge storyboards that have pictures of all the civilians that were lost in that day, too.
1: How long does it take to install all those flags?
20: It'll take us about 3 hours to get them in the ground. Now, we started back in May and April of actually assembling the flags, tying the flag to the pole, getting everything ready for that, putting the marks on the ground so you know exactly how deep to put them in. So it's a rapid progress once you get to the hill. And we've got about 1,000 volunteers showing up that day to put these things on the ground.
1: So this is just logistics here. I mean, it's been really dry.
20: Yes.
1: How hard is it to install those flags?
20: Art Hill will do us a huge favor, and they're going to turn the sprinklers on. and soak that hill for us. So it won't be like you're driving down to get oil. It'll be a pretty simple process of putting the post down the ground, pulling it up, putting the flag in there. It'll go pretty rapidly.
1: How incredible is it to see once all of those flags are in place on Art Hill?
20: This is the third year I've had a significant leadership role in that. And I tell you, as crazy as it may sound, when you look at that hill, it's like that hill comes alive for that week. And it has a heartbeat. It has a personality. And the wind blows and you'll hear the dog tags clinking in the side of that aluminum pole. And the thousands of people who come from across the country to see one flag of somebody maybe they lost 15, 18 years ago. But I think the impact is when you stand on top and you look down at it and you see every flag represents dozens, if not hundreds, of people that were devastated by the loss of their son or daughter, their brother, sister, the boyfriend, girlfriend, husband, wife, mom and dad, even grandparents in some cases. I mean, you have to, the hurt that goes with every single flag. And all we can hope is that despite that hurt, that they have a true sense of pride of what they've given on behalf of the country.
1: When it comes to looking at the fact that we are now 25 years away from this, we've mm-hmm. got a whole generation that was not alive.
20: Yes.
1: You know, when this happened, what do you hope the takeaways are for people this year?
20: You know, there's a tremendous sacrifice that goes into keeping our country free. And you get to see a visual representation of that over the next 10 days, starting on Saturday. And that if you don't leave with a little bit of a lump in your throat, maybe a tear in your eye. I know that week is very, very difficult for many of us because we're on the hill 12 hours a day, 14 hours a day. And I've got teams there throughout that time that maintain perfection. But the number of people, especially back in 2021, which was just a few days after Abbey Gate in Afghanistan, that was difficult because you had a lot of Afghan members who came there very upset about the way we pulled out, wondering whether or not their friends and teammates, their sacrifice was worth it at the time. And you'll see people who have mourned somebody for 20, 25 years this year, right? And they come down there and they sit there for hours and just hold a pole with their hand and have a meal, have a drink or whatever they do, and just sit there with that pole like they're touching their loved one once again.
1: So what will happen on September 11th? What kind of ceremony is planned there?
20: One of the big impacts is that we'll have the reading of the names that begins the night before and ends on the 11th. And all night long, you'll have two people sitting at a table up there by the plaza near the St. Louis statue. And they'll read these names out and ring a bell. We've got bagpipers showing up. We've got dignitaries, of course. But there'll be a large influx of people, I'm sure, that use that day to come visit Art Hill. And really, it's something that, you know, we believe it's nothing political about this. This should not be a political thing whatsoever. We should all appreciate the men and women who serve, both today, who were lost back in the day. And that's something we also very, very proud of. And St. Louis, I think this is a big feather in our cap that we do. It's just a huge display. Huge display.
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4: It is 7:30 and we have sunshine in downtown St. Louis. It's 77 degrees. I'm Debbie Monterey.
1: And I'm Megan Lynch. And let's head back to the overhead door company of St. Louis Traffic Center, where we find Roger Brand. Roger, how do the roads look?
2: Well, the highways are doing pretty well, Megan. We do have an injury crash on New Sugar Creek. I think it's near Coyle Road, south of Hawkins. So look for restrictions there. I do see a little bit of a backup. Eastbound Highway 30 is busy. Not quite West Watson, but approaching Mauer, and it's stop and go pockets up the hill to 270. North 55, a little bit of volume at McNutt. North 270, though, from 55 up past Gravoy, 44 all the way up to Manchester, looks good. Looks like we have an incident southbound 270 at 364. Traffic's bogging down south 270 at Dorset. A little bit of volume out west in the Wentzville area. Eastbound 70 from Z through to A is kind of slow in that ramp. Southbound 61 getting on to eastbound 70 is jammed. On the Illinois side, eastbound 64 is a little slow getting on to 5570 due to the road work going on between there and Exchange. And if you're traveling on Houdershell, it looks like things have thinned out now. Out there at Riverwood Trails, Tahoe. It looks like everything's back open in that area. Next update is 7:40 from the Overhead Door Company of St. Louis Traffic Center.
4: Looking at the forecast, it's just going to stay hot with a tiny reprieve for Sunday and Monday when we're just in the low 90s. But today and tomorrow, sunny, hot, and humid with a high near 100. Real field temperatures 105 or more. And right now, it's 77 downtown.
1: It's 7:32. Charges now filed in Monday's shooting in Cahokia Heights. It happened around 12:30 a.m. at BB's Sports Bar and Grill, where officers found a 38-year-old that had been shot and killed. 34-year-old Finesse Spiller of East St. Louis now charged with first-degree murder and unlawful possession of a weapon by a felon. Spiller is not in custody. Law enforcement says he's armed and dangerous. Anyone with information on his location asked to contact the Major Case Squad command post.
4: The 2025 congressional map drawn by Missouri Republicans is officially on hold. KMOX's Michael Calhoun has more.
7: It was a unanimous decision by the state Supreme Court that the voter referendum that challenges the redistricting plan is valid, and it does belong on the November ballot. Because that means the new map's fate will be up to voters, the court ordered the state to use the 2022 district boundaries for the November general election. Chief Judge Ginger Gooch wrote that the state constitution clearly allows voters to challenge any act of the General Assembly that overturns an attempt by a lower court to block the referendum. Some of the blame, according to the ruling by justices, falls on the Secretary of State for delaying on certification or rejection.
1: 110 homes being evacuated in Troy this morning. The city of Troy says emergency crews are responding to a hazmat incident in the area of Highway J near Bobine. Missouri State Highway Patrol says the incident involves an anhydrous ammonia leak at a business. No injuries reported.
4: Fairmount Racetrack is canceling Saturday horse races, saying it is too hot for the animals. The races will resume Tuesday the 8th. The Fairmount Casino and Restaurant will stay open.
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16: 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How do things look, Roger?
17: Well, we're at the peak rush hour time, Megan, so we're finally seeing delays, but nothing like what we normally would see. But there are trouble spots. This traffic reports the service of Abilite Thrift Shop. One of them is on 55. It looks like that we have a crash in both directions on 55 just north of McNutt, so the northbound jam's a little worse than southbound right near the Joachim Creek. They call out EMS, so just be prepared for that. It looked like a stall to me, but MoDOT says it's a crash. It's in the left lane. I can see it southbound 270 right at 364. The jam only goes back to Dorset. By the way, north

0: 70 is just a little slow at Gravois. Approaching Doherty Ferry up toward Manchester, eastbound 64 between Clarkson and Timberlake, slow, and Hanley Big Bend area is a little heavy. Westbound 64 looks fine. Southbound 61 backs up Wentzville Parkway, getting on to eastbound 70, and that's the worst of it. Eastbound 70 after that looks great into downtown. And downtown, the only delay is eastbound 64, 3rd Street on the 55 at 70 at Exchange. Heavy due to road work, and we had that crash on New Sugar Creek south of Hawkins. You may find still find restrictions there. Something good is now open in St. Peter's. Abelite Thrift Shop, 4122 Mexico Road, Monday through Friday, 9 to 6, Saturdays, 9 to 5. 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Next update is 7:50 from the Overhead Door Company of St. Louis Traffic Center.
1: It is 7:41. If you haven't gone outside yet, we were discussing earlier that it feels hotter this morning than maybe any of the other mornings. It just felt at 4 o'clock in the morning like it was already 4 o'clock in the afternoon. Anyway, no break yet. Let's get the latest from our AccuWeather meteorologist, Heather Zehr.
2: Yeah, still really oppressive across the area this morning. We have very high humidity. Temperatures pretty much in the city did not get below 80 degrees. And while we do have some suburbs that made it down into the 70s, it is still just uncomfortable. And that is not going to change today. We do still have an extreme heat warning through tomorrow evening. AccuWeather real field temperatures are going to be around 105 degrees this afternoon and again tomorrow afternoon. It'll be sunny, very hot, and humid with a high near 100. The record is 104. We don't get quite that high. And then tonight, again, no relief overnight. Only 80 for a low with a few clouds moving in. Sun mixes with clouds tomorrow. It's another day near 100 with real feels up near 105. Then finally on Sunday, at least a little bit of a break. Partly sunny as the heat and humidity back off just a little bit. We'll top out at 93 degrees. 90 then with sunshine and lower humidity for Labor Day, but it does look like it's still going to be quite hot heading into Tuesday. We're back up to 97 with clouds and sun. 80 right now in St. Peter's, 83 in Florissant, 82 downtown at the Arch. 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
3: Cards are opening a series tonight in Colorado. I'll have more details on that and more coming up in sports.
4: First, more news at 7:43. U.S. troops in the Middle East having their deployments extended. According to an internal document obtained by ABC News, the 82nd Airborne Division out of Fort Bragg will have an extended deployment of air defense, Apache helicopter, and infantry units. ABC's Luis Martinez has more on the Pentagon moves.
5: We've learned is that U.S. military forces in the region are being extended, some into early next year. Specifically, we're talking about the Army's 82nd Airborne Division, which arrived in the Middle East earlier this year, around the gear up for the war with Iran that eventually took place.
1: Vice President J.D. Vance taking over the White House press briefing yesterday, the first being held since Caroline Leavitt stepped down as press secretary. The VP answered some questions about Republicans' chances in the midterms, especially as the cost of living remains high and gas prices are increasing due to the war in Iran. Vance told reporters the administration is working to bring costs down.
6: I think if you just listen to what the Democrats are saying, what they're telling you is that every inflation problem that you're worried about today, they're going to make worse and they're going to undo our very good efforts to try to bring down the inflation and to make that reduction in inflation sustainable.
4: The jury in the trial of Lindsay Clancy, the Massachusetts mother facing murder charges in the deaths of her three young children, expected back for more deliberations today after some contentious moments in court Thursday. The lawyer for Clancy demanding that one juror be replaced. ABC News chief investigative correspondent Aaron Katursky is at the trial in Plymouth, Massachusetts, and tells the ABC News podcast Start Here the issue appears to be over the judge's instructions about reasonable doubt.
7: The judge instructed them that a defendant must be proved guilty beyond a reasonable doubt. Probably guilty isn't enough. And the implication by the defense is that this holdout juror is hell-bent on convicting Lindsay Clancy of murdering her children when all the other 11 jurors are willing to say she's not criminally responsible because of postpartum psychosis.
4: The jury has told the judge twice that it cannot reach a verdict. The judge on Friday expected to speak with the holdout juror.
8: 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St. Luke's, St. Louis's number one heart hospital.
3: Cards open a series tonight with the Rockies in Denver after dropping the finale of a three-game set to the Dodgers last night. Dodgers scored twice in the bottom of the ninth to come back from a 2-1 deficit to win 3-2. Tonight, Andre Pallante comes off the injured list to make the start. He's missed two starts. He's 12-6 with a 3.57 earned run average. First pitch is 7:40 Central Time. Pregame is at 6:45. Jen Sees checks in with his city spotlight and explains why City's unbeaten streak will be put to the test this weekend.
9: St. Louis City SC has gone 13 straight matches without a loss across all competitions. This Saturday night, that streak gets the biggest test to date. City travels to Vancouver to face the Western Conference first-place Whitecaps, and head coach Yuan DeBay doesn't mince words about what he thinks of them.
10: Yeah, it's going to be a great challenge. They're, in my opinion, the best team in the league. The group is excited. I think that's what we want. We want more of those challenges. At the end of the day, that's why we do what we do as well, is to play against the best.
9: City's Sunday 1-1 draw with Dallas kept the unbeaten run alive, but fullback Conrad Volum says the number itself isn't what gives confidence to this group.
11: No, not really. We know we're unbeaten for a long time, but it's more of a feeling we get into the game. We know that we're a hard team to beat. We know that the work we've put in for the last 8 months have started to show a lot of results, and we believe we can win every game we play.
9: City will stay out west after Vancouver before playing Portland Wednesday night. Y98 will have pregame coverage Saturday at 9 p.m., then kickoff at 9:30. With the City Spotlight, I'm Jen Sees, KMOX Sports.
3: Well, there's a new captain of the St. Louis Blues as forward Robert Thomas was named as the 25th captain in team history. Colton Parayko, Philip Broberg, Jake Neighbors, and Dylan Holloway were named assistant captains.
12: Like, I was going to talk about the different traits, like, you know, among these five leaders, you have someone who's great at empathy, you have someone that's great at respect, you have someone that's great at accountability, you have someone that's great as a, you know, a great leader by example, whether it's practice or games, the habits that we need. And I think Robert, you know, has the kind of CEO mentality where he can combine all that together and make sure that the strengths of everybody's going to be to the forefront so that our team gets to the best example of being a united team together.
3: That is Blues head coach Jim Montgomery as the at the press conference yesterday afternoon. Tigers and Illini both win on opening night. The Tigers beat up on Arkansas, Pine Bluff 54-14. Illinois beats UAB in Champaign 42-23. I'm Joe Pott on your home of the Cardinals, 104.1 FM, KMOX.
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0: Well, we still have our issues on the highways, Debbie. In fact, I'm looking right now at southbound 270 at Page. It looks like a flatbed's on the scene for this stall that's in the left lane, but it's a solid jam back north of Dorset, about midway between McKelvey and Dorset on South 270s, bumper to bumper. And then the problems on 55, crashes in both directions, lane blockage on 55 just north of McNutt. Northbound 55 is jammed more than midway back to Highway A. Southbound 55 has a jam at Highway Z. So again, crashes both ways with lane restrictions. Northbound 270 slow, briefly north of Gravois, and then north of Big Bend up to Manchester. There's a couple of slow spots. Westbound 64 approaching Lindbergh out through Ballas is heavy. Both directions of 64 between 170 and Big Bend kind of busy. South 170 delays at Brentwood. Southbound 61 is bumper to bumper from Winsfield Parkway down onto the eastbound 70 ramp in downtown. There's some slow traffic on eastbound 64 approaching a 5570 headed onto Exchange in that work zone. Also a little bit of a backup northbound 255 passing Camp Jackson. That's either a stall or a crash. Next update is 7:58 from the Overhead Door Company of St. Louis Traffic Center.
4: We are still in the midst of an extreme heat warning. Real field temperatures around 105 the next couple of afternoons. Sunny, very hot, humid, a high near 100. Clear to partly cloudy, very warm tonight. It's only going to dip down to 80 degrees tonight. And then tomorrow, sunshine mixing with clouds, still very hot and humid, a high around 100. Right now, 78 degrees downtown at the Arch.
1: It is 7:52. Will this be a severe flu season or maybe a not so bad one? Doctors are cautiously optimistic it might not be so bad here in the U.S.
17: There's been a 65% drop in reported flu cases in Australia this year, but will that trend carry over here? Dr. Stephanie Widmer is an ER doc at St. John's Riverside Hospital in New York.
18: It's certainly too early to know for sure, right? We won't know until it's over, but there's a reason for cautious optimism. We do often look to Australia and the Southern Hemisphere as a little bit of a preview, and Australia has had moderate to a fairly active flu season, but so far it hasn't been unusually severe, and experts for that reason are cautiously optimistic.
17: And she says the currently circulating strain of the virus is a good match for this year's flu vaccine.
18: For most people, the most important thing is simply getting vaccinated. The CDC does recommend that a flu vaccine is given to everyone 6 months and older, and research does show that the risk of flu-related doctor's visits decreases by 40 to 60% with a flu vaccine. But there are different options. There's the FluMist nasal spray, which is an option for people ages 2 to 49. And there's also a brand new mRNA flu vaccine that was just FDA approved, which is not widely available yet, but we do expect it to be rolling out this flu season. And then, of course, you have your traditional flu shot.
17: The FluMist, she says, it's especially good for kids.
18: So the FluMist, the nasal spray, it's a great option for kids. And it seems to be, as long as you're not pregnant or immunocompromised, anyone ages 2 to 49 can pretty much get the FluMist nasal spray. Mm-hmm. But it seems to be a really great option for kids. It actually seems to work very well in kids. So that's great if you're trying to avoid an injection.
17: As for when to get one, now would be a good time, she says.
18: Timing is really important. You can get the flu vaccine too early. September and October are generally considered the sweet spots for getting your flu vaccine. And you do want your immune system to have some time to build up protection before flu activity really picks up. But getting vaccinated sometime during the fall is ideal.
17: And Dr. Widmer tells Fox News, even with a flu shot, prevention is the key.
18: Just your general run-of-the-mill washing your hands, not touching your face. If you're not feeling well, if your kids aren't feeling well, keep them home. As we get towards holiday season, it's really difficult to avoid crowded spaces, but certainly if you're not feeling well, try to avoid crowded spaces. And of course, we just talked about getting your flu vaccine.
17: Fred Bottomer, KMOX News.
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4: Other business contacts tell the Fed customers are responding negatively to frequent price hikes.
1: Bo Drockelman was so upset 25 years ago on 9/11, he left the house and started walking.
20: 2,977 people die, more than Pearl Harbor, and it wasn't a military facility. The youngest age, 2, oldest age, 79.
1: He ended up walking all the way from Chesterfield to the Arch, 21 miles. It turned into an annual remembrance called 9/11 March to the Arch. Drockelman says you can walk the whole thing with them or just pick a leg.
20: The first leg is about a little over 6 miles. Mm-hmm. It's the longest leg. Everything else after that is about 3.
1: One leg goes through Forest Park, where they'll go through Rick Randall's Flags of Honor display on Art Hill. For all the information, visit marchtothearch.com.
4: 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We'll check traffic in 2 minutes here on KMOX.
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1: Roger Brand and the Overhead Door Company of St. Louis Traffic Center.
0: Well, they cleared the crash southbound 55 at McNutt, Debbie. There's still a jam north of Z, but north 55, the left lane still closed. Traffic's jammed north of Highway A. They also cleared the stall south 270 at Page. Still delays north of Dorset. Next update at 810 from the Overhead Door Company of St. Louis Traffic Center.
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29: This is AccuWeather meteorologist Heather Zaire. The extreme heat continues today. It'll be humid with sun and a high near 100.
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31: ABC News, I'm Shiri Preston. The war in Iran pushing energy prices up to record levels on this holiday weekend. ABC's Matt Rivers says they're higher than they've ever been on Labor Day.
32: Regular gas now sits at $4.14. That's the highest ever heading into a Labor Day weekend. And analysts warn that diesel prices could climb higher still, with farmers burning fuel for the fall harvest and home heating oil season just a few weeks away.
31: Vice President J.D. Vance saying he wouldn't call what's happening in Iran a war, even though there have been, in his words, flare-ups from time to time. Just in from the Labor Department, U.S. non-farm payrolls, a jobs report, rising 162,000 jobs were created

0: last month. 55,000 were expected, a very strong jobs report. In Nepal, two people pulled alive from that hydropower facility tunnel 9 days after devastating floods there. The two say others are down there, still alive. They were caked with mud when they were found. This is ABC News. A pedestrian was killed when a Tesla ran into a security stand in the parking lot of a Trader Joe's in Los Angeles. ABC's Niku Kuzori went to the scene.
1: A woman in her 30s was killed after a driver plowed to this security stand in front of this Trader Joe's parking lot, and four others were rushed to the hospital. The fire department confirmed the driver was a 91-year-old woman who was transported to the hospital with non-life-threatening injuries. Three others were also rushed to the hospital. Two of the victims are believed to have critical injuries.
0: The woman saying she tried to stop the car and that her foot was on the brake, but the vehicle, she says, kept going. Romans are lashing out against golf cart tourism in Italy's capital city. Hundreds of the golf carts have started carrying people through the historic district. Some call it an invasion. Critics say the carts have run amok, parking illegally, worsening already bad congestion, and they say unlocking another of Dante's circles of over-tourism. I'm Sherry Preston, ABC News.
2: At 8:02, we have sunny skies, 79 degrees downtown at the Arch. Today is Friday, September 4th. I'm Megan Lynch. Missouri's upcoming congressional elections will be using the state's old district boundaries. Our coverage begins with KMOX's Michael Calhoun.
3: A unanimous state Supreme Court decision blocked the gerrymandered map passed by the legislature last year. The justices say a citizen-led referendum on the 2025 map is legal, and it has to appear on the November ballot, giving voters the thumbs up or thumbs down on the new map. The decision means that candidates who just won their August primaries under the newer map will now have to campaign in altered districts. That's most notable. The case in Kansas City's 5th District, which had been drawn to bump out a Democrat and help Republicans secure a 7th seat from the state.
2: Those who push to put the maps up for a vote say the Secretary of State, not opponents, are responsible for the legal uncertainty.
4: 7-0 is a statement out of the Supreme Court, I think, that they are all unified on this.
2: People Not Politicians attorney Chuck Hatfield was asked whether August primary results are legally vulnerable.
4: The primaries are not at issue in this case. No one challenged the primaries. So no one is asking the Supreme Court to do anything about the primaries. So, I mean, that may be unsatisfying to people, but as the chief judge spent a lot of time pointing out yesterday, the secretary made the decision to go forward on with districts that he knew might be unconstitutional.
2: More than 300,000 Missourians signed petitions to suspend the legislature's 2025 map and place the issue on the November ballot. On the other hand, Attorney General Katherine Hanaway petitioning the U.S. Supreme Court to block the mandated swap of maps. She calls the state court's push to revert the boundaries a shock that strips away the public's will.
5: I would guess that some of the candidates for Congress will probably end up suing the state in federal court as well. So there's a lot of action. This isn't the end. This is probably the end of the beginning.
2: Hanaway tells our sister station KFTK her team wants a permanent injunction to ensure the November election proceeds with the new and not the old district lines. Governor Mike Kehoe says he remains fully committed to the state's Republican redistricting plan despite the ruling. Kehoe criticizing the justices for what he says is a disregard of the legislative process. St. Charles County Elections Director Kurt Barr says his office is preparing a major voter education campaign after the ruling on congressional maps. Barr tells KMOX he doesn't anticipate a special election to fix the August primary results, but he acknowledges the court's sudden switch back to the 2022 boundaries presents an immediate challenge to making sure the public knows what applies to them.
6: The concern that I have and have had from the beginning of this conversation as to which of these two maps needs to be used is that of confusion. Voters in St. Charles County, a quarter of them used to be in Congressional District 2, and during the August primary, they voted in the Congressional 3 primary. And so those voters are now, at the moment, going to be voting in the Congressional 2 general election.
2: St. Charles is one of the few counties significantly impacted by the shift, moving from a split county under the now in effect 2022 map to being fully housed in one district under the now suspended 2025 plan. Donald Trump weighing in on Missouri's redistricting battle, calling the state Supreme Court's ruling ridiculous and unconstitutional. The president argued in a post that reverting to older district lines amounts to using ancient history. Legal analysts agree with the president. Missouri voters and candidates find themselves in a unique situation. CNN senior legal analyst Ali Honig.
7: I certainly do not adopt the rhetoric, but I think the president raises a valid point here, which is the outcome of this case leaves the voters of Missouri and the candidates in an essentially unprecedented and bizarre scenario.
2: It's 8:06. A new lawsuit against the city of St. Louis and Armory Warehouse data center developers seeks to revoke a permit.
8: The lawsuit argues the data center would be detrimental to the local environment and render the supply of electricity to the city unstable and costly. It also argues the mayor lacked the authority in her executive order to create a conditional use permitting process the data center needed to go through. It argues the authority rests with the Board of Aldermen, despite the board passing a resolution supporting the mayor's executive order. Last month, the city's Board of Adjustment approved the data center before regulations could be approved by the city's lawmakers. Sean Malone, KMOX News.
2: Pretty soon, there will be two open riverboats at the Arch again. The Tom Sawyer is there now. A brand new Becky Thatcher will be opening soon. Mary Lamy with Bi-State says there's a lot going on at the riverfront.
9: There are street vendors that are down on Lenore Sullivan Boulevard every single day. There's a new group down there that rents bicycles. There's also an opportunity if you're interested in actually going on a canoe ride where you start like in Granite City or Alton and you come down the river and then you come to the St. Louis area.
2: Lamy says Bi-State is working with partners like the National Park Service and Gateway Arch Foundation to focus on new funding opportunities to bring more improvements to the riverfront. From the KMOX Business Desk, sponsored by Spas and More, one of the area's oldest and most haunted sites is for sale. The Lemp Mansion, now a restaurant and inn, is being sold as a business with everything inside it included. The asking price is $3.9 million. We'll check traffic and weather coming up in 2 minutes. It's 8:08.
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2: It's 8:10. Make sure you stay with us. Coming up, there's a federal enforcement effort underway in St. Louis. Number of agencies, including the ATF. It's called Operation Show Me Justice to crack down on violent crime. We're going to talk about whether it's needed with a professor of criminology at St. Louis University just ahead. First, though, let's look at the roads this morning. Roger Brand is in the overhead door company of St. Louis Traffic Center.
16: Well, the biggest trouble spot we have right now, Megan, is northbound Highway 55. That left lane is still closed north of McNutt at the crash scene. Traffic's jammed back pretty close to Highway A northbound. They cleared the crash, as I mentioned, at the top of the hour southbound, so there's a little brief slowdown southbound past the northbound wreck, but there's no southbound lane blockage, so it's really not a big deal. Eastbound Highway 70, seeing a little bit of a delay at Wentzville Parkway briefly. After that, you're good to go. 64, the only slow traffic. Eastbound is McKnight into Big Bend. Westbound is Big Bend to Hanley. South 170 just slow south of Brentwood. And on the Illinois side, a little road work back up. Eastbound 64, 3rd Street onto 5570 at Exchange because it's down to one lane there. Next update at 820 from the Overhead Door Company of St. Louis Traffic Center.
17: We still have the extreme heat warning through tomorrow evening with AccuWeather Real Feel temperatures around 105 the next couple of afternoons. We'll top out near 100 degrees with sun and high humidity today. A few clouds with a low of 80 tonight, then sunny to partly cloudy, high around 100 again tomorrow. The heat and humidity back off a little Sunday, partly sunny, high 93. From the Saliga Heating and Cooling Weather Desk, I'm AccuWeather meteorologist Heather Zehr on 104.1 FM KMOX.
2: Right now, we have sunny skies, 82 degrees in Florissant, 81 reported in St. Peter's, and 78 degrees downtown at the Arch. 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I'm Megan Lynch. The Federal Bureau of Alcohol, Tobacco, and Firearms posted on social media this week that it's been leading a federal law enforcement enhanced surge to fight violent crime in St. Louis. It's called Operation Show Me Justice. It started this summer and will continue into the fall. It's in cooperation with the U.S. Attorney's Office here, as well as the St. Louis Metropolitan Police Department, the DEA, FBI, Homeland Security, and U.S. Marshals will also be assisting. Joining me on the Quiver River Electric guest line this morning is Dr. Kenya Brumfield Young. She is Associate Professor of Criminology and Criminal Justice at St. Louis University. Good morning and welcome to KMOX.
18: Good morning and thank you for having me.
2: Thanks so much for joining us. You know, St. Louis Police Chief Robert Tracy penned an op-ed last week, and in the first paragraph he says, quote, St. Louis is becoming safer, close quote. And then just a few days later, we see this enforcement effort that's been happening for a few weeks here in the St. Louis area and is continuing. And it makes us wonder, what's the reality about violent crime here in St. Louis?
18: Well, I mean, the reality is twofold. These operations don't just spring up overnight. These are after often months and months and months of long-term planning. So we have two things that can be true at the same time. We can have a, you know, we can have a drop in violent crimes and still be part of a larger surge based on the fact that the crime rates are still, you know, higher per capita than in other places. So our day-to-day violent crimes are down. But, you know, numerically, this was already in motion.
2: Should we draw any comparisons to the DC Safe and Beautiful Task Force? That's that multi-agency enforcement partnership. It was deployed in August of last year following that declared crime emergency in DC.
18: I think that we can draw parallels to several other initiatives. There would be that. There's also been initiatives like Operation Legend 2020 Kansas City, which also went to Chicago, Albuquerque, Cleveland, Detroit, here. So we've also had Operation North Star, and that was in Baltimore and Houston. So I think that there's several of these initiatives that we can draw parallels.
2: At the time, that caused a lot of concern for a number of citizens. What do we know about the effectiveness of those efforts?
18: We often don't know about the effectiveness, honestly, until after they're over, because these are short-term suppression measures. These are not designed to be our long-term, you know, sustained reduction. So we have to look back and see what we're looking at in terms of policy, community and law enforcement engagement in order to know what these long terms will look like.
2: So when it is a short pop, as it were, what happens when a federal enforcement effort like this ends?
18: Well, often when they end, we end up with stronger intelligence systems. We do have some self-defenses. We have some disrupted trafficking networks and things like that. But the other things that we have to also pay attention is to the state that it leaves the communities in, because often the same communities that may benefit the greatest are also the same communities that are harmed by the impact. So, well, again, two things can be true at the same time. We have to look and see what that balance is going to be.
2: What could that harm be?
18: Well, these are the communities that, you know, that bear the brunt. I mean, these are the communities that are, that people are moving, are being removed from their home, their surveillance burden, disruptions of daily life, and things like that. So, like, these are the same communities that are also gaining the most, but they also, you know, may bear the most burden.
2: When we look at some of the initiatives that the St. Louis City Police Department has been working on, some of the community policing that they have been involved in, that they say, you know, are reaping some results, how do they blend these two things together, this federal crackdown with that community-based prevention?
18: Well, and that's actually done several levels. So community-based policing gives them an opportunity to know and be able to hear the people in those communities, to be able to hear, you know, where these types of efforts are causing the most strain, whereas the targeted measures are literally designed, you know, to reduce crime in those areas. And data has shown us that focused programs or focused deterrence measures do help kind of start that ball rolling.
2: Now, this was underway, from what I understand, for a number of weeks before it became public, before the media received an update on it. And, you know, right after that, it was put out on social media. You know, what's that do to public trust to maybe not know that this was happening here in St. Louis?
18: I think it does. I think the public is concerned. The other part to that is part of the effectiveness is being able to come in with very short notice in order to be able to, you know, render what they perceive to be effective in that moment. So again, we're balancing how much notice are we giving, how much information are we giving, at the same time of being able to, you know, ensure public safety and decrease some of the violent crimes.
2: I'm talking with Kenya Brumfield Young, Associate Professor of Criminology and Criminal Justice at St. Louis University. Dr. Young, you know, one of the things that we've talked about a lot is, you know, this feeling of whether people feel safe or not, regardless of what the numbers show. You know, could the visible presence of more federal authorities help people feel safer, or would it be the converse?
18: So I think that people right now, as long as we still have the level of violent crime, I think that feeling safe, people aren't there yet. I think that seeing the federal agents, I believe they may believe that something is being done, but they also want to know what happens when the agents leave. What do their neighborhoods return to? What does the violence rate return to? Because we can't measure success in like 60 or 90 days. So I think that while they may perceive that something is actually being done, they're also believing that something's been done before. And so it's going to be that after conversation to see what their comfort level will be.
2: As someone who studies this in an objective manner, as you do, what will you be watching for and measuring through this operation?
18: Largely the same thing as other people, that, you know, a decline in violent crimes. And I also want to look at neighborhood stabilization. How well are there resources being placed in these communities for, you know, to help neighbors and community members deal with or handle or move through some of these disruptions?
2: All right. That is SLU's Dr. Kenya Brumfield Young. Thank you so much for joining us this morning here on KMOX.
18: Again, thank you for having me.
2: Coming up on Total Information AM, we'll go over in case you missed it. That's where we give you a quick rundown of all the big stories of the week, the top local stories. That's coming up in a few minutes. And then a little bit later, Peter Greenberg, our KMOX travel editor and host of Peter Greenberg Worldwide, will be joining us. He's going to have a special show this week that you can catch online, looking at how the 9/11 terror attacks impacted the travel industry. It's now 8:20. Let's see how things are moving on the roads with Roger Brand. He's in the overhead door company of St. Louis Traffic Center.
16: Well, doing pretty good with the exception of 55 down in Festus, making Herculaneum McNutt area, because that's a crash is still out there in the left lane northbound 55 near the Joachim Creek. So northbound 55 has a solid jam back pretty close to Highway A. I'd call it really Highway A all the way up to that crash zone. Southbound no longer any Gawker slowdowns in the area, so that's good. Other than that, just heavy traffic. Eastbound 64 approaching 170 to Big Bend. Westbound's thinned out there. Downtown eastbound 64 3rd Street onto 5570 Exchange. We have a roadwork slowdown. on. It looks like there may still be restrictions on Highway J north of Elm Tree Road out in Troy where we had that hazmat situation. Next update at 8:30 from the Overhead Door Company of St. Louis Traffic Center.
2: Thank you, Roger. And checking that forecast, of course, we are still under an extreme heat warning. The real field temperatures are going to be around 105 the next couple of afternoons. The ambient temperature, a high near 80 or 100 today, excuse me. Very hot and humid. It's the low tonight. It's only going to dip down to 80 degrees. Tomorrow, sun mixing with clouds, a hot and humid, a high around 100. And then for Sunday, just a slight bit of relief, a high of 93. Right now we have sunshine, 78 degrees downtown at the Arch.
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22: In case you missed it, every Friday, Total Information AM gets you caught up on the week's top local stories. St. Louis Blues prospect Matthew Mayich remains in a coma after an August 20th hockey workout at Arizona State University. That first day practice led by a former Green Beret in the extreme Phoenix heat. While the university describes the session as standard team building, investigative reporter Robert Anglin tells KMOX's Sports Open Line the family is hearing a drastically different story.
23: What? Students are telling the lawyer what players are saying and other people on the field, according to Matthew Mayich's family lawyer, is that this workout was horrific. He says they weren't only denied water, they were actually competing for water, where water was available to students in the lead of the pack of exercises, but students who trailed behind couldn't get water or there wasn't water left. And then they were ordered to repeat the exercises.
22: Team trainers were reportedly on the track when Mayich collapsed. The family's lawyer now demanding the university suspend the coaching staff and bring in an independent investigator. St. Clair County officials say they've captured two of the dogs believed responsible for killing a man in Washington Park, Illinois. A pack estimated between 5 and 10 dogs mauled the man last week. Alicia Vianello with Gateway Pet Guardian says they're assisting.
24: Setting up cameras and traps in Washington Park. We have partnered with St. Clair County Animal Services. They only have one animal control officer and one trap.
22: Jet asks anyone who sees the animals to call St. Clair County Animal Services. A judge dismisses an attempt to hold a recall vote of public officials in Festus. Festus City Attorney Brian Malone says it was recognition the city council made the right call in rejecting the citizen-led petition.
25: The city council has a duty under the law to make a finding as to whether you recall petitions adequately state grounds for recall.
22: Festus resident Lori Merriman.
26: Well, it's definitely frustrating. There were a lot of residents of Festus that put a lot of time and effort into the recall. just for basically them to say, nope, we're not going to abide by it.
22: Meanwhile, this week, Governor Kehoe tells MissouriNet the state should be looking for ways to attract data center investment.
9: The investments that some of these companies can make are generational. They're likely dollar amounts that those communities will never, ever see or have an opportunity at again. But it's got to be right for the community. And that's why I think, you know, the local control piece of the folks who have put those packages

0: messages together. That's totally been up to them.
1: Vandals targeting churches across St. Louis City, stealing copper wires, water meters, and window AC units. Police spokesman Mitch McCoy gave an update this week.
2: The impacted properties include both active churches serving their congregations and churches that remain out of service due to the May 2025 tornado.
1: McCoy says police sending additional resources to increase surveillance of potential targets. 30 houses of worship have been victimized since the start of July. And Anheuser-Busch shining a new light on its hometown brewery this week. The company flipped the switch on a 215-foot-high rotating A and Eagle sign over the headquarters campus. Also, over the last 5 years, AB has poured $200 million into Soulard and Arnold for new packaging tech and a dedicated technical training center. U.S. Senator Eric Schmidt told KMOX the brewery is setting a strong standard for domestic manufacturing.
3: We're proud of the investment that Anheuser-Busch has continued to make, and it's great to be here to celebrate great American beer brewed by great Americans right here on this campus.
1: That is, in case you missed it, here on Total Information AM. It's now 8:27. 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
16: Well, let's start working with our crash on 55, Megan. This traffic report's a service of I-3 broadband, so the left lane is still shut down. North 55, north of McNutt near the Joachim Creek. It is a solid jam at Highway A on northbound 55. Other than that, eastbound 64, just a little slow, 170 to about Big Bend. On the Illinois side, eastbound 64, 3rd Street is heavy onto 5570 at Exchange due to road work there. And they're sending EMS crews. I can't see the crash, but they're reporting a crash on westbound 44 east of Pacific. I'm also not seeing any delays through there currently. Next update at 840 from the Overhead Door Company of St. Louis Traffic.
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1: Cooling weather desk. Unfortunately, we're going to need a lot of that cooling today because it's going to be another miserably hot afternoon. We're expecting real field temperatures to hit 105 this afternoon and tomorrow afternoon as well. Clear to partly cloudy, warm tonight, the overnight low around 80. Again, tomorrow, high around 100. Right now, we have sunshine, 82 in Florissant, 81 in St. Peter's, 78 downtown at the Arch. 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He joins me now on the Quiver River Electric guest line. Good morning, Peter.
18: And good morning, Megan.
1: You know, we're so used to all the changes that have been made in the travel industry since that awful day. Remind us, though, of some of the things that have been put in place that we've been living with now for more than two decades.
18: Well, what I now take is this common everyday occurrence was not even around 25 years ago. We didn't have the TSA. We didn't have the Department of Homeland Security, which became the largest federal agency in terms of numbers of employees. We haven't seen, believe it or not, in 25 years, and this is good news, a successful hijacking of an airliner in the United States. But it's changed the way we travel. It's changed the way we approach travel. It's changed the way pilots train, the way flight attendants train, the way aircraft are controlled. And, of course, it's changed the way we live our lives. And 25 years later, here we go. But what we're going to do on the show this weekend, we're going back 25 years, and we're going to talk to the pilots, the flight attendants, the people who weren't even working for the TSA then, but then worked for the TSA. We'll talk to the mayor of Gander in Newfoundland. You may remember that incredible story, where on that one morning of September 11th, all the planes that were heading across the Atlantic to the East Coast were forced to land in Gander. 6,500 passengers on those planes dwarfing the town, and they were there for 5 days. And what happened over those 5 days is a remarkable story. All of that, and of course, all of our remembrances tomorrow on the show.
1: I'm looking forward to it, and I have to think that this anniversary has to hit in a very different way for people who are in the airline industry, maybe compared to the rest of us.
18: It's a very emotional day because the people that I'm talking to on the radio are the people who knew the crews, who knew the pilots, who knew the people on the plane, who knew the passengers themselves. And those memories don't die. Those memories should never die. And, of course, it's not just the lessons that we learned from 9/11. It's the lessons we've applied. And, of course, we all remember where we were on that morning. You do, I do, and it's a significant milestone in our lives. We use that as a sort of a focal point for judging the rest of our lives.
1: Peter, thanks so much. I'm looking forward to listening.
18: Thank you.
1: That is KMOX travel editor Peter Greenberg, and you can hear the show at petergreenberg.com.
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22: Credit reporting companies are in focus on Wall Street this morning. Federal Housing Finance Agency Director Bill Pulte is taking aim at the rating companies, claiming in a post on X that they're overcharging Americans. He says this will end soon. Shares of Experian, Equifax, and TransUnion are lower in trading. Looking at the markets overall, stocks surged yesterday with investors pairing their bets the Federal Reserve will hike interest rates at its meeting this month. Policymakers will meet again on September 15th and 16th after leaving rates steady for five straight meetings this year. The Dow jumped 624.

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5: 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Here's what's happening. Diesel price is already in record territory, up to $5.82 a gallon, and analysts warn those could climb higher still with farmers burning fuel for the fall harvest. New York City's public school system will ban artificial intelligence for students through the 8th grade during the upcoming school year, and virtually every American has been targeted by scammers. Exclusive new polling data shows scams in the U.S. have surged to a record high, causing billions in losses for Americans. Let's see if things are any better on the roads. Roger Brand has the update from the Overhead Door Company of St. Louis Traffic Center.
6: Well, they're getting better on 55, Megan. 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They cleared that crash north 55 north of McNutt. There's still a jam, though, from almost 67 most of the way to McNutt. It opens up just south of there now on northbound Highway 55. Watch for this crash westbound 44, about midway between Six Flags and Pacific. It's blocking the two left lanes now. So as you come over the crest of a hill, so please stay in that right lane as you're approaching Pacific there. It's just a brief delay westbound there since it is opposite direction of the rush hour flow. South 170, Brentwood down to 64, a little heavy. And eastbound 64, a jam approaching 3rd Street onto 5570 at Exchange due to road work. I'm Roger Brand in the Overhead Door Company of St. Louis Traffic Center.
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10: Happy Friday, John Hancock. How are you, my friend?
11: Good, big boy. That's the roller coaster coming through there. It'll happen every couple of minutes. Otherwise, we're doing great.
10: Now, you're down in the most magical place in the world.
11: I'm, in fact, in the Magic Kingdom. At Disney World, in Fantasyland, we just

0: took Nico on the Little Mermaid ride while Tula and her mommy and daddy are getting a princess makeover.
1: Ooh, a princess makeover. What is there a purpose behind the... Are you getting ready to go meet the princesses?
0: We are. We got the princess breakfast right around the corner, 9:10 your time.
1: Nice. And
0: I will be having eggs and sausage.
1: So, as an adult, I've not been to Disney World in, I don't know, 10 or 15 years. Obviously, it's fun to go and watch your grandkids enjoy a wonderful place, but have you found yourself to be amused, or do you feel like you're being waterboarded?
0: No, it's been great. Although, some things never change. You know, 25 years later, I'm still chasing my daughter around Disney World.
1: I bet. Exactly. Hey, one other thing. Everybody knows that you got your start with ragtime and playing for the barbershop quartets, etc. Have you found yourself running into any of your fellow musicians and maybe offering them some tips and insights?
0: Yeah, so there was a Norwegian guy playing ragtime piano at Casey's ice cream place. And he was quite good. He didn't need any tips from me.
1: Impressive. Well, John, it's been quite an eventful week in politics, and Missouri has been the epicenter of a bit of it. Now, you'll remember, Governor Kehoe, at the behest of President Trump, had a special session hastily called to redraw the maps here in Missouri, a mid-cycle redrawing, if you will. At the same time, a group called People Over Politics, Over Politicians, wound up going out and collecting 367,000 signatures to put that question of the maps and doing away with essentially the seat in Kansas City for the Democrats, Emanuel Cleaver's seats, to the ballot. This week, at the beginning of this week, we had a Supreme Court hearing where Denny Hoskins was questioned, or not him, but the state represented by Catherine Hanaway was questioned extensively as to why they waited. They seemed to have timed out. Well, the ruling came down yesterday. The new maps that were drawn by the state at the behest of President Trump have been tossed out. Even though in the primary we've already voted under those maps, we will go back under the old maps, which everyone anticipates Emanuel Cleaver would be able to retain that seat, keeping this a 6-2 map here in the state of Missouri. The Supreme Court went on further to really lecture Denny Hoskins and Attorney General Hanaway about playing games with timing, etc. I did my best to set the stage. What do you take from this ruling?
0: Well, simply, it's a mess, you know, and I guess I'm not a lawyer, Michael, you know that, but as I understand it, the state in the Attorney General's office was essentially arguing that redrawing congressional district lines is the purview of the state legislature. The other side was arguing that there is a process to take an issue to the ballot. And it was, so if the state was correct, then there was no vehicle to get to the ballot. But if the court ruled the state was incorrect, then the citizens had enough signatures, they put them in time, they were verified, and the court ruled 7-0, by the way, that the old lines are in effect until the people get to vote on the new lines. And of course, they'll be voting on the new lines the same time all the congressional seats are up, which means the old district lines are going to prevail at least through this election. That's the bottom line here.
1: Yeah, and I guess Attorney General Hanaway has indicated that she's going to try to take this to the United States Supreme Court. I don't know which jurisdiction they would have to inject themselves in here, but obviously they've been supportive of this redrawing effort.
0: Yeah, and here's the thing. The Constitution specifically speaks to the process of reapportionment and redistricting, and I assume the argument the state's going to be taking is the U.S. Constitution says state legislatures are responsible for this, and they're going to argue that there is therefore no right to an initiative by the people. So that's going to be the argument they make. How the Supreme Court rules on that, who knows? And they've got a very tiny window to take it up.
1: Yeah, well, I've got I think the next week the ballot has to be certified because we're all going to be voting on it. We'll have early ballots going out. Hey, let's just take a quick look at the politics. I think it's obvious it's a defeat for the Trump administration. This was going to be one seat that they were going to pick up from the state of Missouri to try to hold back this tidal wave that's likely coming from the Democrats. At the same time, it was also a big loss for Attorney General Hanaway and Denny Hoskins, who seems to have trouble inside of any time he gets in a courtroom. The Republicans had a bad night, and it really feels like stuff is continues to line up unfavorably for Mike Kehoe. How do you think you see this shaking out as we slide to November, and what role Missouri might play in that?
0: Well, I'll tell you, I mean, as a Republican, I regret that we ever went down this path. The mid-cycle redistricting, Texas kicked it off, and several other states considered it. Some did it, some didn't. Democratic states got involved. And we've set, in my opinion, a pretty dangerous precedent for the future here that was unnecessary. And at the end of the day, I don't think it's going to be determinative of which party controls Congress. I don't think there's long-term political damage for any of these Republicans. None of them are on the ballot this year, except for the state auditor. And so all of the statewide officials aren't on the ballot until 2028. And I have to believe there's going to be a whole lot of other fun and interesting things that ensue between now and 2028.
1: Yeah, there's no doubt about that. As we look at the solid defeats of Amendment 4 and 5, we are going to be dealing with Amendments 3 and now 6 on the ballot. Mike Kehoe kind of again becoming the face of these amendments, which appear like they're going to be unpopular with the public. Amendment 3 being some restrictions as it relates to abortion, and Amendment 6 being this map. Boy, he just continues to find himself in having to be the face of policies that wind up being unpopular at the ballot box. Do you see it that way? And do you think this has long-term consequences for the governor?
0: So I'm old enough, unfortunately, to remember John Ashcroft's failed Yes on Ethics campaign back in the day. And he took a defeat, and it was a big one. And the long-term implications of that just didn't matter. He was reelected governor. He got elected to the U.S. Senate after that. I kind of think the same thing about Mike Kehoe. He had a very good first year. And these things, Amendments 4 and 5 in particular, by the time Kehoe's reelection rolls around in 28, those things are going to be very distantly in the rearview mirror.
1: Well, that's my buddy John Hancock. Hey, John, before we let you get back to the fun and glamour of a princess breakfast, which I'm quite jealous of, I assume you're not wearing a costume to breakfast this morning.
0: Buddy, I'm not, but I am wearing shorts, which is something you don't see every day.
1: Ooh, boy, oh boy. Well, I hope you have some sunscreen on those thighs, because I don't think they've seen the sun in quite some time.
0: Number 50.
1: Hey, real quick before we go, college football started back up last night. College sports, which, you know, was usually something we would all look to be a relief from politics, right? The war, the rising prices, inflation, you know, redistricting fights. Well, college sports seems to be as messed up as anything. The Mizzou played, I don't know, some school last night that was the sacrificial lamb. Robbie Avila is trying to come back and play. We've got professional athletes trying to get involved in college sports. Is there anything right going on in the world right now?
0: Well, I mean, our Tigers beat, Parkway Central last night. You got to appreciate that. What was the score? I missed it.
1: I don't know, 40-14 or something. It was. I know at halftime it was 30-0.
0: All right, we gave up 14 points. I hope that was the backup defense. I'm a little worried about the Tigers defense this year, honestly.
1: Is that right? Well, thank you so much for joining us. We hope you have a wonderful time in the Magic Kingdom. You're not with me this weekend. Our good friend Amy Markscorse is going to sit in and try to advocate and do some bad dad jokes like you would typically do.
0: I'm liable to get fired.
1: I hardly think that would be the case. That's John Hancock checking in here on Hancock and Kelly from Walt Disney World in Orlando, Florida. We'll step aside. When we come back, we'll take you all the way to the top of the hour. We'll be joined by Chris and Amy with Just MSK right here on KMOX.
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5: It is the Hancock and Kelly Show, taking you up to the top of the hour before Chris and Amy's Midday Adventure right here on KMOX this week. St. Louis lost a luminary, also a friend of mine, Lou Green, passed away at the age of 83. Lou was the founding administrator of Operation Brightside. And for any of you who lived through the 1980s and saw the revolutionary administration of Vince Schemel, which came in with some fresh ideas, one of them being a way to clean up an old city that needed it, to get rid of graffiti and to pick up trash and litter and to plant those beautiful yellow daffodils that we all associate with the highways in the spring here in St. Louis. And Lou Green was the champion of that operation. She wound up having 100% of those folks were volunteers who would go out and work on that and clean up that stuff. It was quite an undertaking. Lou also happened to be Mayor Schemel's older sister. And Lou was one of my very first bosses in politics. She was an operational guru who knew how to make things work. And at the age of 83, she passed away peacefully with some of her family around her, and we will miss her. So the next time you drive down the highway and you see those yellow daffodils there on Highway 64 or Highway 70 on one of the medians, give a nod to Lou Green. She would be the reason that you have that little bit of brightness in your day. Speaking of brightness, Frank, I am into the Ted Lasso show. And I don't think Ted Lasso is some type of extremely stimulating program. It's a happy one, right? It's nothing too deep. But I find myself extremely frustrated because I can't understand half of the things that are being said. Everybody on the show is speaking English, except the British actors have slang at times where I have a hard time seeing or understanding what they're saying. So, of course, like an older person now, I wind up having to turn on the closed captioning, which becomes even more distracting because now I'm not watching the show. I wind up reading the words. Well, the nice thing about the Chris and Amy show is that not only can you watch it, you can hear it, you can listen to it on the Odyssey app, you can listen to it on 104.1 or 1120 AM, the OG. We're going to step aside right now. I'll be joined by Chris and Amy right here in studio after this on KMOX.
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7: Want to slow down biological aging? Stick to a strong daily routine. A new Johns Hopkins study in JAMA Network Open finds that adults with distinct uninterrupted habits of daytime activity and nighttime rest score significantly younger on biological age blood tests, regardless of their chronological age. When it comes to staying young, consistency in your daily rhythm is key. I'm Margie Schaefer.
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5: Here we go, one last time, Captain Roger Brand and the Overhead Door Company of St. Louis Traffic Center.
15: Well, Michael, we got a little bit of a jam right now on southbound 170 Ladue down to the parkway. I can't tell what is involved. I don't believe it's road work, although I know they do road work during the middays there, but there is a little bit of a backup, so be prepared. They're still working this crash on westbound 44. It's westbound 44, about midway between Six Flags and Pacific, maybe call it east of Pacific, but only the right lane is open. And again, it's over the crest of a hill, so just get over to the right-hand side as you approach that. There is a jam there on westbound 44. North 55, no longer a jam. It's completely cleared out from 67 up through McNutt from the earlier crash, so no worries there. And then downtown, we still have this road work back up. Eastbound 64 on the brakes near right at about 3rd Street near the King Bridge there. Eastbound 64, bumper to bumper, onto 5570 at Exchange because only one lane is getting through. I'm Raj Brand in the Overhead Door Company of St. Louis Traffic Center.
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10: It is 9 o'clock and we've got sunshine, 85 degrees in downtown St. Louis. I'm Debbie Monterey. The all clear has been given in Troy, Missouri, following a hazmat incident that forced residents to evacuate this morning. More than 110 residents asked to leave their homes near Highway J and Bobine due to an anhydrous ammonia leak. The city says that leak started around 6 o'clock this morning when a relief valve began leaking. Crews are still working to clean the area. In Massachusetts, the jury has returned for a seventh day of deliberations in the murder trial against Lindsay Clancy.
17: So for reasons of for that, I'm not going to do a further inquiry of this juror. over the defendant's objection.
10: Judge William Sullivan declining to question the single holdout juror this morning. After Clancy's defense team argued in court yesterday, the juror is refusing to follow instructions on proof beyond reasonable doubt. A miracle in the mud after two men were recovered alive from a tunnel more than a week after they'd been trapped inside a narrow tunnel near the Nepali mountainside. Here's ABC's James Longman.
9: Two men have been found alive 9 days after that catastrophic landslide devastated Nepal and Tibet. Video shows about a dozen rescuers pulling the men from a narrow hole in the ground.

0: They're hydropower workers stuck in the tunnels filled with the mud and debris from that massive wall of water that swept through these valleys. Both men are reportedly in a stable condition, but with injuries to their arms and legs, they were airlifted to the hospital in Kathmandu.
1: Also going on this weekend, it's dubbed the largest graffiti wall by the Guinness World Records, and it's a live spray painting festival on the riverfront. Paint Louis starts today, and it runs through Sunday. More than 400 artists will be spray painting more than 2 miles of flood wall along the Mississippi, just south of the Gateway Arch. This is artist coordinator for Paint Louis, Brian Walsh.
2: It has been an international phenomenon for almost 30 years. When I talk to artists, no matter where they are in the world, across the U.S., et cetera, everyone knows about Paint Louis. And if they haven't been here yet, it's a bucket list item for them to be able to check off.
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3: KMOX AccuWeather, an extreme heat warning continues through tomorrow evening. AccuWeather real field temperatures near 105. Very hot and humid for today. Sunny, high near 100. A few clouds, low 80 tonight, back to 100 with a few clouds mixing with the sun tomorrow. The heat and humidity back off a bit, high 93 Sunday. From the Saliga Heating and Cooling Weather Desk, I'm AccuWeather meteorologist Heather Zehr on 104.1 FM KMOX.
1: It is 85 degrees at the Saliga Heating and Cooling Weather Desk, and we'll have that extreme heat warning in effect until tomorrow night. 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
5: 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Subscribe. And also the KMOX sports page. You want to do that too. And we are on Facebook and Twitter. We are at Chris Amy KMOX.
4: Time now for the top of the order. The top three stories everyone will be talking about.
5: The Missouri Supreme Court has blocked the Trump-backed U.S. House map here in the state of Missouri and has ordered it to be put to a vote. A referendum will be on the ballot pending an appeal.
6: And the extreme heat warning that has continued all week, it's going to break over the weekend, right?
5: No.
6: I don't think it is.
5: I mean, is lower 90s breaking?
6: Did they push it to Saturday night?
5: Yes,
6: Saturday night. I think they pushed it to Saturday night, but they also said that the heat would continue Sunday and Monday.
5: AccuWeather told us it will be a subtle cool down on Sunday with a high of 94. So, there you go. And the Cardinals let one get away last night. That sucked. That really sucked. They could have swept the Dodgers. Riley O'Brien coughed it up. And they take 2 of 3 in L.A. It's off to see the Colorado Rockies now. First pitch tonight at 7:40. Also, Mizzou and Illinois football both got back at it last night. College football has started, and both teams won. So, there you go.
7: Lame.
6: They won 1,000-3.
7: Yeah.
5: Combined, yes.
6: Combined.
5: Speaking of that, we will have on the Gas House Gang today at 12 o'clock, Mike Hall from Big Ten Network. He can talk Mizzou, too, because he went to Mizzou. So we'll talk Illinois, Mizzou football, etc. At 12. A lot coming up on this show, including Michael Kelly, who is with us.
7: Hey, guys.
6: Just Michael Kelly.
5: We are missing John Hancock formation.
6: He is. Yes. He's in Turks or Caicos. Is he in Turks or Caicos?
7: He is at a Princess Breakfast right now as we speak.
6: Not in Turks and Caicos.
7: Not in Turks and Caicos. We found him down in the most magical place.
6: Branson. No,
7: very close. Very close. Oh, no, a different swamp. At the Disney World, he was getting ready to go to the Princess Character Breakfast, which I think I'd rather be waterboarded than go to that.
6: That's so... What but if the, Princess Jasmine's there?
7: Well, I do like Princess Jasmine. She is probably my favorite of the
6: of
7: princesses.
6: The princesses. Yeah, I like Princess
7: I'm not
6: Jasmine.
7: Sure I know any of the other princesses' names.
6: Ariel.
7: What's the Frozen one's name?
8: Elsa.
6: Yeah,
7: at any rate. That was really big for a while. But anyway, the little one was getting gussied up for the Princess Breakfast, and he was going to it today.
6: That's adorable.
7: Yeah.
5: So
7: I haven't been as an adult. That says on my list to go this year. Not to the Princess Breakfast, you perverts. To Disney World. I'm going to go down there this year.
5: You would do the Epcot beers around the world
7: I'm
5: thing?
7: I'm
5: going
7: to try it. I want to go ride some of the Star Wars
6: I want to go to Star Wars. Oh, yeah, yeah, I would do Star Wars. I've never been a Disney adult, but I think like a half a day in Star Wars world would be fun.
7: Would you pay the extra $100 or whatever to make sure that you get to go ride up
6: I wouldn't
7: front?
6: Pay for any of this. This would be if it were given to me as a present.
7: You'd have to go with a friend.
6: I'd have to go with it. All expenses paid. Then I would go to Star Wars world. But no, I'm not paying $20. No way.
5: So, boys and girls here in this room, we did get the news yesterday after our show was over that the Missouri Supreme Court had ruled in favor of a group that wanted to put a referendum on the ballot coming up here in the midterm election about the redistrict map, the redrawn map that favored Republicans more than the way the map had been drawn previously here in the state of Missouri. And it was an overwhelming decision. The Missouri Supreme Court ruled 7-0 against that map. And Denny Hoskins, who had refused, he is the Secretary of State, and he had refused to put that measure on the ballot. Despite the fact, signatures, there were over 300,000 signatures on the petition to get this thing on the ballot, and he sat on it. He had it last year in 2025. We are here in September, and he sort of ran the clock out, or at least attempted to run the clock out. Well, this was taken to court, and the Supreme Court ruled in favor of the opposition. As you can imagine, the president is not happy about that because he wanted Missouri to give Republicans another seat. So he has weighed in on it, saying it's a travesty. Attorney General Anne Hathaway has said the same thing.
7: Catherine Hanaway.
5: Catherne Hanaway.
7: God, and I wish it was Anne Hathaway.
5: Catherne Hanaway.
7: I'd switch parties.
5: It might be coherent. So she said that it's a nice republic if you could keep it to use a quote,
7: Ben
5: which
7: Franklin.
5: I thought was really dramatic. I mean, let's be serious here. So how do you feel about what's happened here,
7: Michael? Okay, so a couple things. This isn't some flaming liberal court. This is
5: five of them are conservatives.
7: Yeah, we're appointed by Republicans. Yeah. And that's important to remember, number one. Number two, this was politically rigged by the Trump administration. Mike Kehoe, who can't seem to get much done, can get things done for Donald Trump. He said, hey, we need to redraw lines, winds up going and redrawing the lines. And now I think the long term consequence of this is the sore losers of the Republican Party are now going to want to reform the court system in the state of Missouri and saying that, oh, it's some liberal court. And it's sad what we're about to go down. And I think this is a consequence of Donald Trump. Having said that, I'm thrilled that we're going to be running under the old lines. It is kind of twisted that we had primary elections under these new lines. We're going to have general elections under the old lines. And I think we all do believe that Kansas City deserves to have representation in the same way that St. Louis does. A congressperson who actually lives inside of the Kansas City metro area, as opposed to what was going to happen under these lines where people, three different congresspeople from rural Missouri were going to represent Kansas City. It was just absurd.
5: The way that map was drawn, the redrawn map, the one that's been struck down, there was just a sliver of Kansas City that was in the, you have to look at it. It's really difficult to describe, but there's just a sliver

0: of the district that touched Kansas City, and the rest of it was right in the middle of the state.
1: Yeah.
0: So,
1: and the congressperson was going to come from the middle of the state,
0: yeah,
1: to represent Kansas City, arguably the second most, well, clearly the second most important region and the largest city in the state of Missouri, was going to be represented from somebody from a county I don't even know what.
2: So I want to get into gerrymandering in general. But before I do, just to clarify, because like you mentioned, it will be really unusual that the primaries were under the 2025 map, but the November general is going to be under the 2022 map. The reason why the Missouri Supreme Court ruled that the 2025 map is illegitimate, even though it passed the General Assembly, is because they're arguing that Denny Hoskins sat on those signatures, 300,000 signatures, effectively usurping the process by not allowing the signatures to move forward to go on the ballot. Mm-hmm. So because he usurped the process, it doesn't count fully as law. Right. That's the argument.
1: Right. And he was scolded by the court in that. Both the attorney general and the secretary of state were scolded by the court, saying you knew about this for 8 months. These 370,000 plus signatures had been submitted. It's a check and balance that's allowed under the state constitution. You were being too cute by half by allowing this to time out and then playing this game saying, well, it doesn't even matter. And that was encouraging to me in the midst of this hyper partisanship that we're living in, that's being driven by federal politics, to see somebody look at the law and say, this isn't right. You were playing games with the process, mm-hmm, and what our constitution says the voters have the right to be able to do. And as a result, you know, the ban will play on here. I mean, you thought that amendments 4 and 5 that we just defeated went down. The same thing's about to happen now, because amendment 6 will be on the ballot, which is this, the map piece, mm-hmm, as well as the abortion. Yet again, some sneaky tactics that are going on by the Republicans to try to overturn the will of the people. And we're going to see a huge turnout to go and be reflective of what we saw on amendments 4 and 5.
2: Do you see this as an escalating gerrymandering arms race? Because you and Hancock have talked about, I mean, gerrymandering has happened on both sides of the aisle. And sometimes gerrymandering, to me, feels like it's being talked about much in the way that the filibuster is. If the filibuster benefits you, it's great and it's necessary. If the filibuster doesn't benefit you, it's terrible and undemocratic. And I've heard the same arguments on gerrymandering. But what's different this time, it feels like the president is saying the quiet part out loud and saying, we are redrawing maps so that we can get more Republican seats. He's not even pretending to make it fair. So do you think this just escalates that war?
1: I guess it's going to go. I hope what we're experiencing isn't going to be the new norm, that we're going to draw maps every 2 years. Look, I was involved in a lot of redistricting fights that took place, but it was something that took place every 10 years. And yes, gerrymandering exists in every state, Missouri, Illinois, California, Texas, Mississippi, you name it. It's a political process that allows. What was unique here is the president did this in mid-cycle. He was wanting them to go break what was norms of doing it every 10 years to go redraw these lines. I hope we get back into that box of, we're going to redraw the lines every 10 years.
2: But why would Democrats do that? Like, why would they want to rein themselves in?
1: Yeah, you have to wonder if this is a norm that we've passed that we're going to. But let's listen, redistricting is hurting Democrats and helping Democrats, just like redistricting, this mid-cycle redistricting is hurting Republicans and helping Republicans.
0: Well, Democrats have. There have been House bills. There have been Senate bills that have been introduced to ban political gerrymandering.
1: Mm-hmm.
0: And who's not voting on it?
1: Well, the Republicans control Congress right now. That's going to change.
0: I mean,
1: even if they pass them here after we get control of the House and the Senate here in November, they're going to get vetoed by the president.
0: Yeah, so I don't know. I think there's been an effort to kind of do away with this, which I'm on board with that. I think most people would be on board with it. But if you're just trying to win, you'll do whatever you can to win.
1: This is an interesting thing. Under the old rules or old norms where we did it every 10 years, it's kind of one of the ways that I got to know John Hancock. He was running the Republican Party. I was running the Democratic Party. And the two parties worked long and hard leading up to what was going to be redistricting and the redistricting commissions that took place in a state. And we literally sat in a room in Jefferson City as partisans and negotiated what these maps were going to look like. And what's changed now under this rule is that you have the governor saying we're not going to go through those partisan commissions in a lot of these states, taking it straight into the legislature, passing a one-sided map where there is no negotiation and moving it forward. It's just not the way that it used to be done. And really, is this what we're going to do? Every 2 years, we're going to sit down and redraw these lines? It's not a norm that we really need or want to buckle from, because we're going to wind up spending our entire lives just renegotiating maps or redrawing maps after every election cycle.
0: Well, along these lines, I think this is sort of tied in with Amendment 4 that was on this previous ballot that got beaten very badly, which would have made it more difficult for people to initiate some sort of referendum to change the Constitution. Because I think there's a recognition that Missouri is not as deep red as maybe the legislature represents. I think it's a little more split than that. I mean, yes, we have a Republican governor. We've had one for a while now. That's certainly true. But I think there's a lot more
2: populist. They're a populist Republican citizenry in Missouri, whereas the legislature is very red.
1: Well,
0: it's not representative.
1: If you look at the issues that we've passed in Missouri, you know, they've been quite progressive in comparison to what our legislature looks like. It's been a raise in the minimum wage, the expansion of Medicaid, which is helping those who don't have access to health care.
0: Voting down right to work.
1: Voting down right to work. A legalization of marijuana, the gambling app. So many of the things that the voters want, the preponderance of us want, have to be done at the ballot box, because the way we draw our lines, we Democrats are packed in. Like in my little city that I'm part of, the city that I live here in the Central West, then everybody's a Democrat. Okay. There is no place that's kind of like that anywhere else in the state, Republican wise. So being that we're so packed in, this is our only answer to a legislature that's really far right, is to be able to go and have that counterbalance. And then when we start to see where voters really are inside the state of Missouri, yes, it's a red state, but it ain't that red.
0: Michael Kelly, Amy Marks-Kors, Chris Ranji. It's Chris and Amy's Midday Adventure on KMOX. Michael's with us for the 9 o'clock hour.
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0: It is the Chris and Amy Midday Adventure. Michael Kelly's with us for the hour. John Hancock is on assignment. We are with you until 12 o'clock today. Then it's the Gas House Gang. Michael hangs out for until 10.
1: John truly on a Midday Adventure today.
2: That's good.
0: I'm glad.
1: Yeah.
0: I'm glad he is. So you have seen the story about Mayor Kara Spencer. Mm-hmm. And you recall last month there was a Board of Aldermen meeting about data center rules, because, of course, that is the biggest topic of conversation, it seems like, in the city right now, that you've got people who want data centers, a lot of opposition to them. The mayor has been more in favor of them with regulations in place. And there was a text message that went through to somebody on the Board of Aldermen during a planning commission meeting. And that text halted the proceedings. Well, the mayor had said it wasn't her who texted, but apparently it was her who texted. And so this has become a little bit
1: was her
0: of
1: chief
0: a
1: chief of staff.
0: Chief of staff.
1: Yeah.
0: This has become a little bit of an issue. I don't know how much this is resonating, but it's a thing, right?
1: Yeah, I think it speaks. Listen, I'm a supporter of Mayor Spencer's. And I think she's got quite a task ahead of her. Not many mayors have had to come into a situation where, I mean, this city is in free fall. Its infrastructure is falling apart. The people who have moved in and are committed to this city are more, seem to be these young progressive types who have some strong opinions as it relates to AI, which I think is really funny. That all these young people are opposed to AI, because I go to the coffee shops and I watch them all using ChatGPT. I watch them all doing influencing, and I'm like, how do you think this whole thing's working? Do you think that, you know, that your stuff's not going through a data center as well? I ultimately think what we've seen in the text message scandal that's kind of blown out is mostly naivety of a politician and an administration. The mayor has a hard time not answering a question. Does that make sense? Like, when you're in politics, you sometimes get asked questions you don't want to answer, and you know how to answer that. The mayor doesn't. She, well,
0: not to do it artfully.
1: Yeah, she doesn't know how to not answer a question artfully. And is it surprising to me that the chief of staff or the mayor is trying to put their thumb on the scale as it relates to what regulations are going to look like in the city of St. Louis? No,

0: does it, what I find to be surprising is their poor communication about what it is that they're trying to accomplish. Plus, if I were the mayor in the situation she's in, I'd just own it. Yeah. I'm doing
1: this.
0: That's
1: my question. Like,
0: why not?
1: Why would you not just say, I did, you know, my chief of staff sent a text, because it's almost like people are more upset that she said, no, it wasn't me. She denied it and then said it was.
0: I think she's trying to have it both ways. I think she's trying to show people, a lot of her supporters, unions and corporate folks, hey, I'm supportive of AI. I'm supportive of building these data centers. At the same time, trying to placate those on the left who want them to be focused on other stuff. I just kind of feel like you're the mayor of a city that's got some serious problems. Why dance around? Be who you are, own what you're trying to do, and move forward.
2: I would say about this city, it is an impossible task almost to be the mayor of St. Louis. Yep. And it's not that you can't do a good job. I think you can do a good job as mayor of St. Louis, but it's like you can do a good job within the parameters you're given. Well, it's not, there's no mayor, I don't think, that's ever going to come in here and turn things around.
0: Well, look, the problems are
2: much,
0: position.
2: Much, yes.
0: It's also the structure of the position that they have. I mean, we all associate, who do you associate as like a big, powerful mayor? I think we would all agree historically Mayor Daley out of Chicago, big, powerful mayor, right? Ruled by decree. The system that is set up in St. Louis is impossible for anybody to have that type of power. You have a mayor that essentially doesn't run government. It's actually run by three people in government. The Darlene Green, the redhead. Help me out with her name. Donna Behringer. Donna Behringer, Megan Green, and Mayor Spencer all sit on the estimate and apportionment. So everything has to go through them. So a mayor can't really do much other than use the bully pulpit of the job that they have. I mean, when you think of some of the big, powerful things that Mayor Daley was able to do, he wanted to get rid of an airport in downtown Chicago. What did he do? He went and drilled holes in it.
2: In the middle of the night.
0: In the middle of the night.
2: That story is unbelievable.
0: Mayor Shamel. Mayor Slay, these people could not have done that because the system of government that we have would not have allowed them. It is the weakest form of government there is. I think it's one of the things that should be reformed. If we're going to spend all this time electing a mayor, at least give them the power to be the mayor.
1: Yeah, no, I think it's well said. I think I told Ronj this morning, I do not envy Mayor Kara Spencer at all in that position. I would not want that position. It's kind of a lose-lose position. So what do you do? I think the first few things you need to do as mayor is just make sure the basic city functions are working, like picking up the trash and having the streets plowed. You got to start there and then you move forward. But I think people, because we are St. Louis, we're going to get in our own way, get in the mayor's way. And I told Ronj, we need to have conversations about data centers for sure, because the big ones scare me. We're surrounded by small and mid data centers. We didn't even know that they live amongst us and we're okay. But I started to get a little hesitant yesterday when we were talking about St. Louis leading the way in the nation for data center regulations or bans. And we're also bringing in a new riverboat. And I just don't think we need to be careful that we don't ban data centers completely and then go, well, we need a new riverboat. That's going to help us forward. Do you know what I mean? I feel like we need to be cautious. Absolutely. I don't trust all the data center developers. There's a lack of transparency. But I don't think we should shut the door completely.
0: Of course we shouldn't shut the door. Back to being the mayor and being in a place of powerlessness and, you know, not envying her position. I think you almost have to take the approach that is completely counterintuitive to what people like myself teach politicians to do, which is to focus on get reelected. I think if you're the mayor of the city of St. Louis, you have to go in with the idea that I'm probably only here for 4 years. Mm-hmm. I'm going to do the right thing. I'm going to make the best decisions I can to fix the processes, to try to fix this system that we have, because this thing's falling apart. And the only way you're going to make change is not trying to placate and make people happy. It's to do what's right. And in a lot of instances, doing what's right is not going to be what's popular or will get you reelected.
2: On a bigger scale, you know who else should have done that?
0: Who?
2: Come on. I'm going in for 4 years and I'm out. I'm fixing the mess. I'm getting out.
0: What?
2: Who am I talking about?
0: President Trump?
2: Biden.
0: Oh. Well, he should have gotten out.
2: That's what I'm saying. He should have declared, I'm a one-term president.
0: Right.
2: I'm coming in. I'm doing this. I'm at the end of my political career.
0: And I really think the thing that's going to fix St. Louis is we've almost have to have somebody in that type of position who maybe comes in with the experience of business, has an ability to make far greater opportunities in the private sector than they do in government, who just comes in and says, I'm going to do what's right. It's not going to be popular. The only way we're going to fix this mess is to actually get in, roll up the sleeves and fix it. And I'm not going to make people happy. I'm going to fix it.
2: What St. Louis landmark, institution, business, attraction would you like to see come back? Something that's defunct. What would you like to see? We're going to ask Michael Kelly what he thinks next on KMOX.
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3: Now, KMOX weather from the Seliga Heating and Cooling Weather Desk.
0: It's 87 wet, miserable degrees outside right now. We have an extreme heat warning. It's going all the way till Saturday night. You know that. High of 97 today. Real feels all the way into triple digits. It's miserable. It's just going to continue for a while. 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
1: I don't know what you're going to say.
2: So, the Supreme Court Justice, Missouri Supreme Court.
3: Uh-huh.
2: Amazing name.
3: What is it?
2: Ginger K. Gooch.
3: Whoa. Oh.
2: It's awesome.
3: The Gooch.
2: Appointed by Mike Parson,
3: right?
2: By the way.
1: Ginger
2: K. Gooch.
4: Ginger Gooch.
1: I didn't know we had the audio.
4: You're all Ginger.
1: Do you think they called her like
4: Mike
1: Gigi?
4: Parson.
1: Maybe Gigi?
4: Gigi.
1: Where is Mike Parson, by the way?
3: Bolivar? Is that where he's from?
1: So he's just hanging out there?
3: Yeah, I think so. You know, he got a tattoo.
1: What?
3: So
1: really?
3: When he left, I don't know, what is he
2: what,
3: like?
2: Recently?
3: Yeah, he
2: recently?
3: Got one like after the Chiefs won the Super Bowl and he commemorated his governorship.
1: With a tramp stamp?
3: And I don't know that it's a tramp stamp.
2: It's got to go there. That's where it has to be.
3: But, you know, he was the accidental governor. Remember? He was just the lieutenant governor.
1: Yeah.
3: And winds up becoming governor as a result of that whole Eric Greitens fiasco.
1: That's right.
3: And while I tease him, he is a very sweet man. Yeah. A couple of the times I've met him, I don't much care for his politics, but a sweet, nice person.
1: And now he's got a tattoo.
3: Yeah.
1: Is it a football?
3: It has something to do with the Chiefs and his own governorship, like his number and the Chiefs winning.
1: Have you ever seen? No, he does. I was like, he's worn short sleeves before. So Governor Parson, former Governor Parson, probably doesn't have an arm sleeve that we don't know.
2: I've never seen
1: about.
2: Him wear a tank top.
3: Yeah, you know what? No.
1: You're right. I've never seen him in a tank top either.
2: The thing you used to hear from people when you were a kid.
3: Okay.
2: And, you know, older people who didn't like tattoos, mm-hmm. they would say, how's that going to look when you're 80? And my response is, who cares? Everyone looks like death when they're 80.
3: Okay.
2: You know, like, what does it matter what your tattoo
1: right.
2: looks
1: except
2: like?
1: Except for Helen Mirren, who looks amazing.
3: I hope this conversation great. Doesn't get me in trouble.
1: It probably will.
3: I was at the Lake of the Ozarks this past weekend. Okay? I am one of the very few human beings who's chosen not to pierce themselves or to have a tattoo.
2: Yes.
3: Okay?
1: Mm-hmm.
3: What I cannot believe the amount of ink on everybody in the ages at which they start to put the ink on. And I said probably to my buddy no less than 100 times last week, what is that going to look like on her when she's 50
2: years
3: old?
2: Oh, my God. You sound.
3: Yes, exactly. And I got to tell you, this is going to be sexist. But
2: oh,
3: I find
2: God.
3: It to be most. I find it
1: no,
3: to be
1: don't
3: most.
1: Be sexist.
3: Well, not sexist, but I don't know. But I find it to be, yes, the worst when I see a pretty young girl who has messed up her arm with
2: it.
3: A big old tattoo down the side of it. I'm like,
2: could
3: you're
2: not
3: a
2: disagree
3: gorgeous
2: with you more.
3: Being,
2: I love it.
3: And you've done this to yourself at age 20.
1: But see,
3: what are you thinking?
2: I think it looks great.
1: Old men, they get the chest tattoos and then they've got the Fred Mertz boobies hanging down.
3: Yes,
1: you
3: but
1: know,
3: there's
1: so
3: nothing attractive about men, period.
1: Well, I was just saying it's men and women. I was trying to equal
2: Michael,
1: the gender conversation
2: do
1: here.
2: Do you think that you're going to look at a naked 80-year-old with tattoos and go, you know, if you didn't have those tattoos, that wouldn't be bad.
3: No,
2: no
3: it
2: wouldn't.
3: Yeah, but what about 50 and 60-year old where you made a decision at 20
1: hey,
3: to put a sleeve
1: be.
3: On
2: I think
3: you,
2: it looks I
3: and
2: love
3: now
2: it.
3: Here you are when you wear a sundress
2: I love
3: as
2: it.
3: A 50-year-old classy woman, you have this
2: nah.
3: tattoo going down
1: we're
3: the side
1: gonna,
3: of your
1: we're
3: arm.
1: We're going to get the tattoo
2: I'm
1: people.
2: Sorry, but I...
1: Big tattoo's going to come and attack Michael.
2: I have become pro-tattoo.
3: Well,
2: I'm pro tat.
1: I don't have any tattoos because I have commitment issues. And
3: totally.
1: If I put on like this outfit that I'm wearing now, I will hate it by the end of the day. And mm-hmm. I'll think I don't like this outfit anymore. So if I can't even pick out an outfit I like, how could I ever make a permanent mark right
3: yeah.
1: on my skin? And so that for me, that's a me issue. There's nothing like my tastes change, my style changes. I couldn't commit. So for me, it's
3: Amen.
1: A commitment issue. I will say, I think on the right person, I think an arm sleeve is pretty cool.
2: I
1: think
2: like
1: an arm
2: them.
1: Sleeve can be pretty
3: yeah.
1: cool.
3: Yeah.
1: Now, you know what's really
3: it.
1: In?
3: I don't get it.
1: They're like

0: they're I don't think they're officially called micro tattoos, but they're really little tattoos that you dot all over. So like it's a little bunny and then it's a little heart. There's a famous runner who's got them. They're really like maybe a half an inch, you know, in diameter. He's got maybe eight on his arm.
1: I have those. They're called freckles.
0: Six on his leg.
1: Putting tattoos on yourself like that.
0: What would your tattoo?
2: How are you so old?
0: If you had to get a tattoo, Michael, or walk the plank, what would you get?
1: If I had to walk the plank or get a tattoo, first of all, you could not. I made a lot of poor decisions in my life.
0: Yeah.
1: Inebriated and otherwise.
0: Yeah.
1: You could not get me drunk or stoned enough to put a tattoo on me. You couldn't hold me down.
2: Really?
1: It would not happen.
0: What if Bono looked into your eyes? Well, and asked you.
2: Yeah.
0: And you, or you were Pope stoned Leo. And drunk.
2: Have to pat him. Pope Leo said, you need to get a tattoo.
1: Well, let's go then. Where are we putting it, Pope? Okay. Where are we putting it? Let's go.
2: All right.
1: Now, I often thought that if I ever got married, so I don't have to worry about this, I'll make this commitment, I would get it as my wedding ring. You know what I mean? Like a little tattoo wedding ring. I would do something like that, like the initials of my spouse. So I'll make that commitment right now.
2: The only problem with that is you can't take it off on a work trip. You know what I mean?
1: I wouldn't want to take it off.
0: What if you
1: I finally got to the place where I'm making commitments, I'm sticking to them.
0: A heart with Hancock in it.
1: No. I wonder, can you imagine John Hancock with a tattoo? By the way, he told me today on our conversation from Disney World, I asked him if he was getting dressed up for the princess dinner. He said, but no, I'm wearing shorts. And I thought, whoa, I would like to see that. I've seen John Hancock in shorts maybe once in my entire life.
2: Is that right?
1: Oh, buddy, I'm telling you right now, I bet he looked like an out-of-bounds steak on a golf course. He was so white with those legs. I don't think those legs have seen sun in at least a generation or two.
2: Michael Kelly is with us. And he's going to be with us until 10 o'clock on the Chris and Amy Midday Adventure.
1: Going to get tatted up.
2: A texter here says, my mom got her only tattoo at like 65 and it garnered more attention than she ever expected.
1: Wow. Where'd she get it? What part? Text in.
2: Yeah, let us know. 314-436-7900. Okay, about those landmarks. What St. Louis landmark do you want to see back? Let us know on KMOX.
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9: Chris and Amy's Midday Adventure on KMOX. All right, so landmarks. We've talked about some of the defunct landmarks, and the reason this came up is the Becky Thatcher, a riverboat on the river right by the arch grounds, mm-hmm. is back. It's a different boat, but it is the Becky Thatcher. And the Tom Sawyer is still down there. And we were talking about how the McDonald's boat used to be there. There was a Taco Bell boat. There was a Navy ship, mm-hmm. of some kind. The Admiral, the President. You had all of these boats lining the riverfront between the bridges. And that was really cool. And so we were talking about landmarks that are gone from St. Louis and we would like to see back. Michael, do you have one?
10: I do.
11: Oh, let's go.
10: And this is kind of niche, but everybody knows it. I want the Noah's Ark back in St. Charles.
9: That's what I said.
11: That's what Mahunch brought up.
10: Really?
9: I said it yesterday. I never went to it.
10: Uh-huh. Oh, I went to it.
9: I've been past it.
10: Yeah.
9: And I was curious about it.
10: It reminds me of my childhood. And, you know, they used to have a Sunday brunch there, Ranch, and you would go in. My parents had a passel of us, six of us, so it must have been affordable. And we could go in, and of course you had all they had these little glass like windows, if you will, that had different animals in it while you were in there. But on the outside, I mean, you would tell people, oh, I'll meet you at the Noah's Ark. Another yeah. one, and I think this one may still exist, would be the Dove at the West County Mall.
9: I know what you're talking about.
10: Does it still exist, the Dove?
11: I don't think so.
10: 270 in Manchester? There used to be a white
11: thing. I drive by this almost every day.
9: I've been by it a ton. I feel like there might be some kind of representation, but it's not as prominent as
10: it used to be.
9: Yeah.
11: It used to be huge.
9: Yeah.
11: I cannot believe you brought that.
9: Well, I remember it as a kid. It was very noticeable as a child to where I remember it.
10: Mm-hmm.
9: So, yeah, I know what you're talking about.
11: So it says it's still there, but it was taken down for a while? Is that right?
9: I don't know.
11: How can I not know? Because I drive by it every day.
10: But Noah's Ark, it was the greatest. I wish we still had it. And I really liked it.
11: I miss Chesterfield Mall.
10: Do you?
11: Yeah. I loved Chesterfield Mall. Pretzel Time. The food court.
10: Never went there. That was a place the rich kids got to go. We were out in St. Charles. We didn't.
11: Did you go to Mid Rivers Mall?
10: We went to Mid Rivers Mall occasionally. Northwest Plaza. I can remember Northwest Plaza.

0: wasn't when it was truly an outdoor mall, and then it became an indoor mall. And then everybody was like, why did we make this an indoor mall? Let's make it an outdoor mall. And but I totally remember Northwest Plaza.
1: When's the last time that you have taken a cruise on one of the river boats? Have you ever done it?
0: Like, I don't think so. Shore? I think the only thing I've ever done, I mean, I've been on the McDonald's boat, which I miss.
1: Yes.
0: I was on the Admiral, I guess, when it was a casino, like when it first came.
1: Yep. It didn't cruise.
0: No, but I don't think I've ever been on.
2: I haven't either.
0: I have. Any of those.
1: The president used to, and I want to say it was like a 3-hour cruise, 2-3 hours.
0: Mm-hmm.
1: I remember doing that, I think, with my grandparents.
0: You said the Becky Thatcher's back, right?
1: Yes.
0: And the other one used to be the Tom Sawyer.
1: It's still there.
0: Okay, so the two of them, and I don't know if they did it on this holiday, Labor Day, or if they did it on Memorial Day. They used to have a race that the mayor and the county executive would be in those two boats, and they would race up the river and back down the river.
1: Hmm. Did Buzz they bump Westfall into each other?
0: And Vince Schimmel? No. Like, I don't think it was Rubin's racing.
1: Rubin's racing? No.
0: I don't think any of that. They used to have a race.
2: We have quite a few texts confirming, yes, the Dove is still there at West County Mall. But here's a good submission. Wet Willie's Water Park.
0: Oh, my God. It was the greatest ever. The concrete death slides.
2: Right off of 44? Yep.
0: They had one at 44. They had one in St. Charles. There were a couple in... on the east side.
1: Raging rivers over there.
0: Yeah.
2: But we never.
1: Grafton, Alton, somewhere in that
0: you didn't
1: area.
0: You guys didn't have the concrete painted shellacked.
2: They were concrete wash slides.
0: It was so insane, Ronch. lawyers had to have gotten rid of these things. Because if you were to come up with this now, people would be like, what kind of idiot are you? I mean, it truly was just
2: We could shellac the concrete, and with enough water, people will slide.
0: That's what it was. And they literally, I remember they would throw bleach? They would just pour bleach in straight from the little tubs.
1: I'm sure that's safe.
0: It was so nuts.
1: By the way, speaking of this, I would encourage anybody, I'm not going to describe it, but just go find the It's Always Sunny in Philadelphia episode where they go to the water park and they find the defunct slide, which isn't open, and it's really tall. They decide there's no water coming down it, so they take one little water bottle and you need to go watch it.
0: I'm a clean freak and a germaphobe in so many ways, but I love water parks. Like, it's the one thing that I can suck it up for a day and be like, okay, I'm gonna swim in bacteria and feces and because I love it. I love it. I'm going to Kansas City this weekend, and I keep thinking, I wonder if I can get over to Oceans of Fun and ride on the water slides. It's their version of Six Flags.
1: Okay.
0: We used to go there when I was a kid.
2: I love that you love that.
0: I love it. And I know that I'm in filth. Like at the lake last week, I didn't get in the water.
2: Well,
0: all those pool bars.
2: Yeah.
0: I'm like, this is nasty. If it would have had slides and stuff, I'd have been right in it. Poop on me, kids.
1: Last thing. Before we say goodbye to Michael and let him go to Wet Willie's, we had our question of the week this week with the news of Stan Kroenke purchasing the LA Angels. We asked the question, St. Louis hates Stan Kroenke, but the team he owns have a history of winning. They've got multiple championships, Nuggets, Avalanche, the Rams, etc., etc. Does this make Stan Kroenke actually one of the best owners in sports? And the results of the poll, you will not be surprised. No is the winner with 65% of the vote. 65% say no, he is a bad owner. And the follow-up question is, if there was an ironclad guarantee he could never move your team out of town, would you want Kroenke to own it? Similar results, 63% said absolutely not. I don't know, man. His teams win.
0: Yeah, Kroenke obsession that we have here in St. Louis. Like, whatever, good riddance.
2: What if he put a water slide at the park?
0: I'd probably give it a shot. Every time somebody hits a home run, you could ride down the slide.
2: Yeah.
0: Hey, now, in.
2: Which park does have that? It has like a water slide in a pool in the outfield.
0: Arizona.
2: Is it?
0: I don't know. I think the slide is in Milwaukee or Miami.
2: Okay.
1: Tampa has a petting pool where they've got...
2: A manta ray petting pool?
1: Wow. All right, Michael, goodbye. Have fun.
0: See you guys.
1: In Kansas City or wherever it is you're going.
0: Sounds like the Lake of the Ozarks.
1: That's right. Those are pee-pee pools.
0: Bye now.
1: We talked about that, the recycler, the scrap recycler in South City, and people are scavenging metal all over the area. It's become kind of a problem. Ryan Krull was the writer of that story for St. Louis Magazine, and he's got an update on it. We'll talk to him next on KMOX.
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14: It is 10:01 and 90 degrees with sunshine in downtown St. Louis. I'm Debbie Monterey. Quite a defeat for President Trump, says KMOX political analyst Michael Kelly, after the Missouri Supreme Court unanimously blocked the GOP's gerrymandered congressional map and ruled that voters must get a say on those maps in November.
0: There's also a big loss for Attorney General Hanaway and Denny Hoskins, who seems to have trouble inside anytime he gets in a courtroom. The Republicans had a bad night. Feels like stuff continues to line up unfavorably for Mike Kehoe.
14: Republican analyst John Hancock disagrees it was bad for Kehoe and says by the time these Republicans are up for re-election, this will all be in the rearview mirror. But
15: as a Republican, I regret that we ever went down this path to mid-cycle redistricting. We've set, in my opinion, a pretty dangerous precedent for the future here.
14: Attorney General Hanaway says she's appealing to the Supreme Court, but this must be settled by September 8th because no changes can be made to the November ballot after that. Secretary of State Denny Hoskins reacting.
16: Speaking to me moments ago, Secretary Hoskins says he is very disappointed in the Supreme Court's ruling and says he followed all deadlines through the certification process.
17: The Supreme Court said that I delayed, if I would not have delayed the decision, but I met all constitutional deadlines. And so their argument and their reasoning is exactly one of the reasons why I said it's unconstitutional.
16: While further legal action is ongoing as Hoskins and Attorney General Catherine Hanaway seek a stay, I pressed him on if he can guarantee ballots reflecting the old maps is what voters will see in November. His answer didn't include a guarantee, but it did include a new deadline.
17: The deadline for the for the 2022 map, as far as state law, is September 8th. As far as federal law, is September 19th. And so we're going to be looking at both state law as well as federal law.
16: Sean Malone, KMOX News.
14: The Labor Day weekend travel rush in full swing. ABC's Matt Rivers is looking at airports and roads.
18: TSA saying they expect to screen 17 million passengers over the course of the holiday weekend, roughly 300,000 flights taking off and touching down. As for the roads, today is expected to be the busiest day for people driving. For the best times to drive, before 12 p.m. or after 8 p.m. today. On Saturday, try and avoid the afternoon hours if you can. Sunday, there shouldn't be too much traffic, but Monday, again, try and avoid the afternoon.
14: 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Two more restaurants are set to open in Crestwood Crossing, the Brass Tap and JoJo's Biscuits. There's also a 7-Brew coffee shop under construction and a new Quick Trip is coming. Most of the other commercial tenants have already opened, anchored by Deerberg's. The U.S. job market rebounded in August as employers added a surprising 162,000 jobs. Meanwhile, diesel has hit a record price in the U.S., soaring to an average of $5.85 a gallon for the first time.
19: Sunny, very hot and humid this afternoon with a high near 100. Still very warm with a few clouds, low 80 tonight. Back to near 100 with sun and some clouds tomorrow. I'm AccuWeather meteorologist Heather's Air on 104.1 FM KMOX.
14: From the Saliga Heating and Cooling Weather Desk, we've got sunshine and 90 degrees. I'm Debbie Monterey, KMOX News.
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2: Well, on Friday, we do a couple of things. Usually, we talk about derelict cars, abandoned cars, or other petty crimes that are plaguing the city, but we always talk to someone from St. Louis Magazine, and we have intrepid reporter Ryan Kroll, staff writer for St. Louis Magazine, in studio today because we talked earlier about your story about the scrapyard. You even got to play a character role in that story, so thanks for joining us this morning.
22: Hey, yeah, happy to be here and talking about something that, while not derelict cars, is, I think it exists in the same sort of sketchy universe.
2: I love these sketchy stories. We're kind of talking off the air about, you know, these are some, I feel like these are more interesting crimes, maybe just not your normal crime that you hear about. But okay, let's go to the recycling facility that is in the Patch neighborhood. And as you mentioned in your story earlier this week, the Patch neighborhood, this, you know, kind of eclectic neighborhood, voted like one of the best gayberhoods for thriving businesses and kind of the culture that's there. And that the Bar PM that we've heard about in the news, that is there as well. And there's this recycling facility that is kind of bringing sketchy characters and sketchy business to the otherwise up and coming neighborhood. Yeah, tell us about it.
22: Yeah, sure. So the Patch is a really interesting neighborhood. There's a lot of interesting architecture. And then, yeah, within just like a 2 or 3 block radius, you'll have like very heavy industry, you'll have some bars, and you'll have some houses. It's just a kind of mix of everything down there. And then, yeah, for months, I was hearing from the alderwoman, from business owners in the area, that they're like, it's always kind of been a gritty neighborhood, but it's gotten like way grittier in recent months, is what I was hearing. And more they were seeing folks basically carting whatever, bicycles, pieces of air conditioners, ladders, that kind of stuff, to this one specific recycling facility that sits on the in the Patch neighborhood on the banks of the Mississippi River. And they were thinking, like, okay, just like, where is all this scrap coming from? And meanwhile, folks were having parts of their AC stolen, where construction materials were going missing from the job site, that kind of thing. So, you know, it wasn't too much of a stretch of the imagination to think that this facility, being a little bit sort of unscrupulous in what kind of scrap they buy, was creating a market for pilfered goods. And because a lot of these folks were just like walking to the facility, didn't have cars, the people who were most proximate to the recycling facility were the ones most affected, because people were just kind of like, quote unquote, you might say, like, fishing in the convenient waters, like the waters right next door, and then just walking it over to the scrapyard. And people were really getting fed up. One guy, Fred Hessel, with like the neighborhood association, said that folks are like, they're like one step below getting the pitchforks about this facility. They're just so upset. These are quality of life crimes. They're nuisances. They're annoying. And just people can only kind of take so much of it one after the next.
2: And just to clarify, too, like you said, because maybe the recycling facility isn't that scrupulous, you're getting people who have stolen goods. But then also one of the people that you interviewed said, like, there's more drug use now in the neighborhood. There's prostitutes now in the neighborhood. There's more crime in the neighborhood because the sketchiness is sticky.
22: Yeah. It creates a sort of it sort of invites sketchiness for sure. It kind of creates an economy, an illicit economy, that sort of thing. And then this wasn't just necessarily the neighbors saying this. Like, the police actually did like an undercover sting operation where, if you've seen The Wire, there's the character Bubbles. So the sort of the guy who lives on the streets, but sort of is sort of tells the police what's up. That's the kind of guy I imagine here, where there's a police report that says this confidential informant told the police some police officers basically like, yeah, that SA Recycling, they'll buy anything. I think the exact thing you said was all the crackheads go there.
2: Yeah.
22: So it was drawing a lot of attention from a lot of different quarters.
1: So what is being done about it, if anything? Because if the residents are frustrated, it would seem to me that not much is happening.
22: Yeah. So the police, to their credit, they did this. They sort of coordinated with Ameren, where an officer went undercover and sold a bunch of, I think it was like 150 pounds of communication cable and I don't know this for a fact, but I get the sense, sort of reading between the lines, they did their best to sort of make it look as sketchy as possible.
1: Just put the tags, the city tags on them.
22: That's what you did.
1: Okay. Yeah.
22: They did their own thing, and they haven't been, I don't know exactly what they, but they basically got all this cable loaned to them from Ameren, and then, or maybe it was AT&T, one of those two, and then sold it to the recycling facility. And then, according to the police, like, the recycling facility didn't really do much to sort of confirm, hey, this wasn't stolen. So then they executed a search warrant, and they found, I forget what it was. It was a lot of this specific type of cable. And this was right in the wake of the May 16th tornado. If you remember, in the wake of that tornado, there was a lot of concerns about scrap going missing there. And they thought maybe some of this was making its way down to the South City. So that's why they did that. And then the police referred charges to the circuit attorney's office. But they never acted on them. I'm not sure why exactly. They don't really comment on that kind of thing. So anyway, to a slightly longer answer that I think you're looking for. Yeah, not much was getting done. There's definitely some people sort of pressing, trying to make it happen. Neighbors, the alderwoman, the police in their own way. But nothing. It just, whatever reason, nothing was happening.
2: Can you briefly recount, you know, what you did to get firsthand experience at that recycling facility?
22: Sure. Yeah. So I was curious. I sort of just went down there. And if you're down there for just a few minutes, you see people carting what looks like, just eyeballing, it seems like it has a high chance of being stolen material into the facility. Like, people pushing stuff like in like a wagon or with like a backpack full of scrap. So anyway, I was just curious, is this place really as unscrupulous as folks were saying? So I tried to do my own little experiment. So I put on my rattiest clothes. I bought $60 worth of copper wire from the Home Depot. And then, we took some orange tags and we wrote property of the city of St. Louis on it. We basically just tried to raise every red flag we could. And then I got to say, the results were kind of mixed. Like, I also, we had an old treadmill in our basement, and my wife kept saying to me, telling me, like, you got to throw this thing away. So finally I found a reason to be able to do it sort of during the workday. I just disassembled the treadmill and I mixed it in with the copper wire, carted it down to SA Recycling, just walked in looking in my rattiest clothes and a duffel bag. And they bought the treadmill, But whenever they got to the copper wire that said Property City St. Louis, this very friendly dude was just like, oh, come on, man.
2: You got to take the tags off.
22: Yeah, exactly. So I said, oh, how about I just take the tags off and come back? And he just kind of laughed. But then he gave me like $32 for the treadmill parts. And I was briefly thinking to myself, like, should I throw my lot in with these folks and just become a professional scrapper? That's pretty good money.
1: Well.
22: But it turns out, and this is sort of where the story took a turn, was this guy who worked at SA Recycling just had like a soft spot for the down on their luck types bringing scrap in. And he was overpaying for the scrap to a quote unquote insane degree. Like, I don't know what I should have gotten for like the pieces of my treadmill, but it's probably more like $3 rather than $30. So on the one hand, that's like this guy's very empathetic for these folks who not people don't always have empathy for. But at the same time, he was functionally just like stealing from his employer to give them money.
1: Oh, wow.
22: So anyway, I have mixed feelings about this, but whenever I reached out to SA Recycling for comment, I told them about what had happened. They went back and audited all this kid's transactions, saw that he was routinely overpaying folks, and then they fired him. And at first I felt really bad that I got this nice guy fired. Yeah. But then talking to folks, neighbors and that kind of thing, they said, well, wait, if he was sort of systemically like overpaying for this stuff, there's a good chance he was like fueling the very problem that got you onto the facility in the first place. So I don't really know how to feel, but it's definitely, it's an unresolved issue. And I do know that the issue's actually got the attention of like the top federal prosecutor in town.
2: Wow.
22: They sent a letter last month to all these recycling facilities being like, hey, there's been a ton of large copper wire thefts. All y'all are on notice. We're not saying you did anything wrong necessarily, but just like
1: we're watching.
22: Good. So that could potentially have some effects.
2: I saw in Webster and Kirkwood, just like running wherever they were working, there'd be giant plywood boards sprayed with wires are not copper.
22: Oh yeah. Yeah.
2: Yeah.
1: Ryan Krull, St. Louis Magazine is with us. And apparently a similar problem is happening along the riverfront.
22: Yeah, exactly. This is a real like cat and mouse game on the riverfront where basically, copper wire thefts have sort of plagued the riverfront for a while. So when Mayor Kara Spencer came in, her chief operations officer, this retired Air Force Colonel Ben Johnson, he just kind of said, let's take a pause because we just keep replacing this stuff and it gets stolen as quickly as it gets replaced. So they looked at like some best practices. They decided to sort of bury some wire along the riverfront that powers lights down there. They sort of buried it underground. Only accessible through a manhole cover. They put like large rocks or like concrete barriers on top of the manhole covers. Other wiring on East Bridge, they sort of like put in this like metal box that was welded shut. They really did like everything they could. Within 3 weeks, a lot of it was stolen.
2: Wow. So,
1: okay.
22: Yeah. So it's just these
2: are there cameras?
22: Well, so the cameras, to your point about the stuff that says this is not copper wire, the wiring for the cameras was stolen, but that's not even the stuff you can sell. It just looks like it is the stuff you can sell. So it's been a real cat and mouse game where the city's trying new things to sort of thwart the thieves. The thieves are just sort of ever more determined. But just last month, there was this meeting with city, the police, federal prosecutors, like Bi-State Transit. Basically, these folks are all kind of, I think for the first time, on the same page being like, we just can't keep letting these thefts happen to the riverfront. Like, we want to develop the riverfront. It's like the arch is the main tourist attraction in town. There has to be lights down there. You have to get that right. So there does seem to be some acknowledgement that like, this isn't something the city can solve by themselves or the police or even the feds, but they all kind of have to work in conjunction with each other. And we've already seen some progress on that front. So that's
1: I suppose the only thing that would really fix it is if there's constantly traffic down there.
22: Yeah, that's
1: if there are just people down there. But in the middle of the night, who's going to be walking around?
22: Yeah, like one or two in the morning. Exactly. Yeah. So there are it's an interesting sort of swath of the city in that the arch sits on this national park. So that's actually like federal land. Mm-hmm. So some wire theft from the city of St. Louis is like a federal matter. So they're working on ways to, if you have the police down there, if you have like the Metrolink security, they're kind of their own thing too. You have the National Park Service. Like they all kind of have their own little swath of the riverfront that they're responsible for. So they're working on these MOUs that'll basically sort of dissolve some of those barriers, so it'll lead to more eyes in the middle of the night.
2: And just, for some perspective, you mentioned that Eads Bridge, how mm-hmm. we put some wiring there and metal boxes. And your story says that just that Eads Bridge job alone was almost $250,000.
22: Yeah.
2: And it was gone in 3 weeks.
22: Yeah. So that is really depressing.
2: That's a lot. Yeah.
22: And the thing is, it cost $220,000 to install. But it's not like these scrap dudes got $250,000, but they maybe got like a few thousand bucks for it. Yeah. So it's really, it's a crime that it costs way more to the victim than anyone's getting from this material.
1: Ryan Krull, St. Louis Magazine. As always, we love talking to you about the pettiest of crimes. So thanks for coming on once again. It's either broken down cars or garage problems. There's all kinds of catalytic converters being stolen.
22: Yeah, I feel like, if someone does a petty crime enough, eventually it's not petty. You get to that six-figure range. So, yeah. But anyway, happy to be on. Happy to talk about this. Thanks for having me.
1: Ryan Krull, St. Louis Magazine, with us on the Chris and Amy Show on KMOX.
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1: Chris and Amy's Midday Adventure on KMOX. We'll talk to Gen C, City SC broadcaster. They've made a couple of pickups. You know, they've let guys go. Marcel Hartle gone and Edward Leuven gone. And the

0: fan base not happy, but they've had a couple of pickups since then, so we'll talk to Jen about it. And they still have not been beaten in 13 games. So
1: that's impressive.
0: Well, Amy, you will be stunned.
1: Yes.
0: And I think actually literally surprised to find out that this weekend, it's Labor Day weekend. Mm-hmm. And what has been happening every holiday weekend for like the last Here's 4 years?
1: Exactly what happens is AAA releases its expected travel numbers, and it is always record number of travelers over the fill-in-the-blank holiday weekend.
0: Well, guess what's happening this weekend? It is no longer record-breaking. It is near record travel. That's right. So it sounds like it's slowing down considerably.
1: But it is. We are breaking a record this holiday weekend. Apparently, gas on Labor Day is the most expensive it's ever been on Labor Day.
0: These two things are definitely related. Because if it is expensive to drive, if it is expensive to get flights, it's expensive to do all these things more than it used to be. People are budgeting because everything is so expensive right now. And gas is what? $1.50 more than it was before this Iran thing started?
1: They said the average this morning it was $4.14. Yeah, so I was going to say, yeah, something like that. Going into Labor Day weekend,
0: national
1: which
0: average.
1: Is the highest national average they've had. That is expensive, and it does. I mean, it does add up with road trips for sure when you are just paying a higher amount for gas. And I feel like, honestly, depending on how long the road trip is, and I say this, mine was a little bad because I did have car trouble, but a road trip is getting a bit more expensive by the time you tie in the gas and the snacks and the amount of time.
0: Maybe you'll have to stop to eat.
1: Stop to eat, or maybe, depending on how long the drive is, stop to spend the night. And at some point, you're thinking, honestly, it might have been cheaper to fly.
0: Well, yeah, and then if you have car trouble.
1: Now, if your family is six, no, it's not cheaper to fly. If it's one person, then it might be. But yeah, it is going up. I do appreciate a road trip, but it's usually just me, though. I bet it's different when you've got a car full of kiddos.
0: Well, the point is now that this is just a bigger picture problem in the country, is that everything is so expensive. And some of it is artificially expensive. What tariffs have done, what this conflict in Iran, the war that we started, has done, has really put the pinch on us when the problems were already kind of happening anyway. I mean, there's already a cost of living issue that was occurring before any of that happened, and now we've just made it worse. So I don't know when we're going to see some relief from this, but I think people are desperate for it. And some people can absorb this better than others, obviously. Mm-hmm. There are people who can go about life and not have to worry about, gas is more expensive, so what? I'm fine. But that's not true for a great number of folks out there.
1: And this is kind of interesting. CNN adjusted for inflation to kind of put into perspective how expensive these gas prices would be. Say, like we said, they have $4.15 per gallon national average. And this is kind of interesting. They said when you adjust for inflation, the record high for Labor Day gas prices was 2008 at $5.63 a gallon using 2026 dollars. And then also Labor Day gas prices were higher in 2005 after Hurricane Katrina. So you kind of have these major disasters that drove up gas prices then. So that's adjusted for inflation. But of course, you're not really adjusting for inflation when you're filling up your gas on a Tuesday.
0: You're talking about a natural disaster, and you're talking
1: about a recession.
0: A massive crash on Wall Street, right? Like that's what we're talking about here, which leads to the situation that we're in now. And this, again, this stuff is unforced. I'm not suggesting that if the two things I'm talking about didn't happen, everything would be super cheap. If tariffs didn't happen, if the war in Iran didn't start, that everything would be perfectly fine, because I don't think that it would. But we just made it worse. It was totally unforced. We did not have to do any of this, and we're not gaining anything from it, which is super disappointing. I just hope that we do get to see some relief here sometime soon. Amy?
1: We shall see.
0: We will talk a little footy.

0: come back in just a little bit. Jen Cease, broadcaster on Y98, City SC, resident expert here at Odyssey St. Louis. They do have a game coming up against Vancouver late tomorrow at 9:30. So it's going to be a late one. And they've made a couple of acquisitions. So we will talk to Jen about those when we come back. Chris and Amy's Midday Adventure on KMOX.
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1: 92 degrees, real feel, 107 right now. Mostly sunny, very hot today. The high temperature could approach the record high of 104. That was set back in 1954. Tonight, clear to partly cloudy, warm and very humid. The low still in the high 70s. 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
0: Couple of things of note that we want to pass along to you. First of all, we're going to talk to Sean Malone from the KMOX newsroom just after the 11 o'clock news. He spoke to Secretary of State Denny Hoskins here in Missouri regarding the Supreme Court ruling on that referendum about redistricting, which will be on the ballot now coming up in November pending an appeal. So we'll talk to Sean about that. But also the news breaking here within the last few minutes, the Lindsey Clancy murder trial, which many of you have been following along. The judge in that trial has declared a mistrial. So there is a short window of time here. The defense can appeal for stay. So we'll be keeping an eye on that. But I know the jury was having difficulty coming to a decision, but the Lindsey Clancy trial has been declared a mistrial. So interesting stuff.
1: Yeah,
0: time to go to the Quiver River Electric guest line. City SC broadcaster on Y98, Jen Cease will be with us, or she is actually with us now. City came to a draw against Dallas a few days ago, and now they got Vancouver coming up tomorrow. They still have not lost in 13 games. They've also made some additions to the roster. There's a lot going on, Jen.
12: It's been a busy week. Happy Friday.
0: Yeah, so let's talk, because we know that City fans, at least some of them, were upset over losing Hartle and losing Leuven, but they have also made a couple of additions. One of them we've talked about, but now this Rafael Navarro is the newest one that we have not yet discussed.
12: That's right. So, I mean, I think it's pretty telling when Corey Ray talked to us actually yesterday with Rafa Navarro. And that's how I kind of asked for a pronunciator on it. So we Americans would say Rafael Navarro. He goes by Rafael or Rafa, and it's Navajo. So I'm trying to get that right. But yeah, he sat with Corey
0: Ray.
12: Now
0: I got to get it right.
12: Yeah, that's right. Just do Rafa. He answers to that. So Corey told us that, you know, he's been eyeing Rafa since January. So our sporting director came in and certainly didn't do nothing. It just, you know, sometimes when a plant is growing, you don't see anything under the soil. And lo and behold, in August, you called it out, Ron, we lose two DPs, two major DPs, but we also signed two DPs before the secondary transfer window closed. That's pretty amazing for St. Louis City to pull off. And they got a third good roster building person in there as well. That's Charles Emile Brunet. So I think City made some really great moves in this. When I look out there, kind of the MLS pundits, Taylor Twellman, other people, you know, when you look at all the moves that are made, St. Louis City is one that was a dark horse in this race, and they really did a good job this time out.
1: What do you make of the $12 million acquisition? And exactly as Corey Ray said, this is the statement. So what do you make of that $12 million statement?
12: He did. That's what he said when he sat there. It was so great. He's like, the statement is sitting right here next to me. It's the largest cash for player transfer, not only in club history, but MLS. If you include the, I think it's 250,000 extra that could happen. It's the largest one that has ever been. So St. Louis City fans have talked for the past few years about the club is maybe rather cheap, maybe not spending enough money for players, maybe building a roster in a way that supports the team concept. But we also want to have some really big studs on this team. And I think Corey Ray said, yeah, I've been working on it. I need to find the right fits. He's never going to be that guy. Neither is Yoan DeMay, by the way, to pull the trigger really spontaneously. They're going to wait. They're going to make sure it's the right fit. And just to know that he's been working on this for a solid 8+ months is really something to make it come through. Apparently, in the first transfer window, they were interested and showed interest in Rafa Navajo, but that things did not align at that point in time. So he's been on their radar for quite some time, and they closed the deal.
0: From the City fans in my life, the sentiment has been, what are we doing here? And this is before this recent deal. Does it seem like, though, that they did actually kind of know what they were doing and have put them in good position? Is that the way you see it?
12: Yeah, I think there is a little bit of blessing of some providence, along with also knowing what you're doing. So, you know, Corey Ray is definitely somebody who makes strategic moves. He's a data guy. He's driven by data. So he looks at that kind of thing. But also there was a little serendipity, I guess, if you will, with the fact that Marcel Hartl, City did not want to part with Hartl. So the fact that he had to go did open up a DP slot. And then Edward Leuven, of course, the nostalgic St. Louis City fan, which I am one of them, hates to still see him go.

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1: Leuven, I would say Marcel Hartl is probably the best of the three at working against the ball, meaning defense. That what as soon as I lose the ball, I go win the ball back. Edward Leuven and Cedric Teuchert, not necessarily your defending guys. They are more of your playmakers. They look to create going forward. But they were often challenged by more than one coach, not just Johan Demay, to say, you've got to work both sides of the ball. Well, now, with those three out and we've got new three in, you've added three players that are between the ages of 22 and 26 that are willing to work both sides of the ball. They are willing to do defense as well as go and attack, which is what they want. We want them to do. But Hafa Navajo, I'm so glad that Corey said it yesterday, because I had a feeling that it wasn't just the fact that he scores goals. It's the fact that he works for 90 minutes plus every single game, and he's working off the ball as well. As soon as he loses the ball, he's the first defender. So that lets you win the ball higher up the field, more chances to score on goals. So that kind of workhorse, not only who is talented as well, fits perfectly into what Corey Ray and Johan Demay want to do with this team going forward. So it's just a little bit of a tweak to the identity, and really identifying the fact that City is not only valuing technical and tactical expertise, but they want you to work really hard.
2: All right. One last quick thing, Jen, before we say goodbye here. The last time this team lost a game was early May. Of course, there was the World Cup break in there, but they're playing well. Now they've got Vancouver. What is your quick preview?
1: Oh, so Vancouver, I'll use Johan Demay's own words, best team in the league. They don't have the most points in the league, but he considers them the best team in the league. They've got Thomas Muller, Brian White connection that scores lots of goals, and City's going into BC place to Vancouver to play. This is one of the toughest settings they'll have to do. If you're looking, I don't want to say it, for a streak break, if they can get past this without losing, with able to at least pull a tie, I think that is a massive win for St. Louis City if they can extend it to 14.
2: Let's go get them, Jen. If they don't, you know whose fault it is.
1: It's yours.
3: It's right.
2: Yeah, me.
1: He's totally. Did you ask the question? That's right. He jinxed it.
2: Thank you, Jen.
3: Thanks, Jen.
1: Thanks, guys.
2: Jen C., City SE broadcaster on Y98. City plays Vancouver tomorrow night, 9:30, which means their broadcast will start at 9 o'clock. City is in sixth place in a playoff position as we speak. So they're playing really well. And they lost a couple of points on Sunday because they had the lead, coughed it up late, which really sucked. But they're still in good position.
3: And a quick note, Ronj brought up the mistrial and the judge declaring a mistrial in the Clancy trial. And we have KMOX legal analyst Brad Young joining us next.
2: Yep. I'll tell you this much. It's football season, baby. It is college football season. It started last night. In fact, it started with the games for Mizzou. Missouri played. The Fighting Illini played. 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
18: You probably heard the news from us because we just told you not that long ago that a mistrial has been declared in the Lindsey Clancy trial. Well, what's happened here is the judge has said that they are going to declare a mistrial, but has given the defense an hour for an appeal here. So to give us more insight as to what this means, what is going on, because the news is just breaking in the last 20 minutes or so, we have KMOX's legal analyst Brad Young on the Quiver River Electric guest line. Brad, thank you for being with us on short notice. So what does all of this mean?
19: Wow, that's a great question. Let me go through what we know, and then we can talk about what we don't know. What we do know is, and this was reported yesterday, that the foreperson reported that one juror was allegedly not applying the reasonable doubt instruction. And here's what we can surmise from that, because the defense attorney, Kevin Reddington, he was very adamant that that juror be removed. What does that tell us? Well, if it was going to be 11 jurors to convict and one juror that was holding out for an acquittal, the defense attorney wouldn't be asking for that juror to be removed. So we can surmise the opposite, that we had 11 juror members who were voting to acquit, and the one person would not go with the acquittal, which is why we had a hung jury. Now, again, we don't know this for a fact, but it doesn't take Angela Lansbury or Sherlock Holmes to figure out that if the defense attorney wanted that one juror removed, it wasn't to allow another person to come in and convict his client.
20: And
19: so, go ahead.
20: Again, quick question. When you say acquittal here, do you mean that you're assuming the 11 were going to say not guilty by reason of insanity, not just like drop all the charges or like not guilty of any of the charges?
19: Well, I mean, we don't know that specific detail, Amy, but the fact that the defense attorney was just very adamant that that one juror be removed, that tells me that either the 11 were going to convict of like perhaps manslaughter, which was the lowest type of charge that she was charged with, or maybe outright acquittal completely, or maybe not guilty by reason of insanity, which means she go to the hospital. We won't know those details until this case is completely over and the jurors are free to talk. But it had to be something favorable for Lindsey Clancy. Otherwise, the defense attorney would not be arguing for the removal of that one juror member.
21: So this is how it works in a case like this, where everybody has to be on the same page. All jurors have to be on the same page. Otherwise, they have to go back and continue to deliberate. Is that too high of a standard, or is that, do you think that's appropriate?
19: No, that's appropriate. In civil cases, there's a lesser standard. Depending on the states that we're talking about, many states allow 9 of the 12 juror members to reach a decision when it comes to a civil case. But listen, when it comes to criminal cases, the most power that the government has is to take away your freedom. So in that instance, there has to be a unanimity among the 12 jurors, because the state is literally saying we are going to take away your freedom and your liberty. And I think that's a correct standard to have.
21: This might be too vague of a question, but are you aware of any case where it was an 11-1 decision? There was one holdout who just refused, and it turned out that person was right about what had happened, like what had actually happened in the trial?
19: Boy, I know there's a lot of 11-1s, but whether or not that one person was actually right, the only time I saw that really was on Murder, She Wrote. But,
21: yeah, okay.
19: But in this instance, though, what I think is fascinating, too, is there's a lot of irregularity in this courtroom. So, for example, the fact that the judge was talking to singular one juror member, or actually maybe two or three juror members, that's highly, highly irregular. The fact that the defense attorney has inside knowledge as to what the jurors are thinking, that's very, very irregular. So I think we're only on the tip of the iceberg here of information because of all of the irregularities that we're seeing played out live on TV and live on the radio.
20: And Brad, I know that the judge gave three options to the jury, correct? Was it? Go through those three options for me again, because I know you brought up manslaughter, you brought up by reason of insanity. What are the three charges that the jury was deliberating?
19: Well, they had first-degree murder, which if they convicted her, Lindsey Clancy, of first-degree murder, that would be life in prison. The second was second-degree murder, which is also a type of murder that requires intent, but it's of lesser charge and lesser consequences. Then you have what's called manslaughter. Manslaughter doesn't require any intent. The classic manslaughter is two people are arguing about who's better, the Cardinals or the Cubs, and suddenly they get in a fist fight and somebody dies. That's manslaughter because there's no premeditated intent. So those were the three criminal charges that the jury had to select from. But even though yesterday I thought the opposite, right? Today, based on what we're seeing, I'm thinking that the 11 members were either going to completely acquit or say not guilty by reason of insanity, and you had the one person holding out saying no.
21: How difficult is that threshold to reach, where if you're the defense and you want there to be, you want your client to get off for reason of insanity or at least have a lesser penalty, how difficult is it to prove that?
19: Well, they don't have to prove anything. The entire burden of proof is on the state. So the defense doesn't have to prove anything other than refuting what the state is arguing. So the whole point of the defense isn't to prove that she was mentally unstable, but to show and explain that the evidence put forward by the prosecution doesn't take everything into consideration because of the mental illness defense. So that's an important distinction, because whoever carries the burden, that's that that party has the hardest job to because they have the burden of proof. That's always in criminal cases with the prosecution.
20: Brad, the judge has given the defense 1 hour to appeal. So can you just explain what exactly that means and why the defense, you know, would or would not want to do that?
19: To be honest, I don't even know what that means. Okay, and let me tell you why. There's nothing in my frame of reference where you get a 1 hour to appeal. I don't know if the judge, and I'm reading the same thing that you're reading here, but I don't know if that means appeal to the Court of Appeals. Listen, you can't get a Court of Appeals decision in an hour. I don't know if that means prepare documents to appeal to that particular judge. In this case, to say, here's why you should not move forward with a mistrial. Because, listen, the defense does not want a mistrial. The prosecution is fine with it because they can retry the case with all the same evidence. Actually, the second time around, it really is a benefit for the prosecution because now they can, they've already had a chance to see exactly how the defense is going to argue the case, and they can retailor their arguments to get around the main arguments of the defense. So I'm assuming that this means the judge said to the defense attorney, Kevin Reddington, I'm going to give you an hour to do some research and make arguments to me, meaning the judge, as to why I should not render a mistrial here.
20: Yeah, I was going to say, like, who would issue that stay? The same judge that declared it a mistrial?
19: The judge would, and again, all this is happening in real time, mm-hmm. but my best reasoning of what we're seeing here is that the judge has said there's a mistrial, but defense, I'm going to give you an hour to come up with reasons to change my mind. Mm-hmm. And so really at that point, we talked about the burden. Usually the burden's on the prosecution. Now the burden's on the defense to change the mind of the judge within an hour against a mistrial. And I just don't see that happening.
21: Brad Young, we appreciate your expertise. Thank you for being with us as always. This is fascinating stuff.
20: Yeah, really interesting.
19: My pleasure.
20: Brad, thank you.
21: Yeah. I have to be honest with you. I haven't followed this that closely, just, you know, kind of surface level stuff. But I know people who have been really invested in watching everything. And so this is and if you know the details of what happened, it's really bad. It's really, really bad.
20: Yeah, it's awful. I have been surprised and I would say dismayed at some of the response that I'm seeing on social media. I think what's most important to remember is three babies are dead at the hands of their mother.
21: And that father, man.
20: It is really, really sad.
21: When we come back, we're going to talk to KMOX News' Sean Malone. He is going to be with us because he spoke to Secretary of State Denny Hoskins after the Missouri Supreme Court decision, which came down yesterday regarding the referendum and the redrawn district map in Missouri and how that's sort of been struck down. And now that referendum can appear on the ballot pending an appeal to federal court. So we'll see what's going to happen here. Sean Malone did talk to Hoskins, and we will talk to Sean in just a moment on 104.1 FM KMOX.
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8: It's 11 o'clock. It's sunny and 92 degrees in downtown St. Louis. I'm Debbie Monterey. Secretary of State Denny Hoskins disappointed in yesterday's Missouri Supreme Court ruling, saying it disenfranchises voters and creates a constitutional crisis. Does he take any responsibility for the situation?
9: The court's ruling admonished Hoskins for delaying the certification until the final hour they were due. After saying he met all deadlines, which is true, I asked whether he bears responsibility for not making his ruling sooner.
10: Well, it could have been addressed sooner, I guess, and then I wouldn't have counted all the signatures.
9: Hoskins says the signature checks went up until the deadline, which was also primary day. However, now Hoskins finds himself pressed for time, with just days until the September 8th state deadline. Asked about that timeline, Hoskins is throwing out a new deadline.
10: However, under federal law, September 19th is the deadline, and September 19th is the deadline for overseas as well as military voters.
9: Asked if nothing judicially changes, could Hoskins guarantee the November ballots will reflect the 2022 map? Hoskins said it would be the goal, but stopped shy of a guarantee. Shaw Malone, KMOX News.
8: Earlier this morning, the Missouri Supreme Court denied Hoskins his stay of their ruling, which allows Attorney General Hanaway to appeal to the U.S. Supreme Court.
11: I think it's obvious it's a defeat for the Trump administration. This was going to be one seat that they were going to pick up from the state of Missouri to try to hold back this tidal wave that's likely coming.
8: That's KMOX political analyst Michael Kelly, who also says it's yet another defeat for Governor Kehoe. Republican analyst John Hancock disagrees.
12: He had a very good first year. These things. Amendments 4 and 5 in particular, by the time Kehoe's re-election rolls around in 28, those things are going to be very distantly in the rearview mirror.
8: The judge in the Lindsey Clancy case says he's going to declare a mistrial, but is giving her defense attorney 1 hour to appeal. Jurors said for the third time today that they could not reach a unanimous verdict on whether the Massachusetts mother was criminally responsible when she strangled her three young children. The foreperson told the judge that a lone holdout was refusing to follow the court's instructions about reasonable doubt. A new watchdog report concludes that former Labor Secretary Lori Chavez de Remer oversaw a toxic, intimidating, and humiliating work environment and engaged in numerous violations of department policy. That report released today from the Office of the Inspector General. From the business desk sponsored by Spas and More, Goshen Coffee is opening up a coffee cart at the Clark Family Branch of St. Louis County Library. A ribbon-cutting ceremony and coffee sampling will be held Tuesday morning at 9. The Clark Family Branch opened in 2024 and has quickly become the busiest branch with more than 35,000 visitors a month.
0: This afternoon will stay very hot and humid. We'll have sun with a high near 100. A few clouds, low 80 tonight, then sun and some clouds back to 100 tomorrow. I'm AccuWeather meteorologist Heather Zehr on 104.1 FM KMOX.
8: From the Saliga Heating and Cooling Weather Desk, it's sunny and 92 degrees at 11:03. 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
14: All right, Sean Malone is en route to a press conference, or maybe already there. Wesley Bell will be speaking today in about 25 minutes. The Postmaster General's in town taking a look at all the Postal Service, all the problems issues, we've had. Yeah. And so there will be a press conference coming up here shortly. But prior to that, we got the news yesterday of the Missouri Supreme Court ruling against Secretary of State Denny Hoskins on this redistricting map and whether or not a referendum could appear on the ballot. In November, the Supreme Court has ruled, well, the Missouri Supreme Court has ruled that, yes, it can be on the ballot, and this is a challenge to the new map. So we've got Sean Malone visiting with us now. Sean, have there been any developments today? I know that you did have an opportunity to speak to the Secretary of State earlier.
15: Yeah, before we get into the conversation, the biggest news as we speak so far, and I say as we speak because this is a very fluid situation, is after this ruling came down, Secretary Hoskins and Attorney General Hanaway filed to get a stay, because their argument is that, okay, we just used the Missouri First map for the primary election. Mm-hmm. It's not fair that we use one map for the primaries and a different one for the general election. That stay was denied by the Missouri Supreme Court earlier this morning, about an hour ago. And so now this kind of opens the door for Attorney General Hanaway to bring this to the U.S. Supreme Court and see if that there's an opportunity, at least for the Supreme Court to weigh in, potentially grant their own stay and say, nope, you got to use those old maps. It's got to be consistent between the primary and the general.
16: Yeah, that's a really confusing part, because basically Denny Hoskins and Catherine Hanaway are saying, no, you can't use a different map in the primary and the general. But the Missouri Supreme Court said, well, you never should have used the new map
14: in the first place. Yes.
16: Because you usurped the process by not allowing this initiative petition from the people, even though you had the signatures. So, yep, you should never have used it in the first place. So we're going to go back to the original for the general.
15: That was a big part of my conversation with Secretary Hoskins, because the Supreme Court ruling really admonished him and blamed him for, as they put it, delaying the certification process to the final hour. Truly, the deadline was primary day, August 4th at 5 p.m. He came out with a press conference to announce that he didn't think the petition process could be used until 4 p.m. So that's where, they came in saying, well, this is on you. We told you in May, if there's enough of them, that there's this map, the Missouri First map, is not in effect. And he waited until the final hour. So I asked him about that, if he bears any responsibility, and he feels he doesn't, because he said that he had up until the deadline to certify the signatures. He said that on August 4th, they were still certifying signatures to determine whether or not they were valid for the recall petition, and that he used the time that is allowed to him. And that's why he doesn't think the referendum should be used to try to recall a congressional map, because it falls on primary day, the deadline.
14: So what else did he tell you?
15: Well, I think the most interesting thing I got from this conversation is the whole time while Denny Hoskins, if you will, we'll put it with like a sports analogy, is on defense here. The court ruling was on their side. He's taking all the time that he has with every single deadline. As I mentioned before, waiting to the final hour before announcing that there is that he his finding, at least with the certification process. Now the scoreboard has flipped. He finds himself on the losing side with days until the September 8th deadline that's been talked about for months at this point of this is the last chance. The ballot's got to be figured out by September 8th, Tuesday. Well, in my conversation with him, he's pulled out a new deadline now that I previously have not heard before, saying, well, state law says it's September 8th, but federal law gives us until September 19th. So it's almost like, you know, one team is on defense. They're just trying to milk the clock, burn as much time as possible. And then all of a sudden the opposing team scores. They're down with 13 seconds left. And they say, no, actually, there's a fifth quarter that we've got coming up. So that's kind of how that felt when I heard that September 19th deadline pulled out for the first time. Is, you know, maybe a World Cup is a better analogy where, you know, you got the plus eight in the corner of the scoreboard that says, actually, no, we hit 90 minutes technically, but there's another 8 minutes of extra time that's allowed.
14: And you've got a bit of sound from the secretary and what he had to say.
15: Yeah, so this is when I asked him about, you know, his reaction to the ruling.
10: The Supreme Court said that I delayed, if I would not have delayed the decision. But I met all constitutional deadlines. And so their argument and their reasoning is exactly one of the reasons why I said it's unconstitutional. It does not make sense that the same deadline for the referendum for me to certify it as sufficient or insufficient was the same day as the primary election in August.
14: So my understanding there, Sean, is that he had signatures at the end of last year. So this, why did this process take so long? Because it does seem from the outside like he did kind of try to stall this as much as he possibly could.
15: That's what it seems, and that's what essentially the Missouri Supreme Court ruled, and what the advocates, people not politicians, the people that were asking for the recall and fighting for it have argued. But it's almost, you know, he's within his rights to take all that time that he has. It's not like he, as he told me, he didn't miss any deadlines. He just, as I said before, like using a sports analogy, milked the clock as long as possible and hoping for this type of situation where the argument would be made that, okay, you can't use the old maps because we didn't use them in the most recent primary election just a month ago today. So that's the situation and the crux of their argument now is that, you know, this new map should not be, or the old map rather, should not be in effect. It should be the new map because that's what was used in August. And we're in this situation because he took all the time that he was allowed to have to come to a decision. If back in May, when the initial ruling came out that if the petition is certified, the map is not in effect, if he had decided back then, okay, you know what, we've got enough signatures, there's more to check, but we have enough signatures to determine that this is certified, maybe I don't think it's constitutional, let's figure this out in the courts now. That's something that certainly could have been done earlier. But again, it's not like he did anything illegal or, you know, technically wrong here by using his full timeline.
16: And this is like tangentially related, but the Supreme Court yesterday also had another separate unanimous decision, which ordered Amendment 6 to appear on the ballot in November. So that's reversing another of the Cole County judge's decision. As you mentioned, the Missouri Supreme Court on the congressional map reversed the Cole County judge's decisions. They did that also with Amendment 6. And the Amendment 6 is the Respect Missouri Voters Act, which bars state lawmakers from limiting citizen initiative powers. So it's like related, but not totally related. Did Denny Hoskins have anything to say about that? I'm not even sure if you asked about that.
15: No, I didn't get into that with him. He you know, his time is very precious today. I'm one of many that were seeking to speak with him today. So I didn't want to try to touch all the bases. I wanted to focus mostly on just the most timely ruling here.
16: Yeah.
15: And again, which I said earlier is still very liquid at this point, something and very fluid. Something could certainly still change by the time we finish this conversation.
14: Sean, just before we say goodbye here, and I, based on what you have heard, what you are hearing, and maybe this is a thing that you just can't possibly know at this point, what do you believe the likelihood is that their appeal is going to work and we'll have to go back to the map that they redrew instead of the old map?
15: It's really hard to say, especially with how this Supreme Court has been ruling with many cases from the shadow docket. The 19th, the deadline of September 19th, that new deadline, that's the first I'm hearing of that. So I'm not sure if that has any bearing or overrules the state's deadline. You know, Secretary Hoskins says it does because these are congressional seats we're talking about here. So that involves federal law with the deadlines. But again, that was the first time I heard with that. So we really are in some what feels like some uncharted territory here moving forward with what happens with these maps. A couple things I will add as well. I know of at least one congressional primary candidate who lost in the primary that is having conversations internally about potential next steps, i.e. whether or not to file a lawsuit and try to force a redo of the primary election sometime between now and the November general election. Nothing's decided on that yet, but at least the conversation is taking place as to whether or not to try to explore going down that path, since the Missouri Supreme Court ruled the maps should have never been in effect for the primary, but also whether or not the old maps will be in place for November, setting aside any other legal rulings and challenges. Secretary Hoskins would not go as far as to guarantee that, yes, the ballots in November will, reading the laws today, be correct, that it's the old maps. He wouldn't guarantee it. He said they'll make an effort for that, but he couldn't guarantee that the ballots everyone will see in November will be correct.
14: So the Missouri legislature has really created quite a situation, haven't they? This is quite the confusion. All right, Sean Malone, we know you're about to attend a press conference with Congressman Wesley Bell about the post office issues we have seen in St. Louis. So we'll be waiting for what you hear there. Thank you, Sean.
15: Anytime, guys.
14: Sean Malone from the KMOX newsroom joining us on the Quiver River Electric guest line. Well, that's fun.
16: Yeah, it's so frustrating. I've said this, you know, about, you know, some of the president's habits of just bulldozing the institutions in order to get what he wants through. But when you do that, when you bulldoze the institutions and you flatten the political landscape and you remove the checks and balances, you remove the restraints that keep anyone's agenda from just barreling through. Not only do you smooth the course for the next guy, most likely in opposition of your agenda, to push their agenda through, but in the interim, you create absolute chaos because you're kicking down certain cornerstones or supporting beams of the way an institution works. And that's what Denny Hoskins did by sitting on those signatures. So now, yes, I don't have the answer about a map, one map for the primaries and one map for the general election. That's a mess that doesn't have a right answer, but it's a mess that was created because he usurped the process.
14: Well, the problem started before that when they redrew the map in the first place.
16: Right.
14: 2 years into a census and then in the middle of a midterm or prior to a midterm, they did this on purpose. So Missouri created its own mess here.
16: Which, again, you could say, oh, well, both sides gerrymander. But what's unique about this is the timeline. Like you said, they did it 2 years later. And so, again, when you just bulldoze your way past certain checks and balances and restraints, it creates utter chaos.
14: And let me make it clear, when I say Missouri has created its own mess, I'm talking about the legislature, not the Supreme Court, because five of that seven member court appointed by Republicans. I mean, we're not talking about a big liberal court here that is just ruling against a conservative state. That's not what happened here. They followed the law, and they said they basically questioned him and said, well, I don't know why you did this in the first place. I mean, the whole thing is a mess created by the legislature, and now they're having to deal with it. So thanks for putting us in the middle. We appreciate it.
16: I don't know. And I don't know what the right answer is, because objectively speaking, let's say you're from another state and you're looking at this situation, it's weird to think that there would be different maps for the primaries and the general.
14: Well, Missouri did it to itself. Mm-hmm. Sorry. It's the Chris and Amy Midday Adventure, and we appreciate you being with us. We're going to talk to Mary Beth Johnson with the Cardinals. The Ted Savage Golf Classic is coming up next week at Whitmore Country Club. We'll talk a little bit more about that. We've got the Gas House Gang at 12. Mike Claiborne, Matt Pauly, and me will talk about the Birds, who were this close to sweeping the Dodgers on the road, but they let it get away from them in the ninth inning. Yuck. Not good. Also, Mike Hall from Big Ten Network, he will join us. College football is underway. A lot to talk about here today on KMOX.
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14: Earlier, we were having the conversation with Michael Kelly about tattoos because he has a problem with tattoos. He doesn't think that young, beautiful women should wear them, or not wear them, but have them put on their bodies.
16: He says when you get old, it's they're going to look saggy.
14: He said, yes, he said, which is the thing that
16: I just want to say, I injected gender equity there. I said old men with chest tattoos get saggy boobs too, so yeah, I just want to be fair.
14: And my contention is, who cares what's on your body when you're 80? It doesn't matter. It wouldn't look good without them. It's not like somebody would say, hey, if you got rid of those tattoos, you'd be
16: a real looker.
14: I'd be all over you. No one's going to say that.
16: That's rude.
14: Tattoos,
16: you
14: no tattoos.
16: You can be hot, matey.
14: It doesn't.
16: Helen Mirren?
14: Yeah, okay.
16: One?
14: 0.0000001%.
16: Margaret Thatcher?
14: Ugh. All right. So a text message, we got one from somebody who said, my mom got her only tattoo at 65, and she got more attention than she ever expected. Followed up with, it was a butterfly on her upper arm. Aww. Which sounds lovely.
16: Yeah.
14: And then followed up again and said, not to be morbid, but she passed last year at 89 and aww, donated her body to Wash U School of Medicine. And I would have loved to know what the med students thought of it.
16: You know,
14: do you think, and this is a question, if you were in medical school, you had to do the whole cadaver thing. I would like to know, and text us anonymously. Just let us know. Did you judge the bodies?
16: Oh my gosh.
14: Like secretly, did you judge them or make fun of them? No. or anything?
16: I think it's,
14: I just want to know. I bet they did.
16: No. They're cutting into those cadavers and learning how to save lives. They're not judging the bodies.
14: I bet there's a little part of the brain that's like, ooh, look at this thing. What is that?
16: Oh,
14: I can barely see it.
16: It's, you know, a butterfly. I bet there's,
14: well, yeah, I bet all that, right, this does happen, oh, subconsciously. Gosh. Also, the same texter says, hey, didn't Michael get injured at a Wet Willy's?
16: He did.
14: Yes,
16: that's,
14: he
16: a
14: did.
16: Long story.
14: I don't want to steal Michael's story and tell it for him, but essentially he was very, very little and the swim trunks had the drawstring on them and he didn't know it was to tie the waistband to cinch it up. And he thought it went around your little dinghy. And so he tied it around that instead and it got really tight on him. It's such a funny
16: That's
14: story.
16: So sad. That's so, and especially knowing how much he loves water parks. That probably put a little
14: in his dinghy.
16: Two favorite things.
14: Dude. Anyway, poor Michael. It's, okay, that's so funny, though, that's what he thought you'd do with the drawstring. Really, Michael? That's what you.
3: Anyway, okay, yeah, he didn't have any brothers.
16: He didn't. That's, he had true, five sisters.
14: That's right.
16: And then he said when he got home, that's why his dad was so horrified, because he said, we only have one of those. Anyway, okay. Do we have a second here for this?
3: We got a second.
16: All right. So there's this big deal because Paramount Skydance has a proposed $111 billion acquisition of Warner Brothers Discovery, and it's currently being delayed and it's heading towards an antitrust trial. And I think like something like 40 high profile, you know, actors and stars are saying, don't allow this merger. It's going to hurt writers and actors and cut down on competition. Well, superstar Tom Cruise was on the Pat McAfee show and he had this to say.
4: I think it's awesome. You know, here's the thing. They're going to deliver 30 movies. It's a community to me. It's not an industry. The people in these studios are not just people in the studios. They're my family. I know we're going to get those 30 movies. I want us all to come together as a community to make help those 30 movies.
16: So, you know, I don't have strong feelings on this either way for obvious reasons. But when Tom Cruise talks, I always like, I listen because I know he's a Scientologist and, you know, that's really, really bad. But for some reason, I love Tom Cruise. And when I think of Tom Cruise, I picture Ronj falling in love with Joel Osteen, because you met Joel Osteen, and I have strong negative feelings towards Joel Osteen. But Ronj, you said when you met him, you got lost in his eyes and felt like you would have followed him to the ends of the earth.
14: Yeah, I knew he was a charlatan.
16: Yes.
14: And so when I was talking to him, and we were, you know, kind of up close and having a real conversation, yeah. When I was looking at him, I go, I get it. I know why people fall for this nonsense.
16: You fell in love with him. I think Tom Cruise is my Joel Osteen. Like the Scientology. I had a mind blank there. Scientology destroys people's lives. It's evil. But if Tom Cruise were talking to me about it, I'd be like, oh, yeah, you have a pamphlet? I'd read a pamphlet. I feel like Tom Cruise is my Joel Osteen. I know, you know, this is bad. All of this is bad. But when he talks, I'm fascinated by him.
14: So it's almost like somebody you know is has bad
16: person.
14: Intentions or... I shouldn't listen to them, but for whatever reason, you can't help it. You do listen to them.
16: Are you? Yeah, I mean, I'm not really listening to them. It's just like you kind of like them, and you shouldn't.
14: I get that.
16: I like Tom Cruise.
14: I love Tom Cruise movies. I love him as an actor. Everything else, I don't need any of it. Him talking about this Paramount merger like it's going to be great. I mean, it might be for him. But I also wouldn't believe this 30 movie a year promise that he's being told now. I mean, come on, dude. But his movies, I will go see every
16: he's
14: one of them.
16: He's so passionate about everything he does.
14: I love him as an actor. All right, Cardinals Care, Ted Savage Golf Classic is coming up next week. When we come back, we'll talk to Mary Beth Johnson with Cardinals Care. That is next on KMOX.
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5: 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Couldn't believe how green it was, standing there next to the players with my dad, and now I go with my kids. You get it. 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
16: It's 95 degrees, real feel temperature 109. We might approach the record high today of 104. Tonight, clear to partly cloudy, warm and very humid, a low in the high 70s. 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
11: Coming up next week on the 10th, it is the Cardinals Care Ted Savage Golf Classic at Whitmore Country Club. I believe Amy and I will be there.
12: We will be there. We always show up there.
11: Yeah, we broadcast before the event, and I guess while it gets started, we'll be out there. It's a really nice place. I love being out there. So we are looking forward to that. Joining us in studio now, Cardinals Care Program Administrator, Mary Beth Johnson is with us on KMOX. Good to see you, Mary Beth. How are you?
13: I'm great. How are you guys today?
12: We're doing pretty well. Ronj said, always great to be at the Ted Savage Golf Classic at Whitmore Country Club, and it benefits the Cardinals Care Program. So just to maybe set the table for our listeners, what exactly does Cardinals Care do?
13: Yeah, so Cardinals Care is the charitable arm of the St. Louis Cardinals, and our mission is simply to care for kids in the community. We do so through many different programs. One of them is our Cardinals Nike RBI baseball and softball program. And through that, we provide all of the uniforms, equipment, all those things that are needed to play baseball or softball free of charge to youth in the community. And it's for ages 14 to 18, so it's for our older kiddos. But we've recently brought that program back into the Cardinals family, so we're really focused on growing it. This year, we were able to send an RBI team to the regional tournament. It was a lot of fun. The kids are really getting a lot out of these experiences and, you know, giving them, those who might not have an opportunity to play baseball or softball, that opportunity and really play on a more competitive level.
11: And this is particular program has been around for a long time. Other teams have the RBI program, too. So the Cardinals are part of that. So this is for more underserved communities where baseball is not quite as accessible.
13: Right. Exactly. And I'm glad you mentioned that. Yeah. RBI is really an MLB program. It's actually been around longer than Cardinals Care has even been. So, but yes, there is a whole network of RBI teams. As I mentioned, we sent a team to the regional tournament. So we competed against the Kansas City Royals RBI teams, the Twins RBI teams. So it's almost like a, you know, the thought is to hopefully make it more of a feeder. You know, we do have some major league players that participated in RBI as kids. So it is a program that works.
12: Oh, that's awesome. And you said, like you said, you're caring for kids in the community. What other things does Cardinals Care do?
13: Yeah. So in addition to RBI, we have the Redbird Rookies program. That's for our younger kids between 5 and 13. Also a free baseball and softball program. But in addition to the on-field things that we do, we have a ton of off-field programs for them. So just a couple weeks ago, we hosted our back-to-school health fair where the kids came and they had health screenings available to them, as well as they left with a backpack full of school supplies. They visited with some of our partners. So it was just a way that we could help connect kids that might need extra resources with partners in our community. And it was a lot of fun for them.
11: Redbird Rookies has been around for a long time, too, something like 20 years.
13: Yes.
11: And you

0: help, among other things, you help kids get baseball equipment.
1: Yes, that's
0: so
1: right.
0: So do you take donations or do you, how does that work?
1: No, we want to buy them all new things.
0: Okay.
1: Awesome. 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
1: Predates Cardinals care. But so Teddy started it really because he had a passion for supporting RBI and kids that went through some similar circumstances that he did growing up. So he started it and kind of started small, but, you know, it's kind of evolved into, we filled two courses. We invite former players back, and every foursome is partnered with a Cardinals player or a celebrity. And the funds all are earmarked for the RBI program.
2: I know you said, so the other franchises have their RBI program.
1: Mm-hmm.
2: Did it start? I couldn't remember. Did you say it started in St. Louis, or where did the RBI program start?
1: You know, I think it actually started out in California.
2: Okay.
1: Mm-hmm.
2: And then just grew.
1: Yeah.
2: Mm-hmm.
3: It's a really cool thing. I love what RBI's done over the years. We're talking to Mary Beth Johnson from Cardinals Care with us on KMOX. And also this September, there's a mega 50-50 raffle.
1: That's right. So we launched this on September 1st. Our first early bird drawing is actually tonight at 7:30. So for listeners who haven't gotten their 50-50 tickets, I recommend going right now to cardinals.com/50-50 to grab those. And you'll be entered into a raffle that you could win up to 4 game-used autographed jerseys. From the first drawing is for Alec Burleson's jersey. Then we have Yvonne Herrera, Jose Fermin, and J.J. Weatherholt. And then on September 27th, when we end our regular season, we're going to draw a grand prize winner who will win the half of the total jackpot that's raised over the month of September. So you could win some really big money. You could win a really cool jersey. 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
3: And that's cardinals.com/50-50.
1: That's right. 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
3: All right. 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You can donate to that.
1: Sure.
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1: Yeah. 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
3: Oh, fantastic. That's I was navigating over here.
2: Okay. I know we're going to be at the golf tournament next Thursday. Any clue on some of the Cardinals alum who are going to be there?
1: Yes. So the tournament is actually sort of an unofficial kickoff to the reunion, 2006 reunion and Hall of Fame weekend. So we'll have a lot of players from our 2006 team. Tony La Russa will be there. Jose Oquendo will be there. Gary Bennett, Preston Wilson, Aaron Miles. So a lot of fun guys from the 2006. Some locals, too. Brad Thompson will be there. Randy Flores, obviously. Yeah. We'll have a lot of fun out on the golf course next Thursday.
3: Always enjoy it out there.
1: Yeah,
2: that's a good time.
3: It'll be a little warm, but
2: it's good to get out of the studio.
3: Right.
2: I'm going to have to wear clothes that don't show sweat.
1: Yeah, it's going to be a warm one, apparently. Is unfortunate because the last few years,
3: last year was nice.
1: Gorgeous.
3: Yeah.
1: So
2: it might be, though, because it looks like at the end of the week, it does break where like Friday, I think, hits a high of 89, but they're wrong a lot. It's hard to be that accurate 8, 9, 10 days out. So maybe it will be in the 80s on Thursday.
1: That would be perfect. Let's hope.
3: Well, in the morning, maybe.
2: In the morning. Well, no, but the high is 89 on Friday. So you just bump the cool front.
3: So here, it's going to be 100 on Wednesday.
2: I know, but 89 on Friday. So maybe.
3: I think it's low 90s. I think it's like 93, 94. What do you want me to do? Lie to you?
2: Probably, yeah. At this point, be optimistic.
3: Okay. The forecast is what it is, Amy. I can't change it.
1: Well, we will have plenty of water for everybody.
2: Okay,
1: That'll be good.
3: I love water. Mary Beth Johnson, thank you for coming in. Cardinals.com/donate. 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First drawing again is tonight.
1: That's right.
3: Mm-hmm. Thanks for coming in.
1: Thanks for having me.
3: We'll see you on the golf course.
1: Yes, see you then.
3: Mary Beth Johnson from Cardinals Care, the program administrator. This is the Chris and Amy Show. We'll wrap things up in a moment. We've got the Gas House Gang at 12. Mike Claiborne, Matt Pauly, and me will

0: We'll talk some Cardinals baseball then on KMOX.
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9: A few weeks ago, I started going to the exercise coach, and it's been great because I know in the back of my head, okay, you need to start strength training, but gyms are intimidating to me, and I also don't know exactly what I'm doing. So what I love about the exercise coach is it's a much smaller area. You're not in this giant gym. There aren't meatheads walking around, and you have a coach with you the entire time. It only takes 20 minutes, and the coach, you know, guides you on each one of the machines that are set and calibrated for your strength, your body, your needs. 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And in fact, Judith, who works at Odyssey, is the one that introduced me to the exercise coach. 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

0: KMOX and the free Odyssey app. Now, a look back at this week's Chris and Amy show, Out of Context.
1: Oh, you've got hemorrhoids. We've all got hemorrhoids.
2: Yeah, okay, I'll eat your gum. Your loose gum just hanging out in your pocket.
1: Gross.
2: Isn't it?
1: I don't want a gun. I want a stick.
2: Fries are no good.
1: Raw dogging the dumps.
2: Because he's a big old jerk.
1: Mussolini likes sports. Oh, that's
2: how
1: exciting.
2: Lovely. What an exciting thing to have happen.
1: Well, this week's Out of Context. This show, man, I don't know what in the world we're talking about.
3: You guys ready to play?
1: Yeah, we're ready.
3: I'm going to play some clips from the past week. You guys give me the context of them.
1: Okay.
3: Amy, we're going to start with you. Probably the worst one first.
1: Oh, you've got hemorrhoids. We've all got hemorrhoids. I know exactly what that is because TIAM had a story about sitting on the toilet and reading your phone or, you know, being on your phone and how because it makes you sit longer, you get hemorrhoids. However, that particular phrase, I thought hemorrhoids was the diagnosis. Like, oh no, I have hemorrhoids. But hemorrhoids are just the veins, I guess. So I guess we all have them.
3: Sure. Good job.
1: Close enough. We all have hemorrhoids.
2: Close enough.
3: That sounds like a movement. All of us together, we have hemorrhoids.
1: A movement. Come on.
3: Oh, I didn't mean like that. All right, Ranj. Give some context to this.
2: Yeah, okay. I'll eat your gum. Your loose gum just hanging out
1: so
2: in your pocket.
1: Gross.
2: Isn't it? I used to work with a guy who in his slacks would have like loose gum in his pockets. And I'd
1: unwrapped.
2: Say, hey, any gum? Unwrapped, just like, and then like the Chiclet style, you know, the hard candy kind of gum. And then and he'd offer it to me and I would chew it.
1: Because Matt asked if I would eat a mint out of his pocket, just a loose mint.
3: I said, what if you had a big date coming up or a big job interview and you are in desperate need of a mint? And the only thing I had was a mint that was just in my pocket. Would you eat it?
2: Do you know what the grossest thing about my situation is? They were, and I said this when we talked about it. He was wearing slacks, which meant they were dry cleaned, so never actually washed.
1: Yeah,
2: that's right.
3: That makes it much worse.
2: Correct.
3: Amy, you're next.
1: I don't want a gun. I want a stick. Because Ranj wants to be a park ranger with a gun. He keeps saying he wants a gun. And I think there are park rangers who don't have guns. And I was trying to think of what they would have, so I came up with a stick.
3: Yeah, good job. We're actually talking to AccuWeather meteorologist Joe Lumberg on the topic of ecology and hydrology. And you
1: That's
3: guys started
1: right.
3: talking about being park rangers.
1: I said that with the AccuWeather guy on the phone.
3: Yep.
1: That's so embarrassing.
3: Yep.
1: I didn't think anybody heard it.
3: Ranji?
2: Fries are no good.
3: You're saying fries are no good.
2: I don't know what that's from.
1: I do.
3: Oh, can you steal?
1: You would eat certain foods from a DoorDash if they got into a car crash. And I said it depends on how loose the food was in the car crash. Like if the fries spilled all over the car, you said the fries are no good.
3: Very good.
1: But you would eat something else that was in a car crash.
2: Yeah, because there was the driver who got in the wreck and the guy who was waiting for his food was contacted by the driver and the guy's like, hey, I got in a wreck. You can come get your food from me if you want at the site of the accident. And he did.
3: Good job.
2: He drove up there and got it. Yep.
3: Got a few more for you. Amy, you're next.
1: Mussolini likes sports. Okay.
2: I know what this is. I don't remember exactly what it is, but I know what you were saying.
1: Yes. So, okay. I kind of know too because I was saying, I know that Stan Kroenke can be a good owner, but it doesn't mean he's a good person. And that's why I said Mussolini likes sports.
2: You're in real trouble with your dingers.
1: What you were saying
2: is that even horrible people have some redeeming qualities.
1: No, that's not what I was saying.
2: Yeah.
1: I was not a redeeming quality. I didn't say it was redeeming. I just said you can like sports or be really good at sports or know how to grow a sport and still be a terrible person.
2: Oh, I thought you were saying that Mussolini likes sports, and that's why.
1: No, I was saying like you can be a dictator and a terrible person and a liar like Stan Kroenke, but
2: dictator.
1: run a business. You know, run your teams well.
2: I see.
1: I think Mussolini probably ran some sports teams well, but he was a bad person.
3: That's it.
2: That's it?
1: Well, that's it?
3: No, I mean, that's. I mean, you got that one. Oh, good job. Well. And, Raj, honestly, this next one is in the same vein.
2: Because he's a big old jerk.
3: It was the same exact topic.
2: So is Stan.
3: Stan Kroenke being a big old jerk.
2: Well, yeah. Yeah. I mean, everybody hates him.
3: Yeah. Got one more for the both of you. What caused this reaction from the two of you?
1: Oh, that's
2: how
1: exciting.
2: Lovely. What an exciting thing to have happen. No
1: what
2: idea.
1: What was that?
3: Really? Come on. It was yesterday.
2: I know it was
1: at the
2: recent.
1: End of the show. Almost the very end.
3: You asked me where John Hancock was, and I said he's in Barbados. You said,
1: That's
2: how exciting.
1: Lovely.
2: What an exciting thing to have happen.
1: Why did we respond? We both responded like that.
2: Who the hell knows about anything?
1: That's really funny.
3: It's the kind of reaction you get when you're talking to, like, your great-grandma. You see her once a year. You're like, so, you know, she's asking you, what are you doing for work these days? Oh, I work at KMOX.
1: Oh,
3: that's so nice. Good for you. That's so nice.
1: Okay, so get it ready. This is what I would say. Like, if I was talking to Tom Cruise, and he'd be like, you know, I'm a Scientologist. That's
2: how exciting. Lovely. What an exciting thing to have happen. I wouldn't do that. I would not. Not to him, not about that.
1: He's my Joel Osteen.
2: Is that the end?
3: That's it.
2: We did it.
3: Okay. We did it.
2: We got pretty close. Hey, remember the question I asked that I wanted a doctor or somebody to text in? Because we were talking about cadavers. And I said, I bet that even the medical students look at the bodies and judge a little bit.
1: Oh my gosh.
2: And a texter says, my brother is a dentist, and during dental school, he said, yes, absolutely, the professors would judge and make fun of the bodies.
1: That's terrible. I don't believe it.
2: So, when you're in dental school,
1: why do you have a naked body?
2: Well, how much?
1: You just need the head.
2: Well, you can't just work on the head.
1: Why not? Why don't you put a robe on?
2: You gotta have a body laying back with the head.
1: Yeah, but the body should be in a robe or a sheet or something.
2: They probably pulled the sheet up and took a peek. They don't have to do any actual medical searching beyond the head, do they? In the throat? I don't know.
1: I don't know. I mean, what if you, like, flick a tooth? Like, you do it wrong, and then, now the tooth is in his throat.
2: You have to go down there and get it?
1: Yeah.
2: Yeah. All right. I guess we're done now.
3: You're done.
1: I hope so.
2: That's it for the week. We'll be back at 9 o'clock on Tuesday. Because there is a show.
3: Johnny Rabbit's hosting on Monday.
2: Johnny Rabbit!
1: What?
2: 9 a.m. here on the Chris and Amy Show. So he'll be with you on Labor Day. We hope that you will enjoy that. And we appreciate you for being a part of our day today. Thanks to all of our guests. Thanks to you. And if you missed anything, you know where to find it. Odyssey app, iHeart app, or wherever you get your podcasts. And we'll be back on Tuesday. But coming up next, it is the Gas House Gang. Talking a little Cardinals baseball and college football. That is next with Mike Claiborne, Matt Pauly, me, Chris Ranji. Gas House Gang coming up on KMOX.
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13: It is 12 o'clock and 95 degrees right now downtown with plenty of sunshine and humidity. I'm Debbie Monterey. In a shocking twist of events, Lindsey Clancy's defense team is seeking an emergency stay from Massachusetts' highest court in order to prevent the judge from declaring a mistrial. The Massachusetts Supreme Court is supposed to be weighing in. They have an hour on whether the judge should continue moving forward with that mistrial. Statewide amendments have not gone the Republicans' way in Missouri lately. KMOX political analyst Michael Kelly points out there will now be two amendments on the November ballot now that the Missouri Supreme Court has ruled citizens can vote on the GOP's gerrymandered map.
14: As we look at the solid defeats of Amendment 4 and 5, we are going to be dealing with Amendments 3 and now 6 on the ballot. Mike Kehoe kind of again becoming the face of these amendments, which appear like they're going to be unpopular with the public.
13: Republican analyst John Hancock says he wishes the GOP never went down this road in the first place because it sets a bad precedent.
15: It was unnecessary. And at the end of the day, I don't think it's going to be determinative of which party controls Congress. I don't think there's long-term political damage for any of these Republicans. None of them are on the ballot this year.
13: Kelly says ultimately this is a defeat for President Trump. Secretary Denny Hoskins, Secretary of State, says he is very disappointed in the Missouri Supreme Court's ruling and says he followed all deadlines through the certification process.
16: The Supreme Court said that I delayed, if I would not have delayed the decision, but I met all constitutional deadlines. And so their argument and their reasoning is exactly one of the reasons why I said it's unconstitutional.
13: Hoskins got the signatures last December, but didn't deny the citizen petition until the absolute deadline of August 4th. A reward is being offered for anyone who can identify the vandals who have damaged property and spray painted graffiti at two local parks. The damage has been done to slides and climbing portions of playgrounds at T. Meyer and St. Anne Park. Anyone with information can call the St. Anne Police Department. From the business desk sponsored by Spas and More, well, speaking of graffiti, the largest graffiti festival in the area brings about 400 artists to the riverfront this weekend. Starting today through Sunday, it's Paint Louis. Artists will tag over 2 miles of flood wall along the Mississippi River, just south of the Gateway Arch. The annual Paint Louis Festival draws about 10,000 visitors every year over the Labor Day weekend. The U.S. job market rebounded in August as employers added a surprising 162,000 jobs. Stocks are lower on Wall Street. Treasury yields mostly higher after the report because it could increase chances that the U.S. Central Bank could raise interest rates later this month. From the Saliga Heating and Cooling Weather Desk.
17: Sunny, very hot and humid this afternoon with a high near 100. Still very warm with a few clouds, low 82.

0: tonight, back to near 100 with sun and some clouds tomorrow. I'm AccuWeather meteorologist Heather Zahar on 104.1 FM KMOX.
1: It's now 95 degrees in downtown St. Louis. 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
4: Good afternoon. Time to talk a little Cardinals baseball and more today with the college football season for the Fighting Illini and Mizzou underway as of last night. We'll get to that at 12:30. Mike Hall from Big Ten Network will be joining the show. Right now, it is Matt Pauley and Chris Ranji. We'll have Mike Claiborne on the show at the very end. We'll talk to him at the final segment, 12:45. Or thereabouts, we'll be visiting with Claibs. 314-436-7900 to text in today. 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We are there for you, and we are there all the time. In fact, you could also leave comments. If you have thoughts about the Cardinals, thoughts about anything else, drop them there in the comments, and we may get to some of those. But Matt Pauley, so overall, let's just take a, I guess, a 30,000-foot view of the series in Los Angeles. Cardinals took 2 of 3. They took two of three from a very good Dodgers team. The worst part about it is the loss happened to be the finale of the series. And as you know, it seems like when the loss is in the finale instead of, like, you know, the second game or the first game of the series, it just feels worse, especially when they give it up the way they did last night. Again, ninth inning lead. They let it slip away. So an opportunity to make a nice statement against the Dodgers and sweep a series there kind of falls away.
5: Yeah, I agree with you with the idea that losing the final game of the series makes the series feel worse than losing the first game. That being said, if the Cardinals would have come out last night and Quinn Matthews just would have been shelled and this was a 7-1 game at the end of the fifth inning and they lost the game, my narrative right now is, well, they took 2 out of 3. It's fine.
4: Yeah.
5: Because they lost the game when they had a lead in the ninth inning and it was right there for the taking. It was right there for the taking and you were so close to doing something pretty special. Going into L.A. and sweeping the Dodgers is pretty special, and it gets you above 500, and it continues to make this whole thing a little bit more interesting in terms of the wild card race. It was there for the taking. So, no, I think that one hurt a little bit. That one hurt that they lost that game. And if you listen to Oliver Marmol in his post-game comments, he said, man, we wanted this one. We really wanted this one. So they felt the exact same way. You have to move on. You have to move forward. They're going to do that now as they're in Denver. They're going to take on the Rockies. But I think that hurts. I think it hurts a lot that they weren't able to complete the sweep.
4: You get that win. It puts them, what, 3 games out of a wild card spot?
5: Been 3.
4: Yeah, right now they're 4 games. And they've got the Marlins, Padres ahead of them, but both on the outside looking in. Diamondbacks with the third wild card. So, I mean, it's still there. It is a possibility for them. I don't know that I am counting on it. I still will keep using this refrain over and over again that I want them to play meaningful baseball this month just because I think it's good. I don't know that you can measure how good it is for young players, but it is objectively a good thing to give some of these relatively inexperienced guys a taste of a playoff run. So while they are in the clubhouse, you know, we might be looking at them thinking, yeah, they probably don't have the horses to make it through to the end. They in the clubhouse are not looking at it that way. So this is a good experience for them.
5: Yeah, it absolutely is a good experience. Go keep games that matter are tougher than games that don't matter. There's a pressure that goes along with that. And they're keep finding ways to win games and make this thing interesting. And they've been playing well on the road. They're going to play a couple games now against teams that are not especially good, and they don't always perform great against teams that are not especially good, but they're playing teams not especially good that are on the road, and they've been good on the road. So, I don't know how to evaluate everything. I just hope that they do, that the final two cities of this trip, that it does

0: go well. So to your point, Ronj, they do continue to play games that have some meaning to them.
1: All right, so let's talk about the closer, Riley O'Brien. And he's got 35 saves on the season. So he has done it. He's collected quite a few of them. Also, 6 blown saves on the season. And I know you're getting it, too, during post-game shows. You're seeing it on Twitter. People are really upset with him. And I got a message on the show earlier today. And, you know, I mentioned Riley O'Brien and giving up that lead in the ninth inning. And the texter said something, and I'm just paraphrasing here. They said, well, yes, it is on O'Brien, but also they only scored 2 runs last night. My argument is, yes, that's correct. It was a team loss. But sometimes when you're the closer, you got to protect a 2-run lead. That's the job. And they scored 21 runs in the 2 games prior to that. So it's not like the offense was totally absent over the course of the series. They were there. And now O'Brien has the opportunity. He can't get it done. Is there any concern for you about him and what he is? Do you think that he still factors into their future after this as their closer? How do you view the whole thing?
0: Yeah, there's a lot of things, and a lot of things can be true when talking about this. I think there's a lot of culpability. Last night, one of our big discussions on the postgame show early this morning at 1 o'clock in the morning when we were doing that was, what if George Soriano doesn't walk 3 in the 8th inning? Well, then O'Brien is facing a very different group of hitters come the 9th inning. So is there some culpability on Soriano for the way things went down last night? Yes, but that does that give just a, you know, do you just say, oh, well, then that's the reason? Like, no, like Riley O'Brien still needs to do his job. So, yeah, you can look at it and say Riley O'Brien had a tougher situation to deal with as a result of Soriano walking 3 in the 8th, but O'Brien still needs to go do his job. I also think that, and this applies to both Soriano and O'Brien, I think these are guys who have never gone through the grind of a 162-game season and pitching in games that matter and are high leverage, and they are trying to navigate through that, and that is part of this season. Part of this season is getting these guys into that and feeling that and experiencing that for a first time ever, and there's going to be some failure that goes along with it. One of the things that separates out ballplayers who have short careers and ballplayers who have long careers are the ballplayers who figure out how to make it through 162 games. And it's one of the most challenging things about this sport. It's one of the most grueling things to go through to figure out a way how to post. And right now, those guys are trying to figure that out. It hasn't looked great lately for Riley O'Brien. I continue to give him the ball every single time in the 9th inning if he is available to pitch that day. I'm not wavering on that whatsoever, but I'm also understanding of what's going on here. So there's a lot. I mean, he needed to get the job done last night. He didn't get the job done last night. That doesn't change the fact that he is the Cardinals closer and should continue to be given the ball.
1: Yeah, I'm going to get to that in a second. But you're right about this. His job was made tougher because of the previous inning. But that's the thing about being a closer, right? That you are presuming that the best reliever on your team is the closer. That's why you save him for that inning, that because you want him to close the game out. And that's typically true for most teams. So it doesn't matter who you face in the 9th inning. If it's 3-4-5, 2-3-4, doesn't matter. You're supposed to get those guys out. That's why you are the closer. And while, yeah, the job was made more difficult for him, he still got to do it. You know, and sometimes you're not going to get the benefit of having a 3-run lead, 4-run lead, whatever. If you're there to close out games, you're there to close out games, which leads me to the bigger picture here, at least for this season. Oliver Marmol gets a lot of criticism because of that. Well, why are you going to him anyway? Well, I don't know. To me, that's obvious because he's the closer. And I know for people, some people, that's not a good enough reason. Just because he's the closer doesn't mean you should go to him all the time. Sometimes you got to know that a guy doesn't have it and go to somebody else. He's been struggling lately. Dude, what team ever manages it differently? If a closer is the closer and he's available and he's rested, he's going to get the 9th inning. That is everywhere. So I don't really understand where that comes from.
0: No, I don't. And a lot of people think that they should Gastelum into that situation. And I love what

0: he is done, and if there's a day where O'Brien's not available and you get the chance to have Gastelum experience a ninth inning because they've got to do some different things, I'm all in on that. Like, that's the, I'm not trying to shield him per se from the ninth inning, but it's also a guy who's been here for 15 minutes who they are, you know, ramping up, and they've actually ramped him up pretty hard.
1: Yeah.
0: You look at the history of the Cardinals under Oliver Marmol and the way they integrate young pitchers into the bullpen, generally they are treated with some kid gloves, and Gastelum has not. He has been pitching high leverage right from the beginning, but this desire for that to be even more extreme and him move into the ninth inning role when you've got a guy who's number one in the National League and saves on your team, like, Let's pump the brakes on that one a little bit. If there's an opportunity to get him a ninth inning, okay, get him a ninth inning, but do that when O'Brien's not available. And should there be more of an inward discussion about how often O'Brien is available moving forward? I'm open to that. Are the Cardinals looking at themselves today and saying, O'Brien's overused, we actually should have avoided him last night, that we have to, he's no longer able to pitch back-to-back from here to the end of the season, like his body just is not recovering in a way that he's going to be effective? If that's a conversation that's taking place, groovy. I'm fine with that. Those are the things that are going on behind closed doors. But this, we know how careful this organization is with pitching. So if the bullpen door is swinging open and a guy's trotting out to the mound, I've got confidence that that guy is available to pitch that day.
1: So let me ask you this then. If it's a situation where, all right, we know where the Cardinals are. We know what the, where they are in the timeline, organizational timeline. And this final month is what it is. If they happen to play really well and make it to the postseason, great. I don't think most of us are expecting that to happen, though there is the possibility of it. And because this is still a developmental year, should they explore using other guys just to see what happens? Hey, we'll use this final month and we'll try some guys out, see if they can close out games, see if they handle it well mentally. Or if you're them, do you play it like you have been playing it all year? And do you say, well, this is the guy that we have called the closer. We're going to keep him in that spot until the end of the season. And we want to see if he can pitch 6 months as a closer. How would you play it if you're them?
0: Yeah, I think there's more value in your closer being given the opportunity to be the posting pole-to-pole closer. Again, that doesn't mean that maybe you take the foot off the pedal a little bit on him because of usage, avoiding back-to-backs, things like that. If they want to start doing that, that's fine. But just pulling him out of that role or not giving him as many opportunities as he's available for because you want other guys to experience that, I personally think there's more value and you learn a lot more and it's better for the player. You want Riley O'Brien going into this offseason knowing what it felt like to be the team closer from game number one to game number 162, because the last thing you want is to come into next season, O'Brien's your closer, everything goes great, the calendar turns to August, and all of a sudden, he starts not really performing at the same level he had been all year, and you can trace this back to, hey, you know what, this guy's never actually done this before. It would be malpractice, in my opinion, if we were in a situation next year in September, and Riley O'Brien is the closer, and we're sitting here going, well, you know, because they kind of moved him out of that role in September last year, he's never actually gone through a full season as a closer. Like, No, don't do that.
1: I completely agree with you, man. I think that they've been in a pretty good position all season long. I think they've played it as a coaching staff. I think they've played this as well as you can possibly play it. And I know there are a lot of people who are going to say, well, you're just the flagship and you're just saying that. And they really aren't. And I really have very few complaints about the way they've handled the pitching staff, the way they've handled the lineup this year, considering everything we know about the team. I'm not an idiot. I mean, I might be, but I understand baseball. So it's not like I'm just, you know, throwing this out there to protect anybody because I don't have any interest in doing that. I legitimately don't believe they could have done significantly better with what they've got on this roster. And again, the timeline of the Cardinals in their history and what they're trying to do here this year, next year, and the year after.
0: I'll say this. I know we got to get to break, but real quick, I didn't love, and I said I've got text messages before it even happened that could prove it. I did not love Soriano coming in the eighth inning. Soriano, with where he's at right now and how he has not performed overly well, pitching him on a back-to-back in a one-run game in L.A., I didn't like it. But then when you push down the dominoes, what were the other options? I think by Gastelum not being used yesterday, clearly he was off limits. So your other two options would have been get two innings from Cade Winquest or have Hansel Rincon make his major league debut in the sixth inning of a one-run game in L.A. So I understand why they went to Soriano, but sometimes when you complain about something, you have to look at the other side of it and say, okay, what's the better choice? Soriano in the eighth inning or Cade Winquest for two or Rincon making his major league debut? And if you think one of those other options is a better option than Soriano in the eighth, that's fine. We can have that conversation. I think it's a legit conversation to have, but it's not like they went to Soriano in the eighth inning when Gastelum was fully rested and they just decided not to use it.
1: Mike Hall from Big Ten Network will be joining the show at 12:30. We'll talk about the college football season, Illini win last night, and also Mike happens to be a Mizzou grad, so we'll talk to him about the Tigers as well. I've got Matt Pauly with me, Chris Ranji. Go ahead and comment on our YouTube channel. Subscribe to us there, KMOX Sports, and we can get to some of those comments before the show is over. It is the Gas House Gang on KMOX, and it is, as I mentioned, college football season. 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
6: Gas House Gang on KMOX, 12 to 1 every weekday. Cardinals, we're talking about them. They took 2 of 3 from the Dodgers last night. They've got the Rockies tonight on the road. Andre Pallante is going to get the start. Originally, it was listed as Kyle Leahy, but it is Pallante who is getting the start for tonight's game. And I've got Matt Pauly with me, Chris Ranji, Mike Hall from Big Ten Network will join us at 12:30. Mike Claiborne is coming up after that at 12:45. Had a commenter earlier, Matt, who said instead of what happened in the eighth inning last night with Soriano coming in, that Stanek should have come out for another inning instead. And he hasn't done that all year, has he? Has he pitched 2 innings or pitched into a second inning once this year?
7: I don't think
6: he has.
7: I mean, he's pitching a ton too. I mean, Stanek has appeared in 62 games. The last time he pitched one plus,
6: I don't think he's done it this season.
7: He did it his second game of the year against Tampa Bay. He threw an inning and a third.
6: And then he did it in June. Yeah, so he's done it twice this year. So I'm not sure that you would... there's no need for that to happen.
7: You're running him into the ground.
6: Right.
7: Like, just... I'm a Stanek guy. Man, he's been... Since May 1st... Here's my... I keep going to this. People are sick of hearing me say it. Since May 1st... He has a 2.98 ERA. He has been so good. So good. And there's a large portion of this fan base that just does not realize how good Stanek has been, because in the cases where it doesn't go well for him, it looks terrible.
6: Well, yes, right. You have those individual moments, but there was a reason he was a trade possibility and teams had some interest in him. And there are a couple of different reasons for that. One is pitching is pretty difficult to come by, especially if you're a contending team and you need an extra arm or two. But also he's done relatively well. I'm not sure what the hang up is about him.
7: I think it's better than relatively well. I think he's been borderline fantastic.
6: Matt Pauly is with me now, and it is time for you to say goodbye. I'm going to let you go. What do you have to do? Because you got another late night of stuff tonight, don't you?
7: I think I have to go to Costco with my wife.
6: Okay. So you don't get to have a nap first?
7: Nope. I will be at Costco in about 15 minutes.
6: Why do you have to go to Costco? Can't she handle it?
7: I mean, I haven't seen my family very much this week with these late West Coast games.
6: All right.
7: I happen to like my family. I love my wife. I love my daughters. I like seeing them, and I haven't seen them this week. So, no, let's have a family venture to Costco.
6: Yeah, I know you love your family, but it doesn't mean you don't need a little rest before you get back at it. 5 o'clock, 5 o'clock Redbird rush hour.
7: Yes.
6: Bernie will be on with you, and Kevin.
7: And then sports open line for like 45 minutes.
6: And then the pregame show at 6:45 tonight.
7: So early. So I don't know what to do with myself. It's
6: I know
7: it's so early tonight.
6: It is, right?

0: all this 9 o'clock crap that's been going on. 7:40 for the first pitch. Cardinals are in Colorado. You can hear all of it here on 104.1 FM KMOX. Go get them, Matt.
1: Thank you.
0: That's Matt Pauly. When we come back from the Big Ten Network, we will talk to Mike Hall. In just a moment, we'll talk Illini football. We'll talk Big Ten, also Mizzou. Both Mizzou and Illinois, their games last night, they were both winners. And we got a Mizzou grad coming up. Mike is a Mizzou guy. So we'll talk a little college football with him in just a moment on KMOX.
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5: Now, KMOX weather from the Saliga Heating and Cooling Weather Desk.
0: Right now, it is sunny, 98 degrees. Oh, great band. It's going to get up to 100 today. The real feel, the AccuWeather real feel is 111. 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
0: It is time to go to the Quiver River Electric guest line. Chris Ranji on the Gas House Gang today until 1. Klaibs will join us at 12:45 or thereabouts. We now have joining us from the Big Ten Network, Mike Hall, who helped launch that network. What was it, 20 years ago, Mike? Is that what it was?
1: Well, we're twisting numbers here. Starting our 20th season. So technically we are 19 years old, but we are starting our 20th season. So we're doing like an all year long 20th season celebration. But technically, if it was a birthday, we'd be 19 right now.
0: Okay, because I've been seeing all these posts about your anniversary, so I feel like you're falsely advertising to me.
1: If there's one thing I can do, it can disappoint you and lead you down a wrong path. By the way, let me hijack this real quick.
0: Oh, boy.
1: I've known you for a long time, and I've liked you part of it. But I've never really given you the full credit that you deserve. And I'm being very serious here about how cool it is that you're on KMOX. Like, I'm a guy who went to Mizzou, and so I knew what those letters meant. But I didn't tell you this, but I had a conversation. This is a name drop, but I was having a long conversation with Bob Costas earlier this summer. Ooh. And we had this tangent about his time at KMOX and Jack Buck being the guy who helped hire him and, like, the monumental, like, cool factor of KMOX on a national level. And I've never really sunk into me how cool it is that that's where you ended up being, because that place has such an amazing history. And I'm sure you're expecting me to end this with a burn about you, but I'm not. I'm genuinely saying I think it's super cool.
0: Really, that's a compliment about the station, not me, but we'll take it.
1: You're right. Just like, you're right, it is.
0: It's got nothing to do with me. I did intern here, though. And I did meet Jack Buck once, and I've told this story before, and I'll tell it briefly to you because I think you'll like it. I was an intern in the sports office one day. I primarily came in weekends, so I really only saw Dan McLaughlin because he was working weekends at the time. And I happened to be in on a Monday once, and I forgot why, but I was in on a Monday, and Jack walked in. And it was an afternoon. He came into the sports office. I was the only other one in there because I was waiting on somebody else. And he came in and he sat down and he didn't address me right away. And I wasn't going to say anything myself. And then he says, "I'm Jack Buck. How are you?" And so I said, "I'm Chris Ranji. I'm an intern, whatever." And then he goes back to reading the newspaper. And then he, after about 20 seconds or so, he folds the newspaper back down. He goes, "Ranji, what the hell kind of name is that?" And that was it. That's my Jack Buck story. And never saw him again because Randy Carricker came in. They started talking about football, and I was just sitting there. So that was it. Anyway, speaking of football, let's talk about it. The Fighting Illini with a win last night. I know they've been having some issues on defense, and there's some concern about that. But what kind of team is this going to be?
1: Well, yeah, it was a win. That's one of those games you look at the final score and you're like, "Oh, they won comfortably." Like, not really. They didn't win that comfortably. They got outgained in that game by a team they should be better than. You know, what Brett Bielema has done is excellent. They've won 19 games the last 2 years. That's as good a stretch as they've ever had in the history of the program for back-to-back years. But they're not happy in Champaign with how they played last night. The big question is the quarterback. How is he going to be? He was at Michigan State, then he transferred to East Carolina. Now he's at Illinois, and he looked pretty good. Nothing amazing. You know, these first games are always so tricky, right? As long as you don't fall on your face like Rutgers did, that's kind of a win. As long as you don't have any major injuries, that's kind of a win. I just did a show on the Big Ten Network today with Dave Wanstead, and he was talking it's an old cliche, but I mean, he's an old coach who still uses it. Teams progress more from week one to week two than at any point in the season. So I think there's going to be a lot of changes to Illinois, but I do think that defense was pretty disappointing. They're not going to be able to win 9 or 10 games again this year if their defense keeps playing like that.

0: So tell me what you do think about Caden Hauser, the quarterback, the transfer that you were talking about, 182 yards yesterday, three touchdowns, or last night, rather. And again, it's a transfer, so, you know, he's kind of getting thrown into it right away. What are they actually expecting from him?
1: I got to know him a few years back when he was a young quarterback that was winning the starting job at Michigan State. And a nice kid, put together, talented guy.

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1: Side of the great Hail Mary that Caden threw. That was, to me, my main takeaway. I was like, oh, Valentine could be an all Big Ten running back if he keeps playing like this. So I don't think they want, they'd love for him to be Luke Altmaier, but I don't think that's the expectation. I think he's going to be a little more of a game manager than Altmaier was, and less of a guy who can try to win a game for you.
2: What about the Illinois schedule here? They've got Duke at home next Saturday. The following week, they've got SIU at home. Then they'll go on the road and play Ohio State. They do have Michigan State, Purdue, Oregon, all, you know, after that. What's that schedule look like for you?
1: I mean, Duke scares me, man. Like, that, there's a part of our brains as college sports fans be like, well, Duke can't be good at football because they're so good at basketball and they've been so bad at football for so long. But they cannot overlook Duke at all this week. There's going to be some tough games on there. That Ohio State one's obviously going to be brutal. They are brimming with NFL talent. You know, we're going to run a feature tomorrow on Jeremiah Smith in our morning show on Tailgate about how he's, unless something stunning happens, he's going to break every Big Ten receiving record this year, and he's only a junior. He might have been the number one pick overall if he went out last year, if he could have gone out. So it's going to be a tough year for Illinois. I mean, the bar that, again, Whitman and Bielema have raised at Illinois is they want to be a 9 and a 10 win team every year. It's going to be more of a challenge this year. They're going to have to make some big improvements, but I do feel like I'm curious your thoughts on this, Chris. My parents went to Illinois. I grew up watching Jason Verduzco throw footballs in the mid 90s. And I remember Hollisek and Hardy and Simeon Rice and watching all those guys. I don't ever remember the vibe around Illinois football being as good as it is right now. Like, even last night they're playing a non-high profile team. That student section was as packed as I've ever seen it for a non-conference game. And, like, I know they had the new scoreboard, and so that's part of the excitement around it, but, like, going to an Illinois football game, it matters now. It's back to being kind of like an event.
2: Yeah.
1: And it went decades where it wasn't that for more than 1 year at a time.
2: No, and you know what? In addition to it, the basketball team men's basketball is a really big deal right now, too. So this might be the first time in a long time that both of them are simultaneously getting a lot of attention, positive attention.
1: And add in women's hoops being a top 25 caliber program, too.
2: Yeah, yeah.
1: Whitman has been an outstanding athletic director.
2: Yep.
1: He's Ron Gunther was wonderful for many years at Illinois, but Josh Whitman is doing some incredible things. I'm actually going to be on campus next week, a week from today. They're having their Hall of Fame induction ceremony. It's the 10th year they've been doing that, so they're making it a big deal. And, like, Io DeSumo's getting inducted, and Howard Griffith and Brandon Lloyd, and, like, some big names are coming. Even that concept of having an athletics Hall of Fame didn't exist in Champaign until Whitman came up with the idea and was able to push it through. He's done some really spectacular things there.
2: Mike Hall from Big Ten Network is with us. And before we get to Mizzou, because you are a Mizzou grad and you've got thoughts on them, I want to ask you about the national champion, the reigning national champion, Ohio State, Oregon, Georgia, universally 1, 2, 3. And then you've got Indiana. That is the national champion. They are sixth in both polls at the moment. What's the likelihood for them of repeating? Are they nearly as good as last year?
1: I think so, Chris. Like, I have zero reason to doubt they will be. The only reason to doubt it is that 150 some years of college football, we've never seen a story like Indiana. So can it really continue? But Cignetti has won everywhere he's gone. And he's never had to do it where there were eyeballs on him, like in the Big Ten that he has now. And he won 11 games his first year, and he went

0: undefeated last year, and the whole time last year, it was, well, yeah, but it's India, yeah, but Cinderella is going to strike midnight and turn into a pumpkin, you know, like, it just never happened. And you start to sit there and you realize the way he does things is so different from everything we know about football coaches. Like, Cignetti, one of the things that's gotten a lot of traction is he will end practice early. Name a football coach who doesn't gobble up every second of practice, if not bleed it over.
1: Yeah.
0: And he does the opposite because he says he doesn't want to lose their attention. He doesn't want injuries. He doesn't want to. His main thing, he says, I don't want people wasting my time, so I don't want to waste their time. Like, he's a different bird. It is still, like, I'm trying to think. I think we talked last fall at some point about this before they won the national title. But if you think the craziest sports stories in American sports history, right? Miracle on Ice is up there at number one. Those were kids who had no business beating the best professionals in the world. You have Kirk Gibson's 88 home run when he could barely walk and he somehow wins the game. And you've got Indiana football, the losingest program in a century and a half of the sport, and somehow in the second year of a new head coach, they win 16 games. It's just obscene what he did. And, you know, the big guy last year was the quarterback transfer, Fernando Mendoza. He was highly thought of, and he ends up winning the Heisman Trophy. The guy they're bringing in now is named Josh Hoover. He came from TCU. He is considered, at this point of the year, a better transfer recruit than Mendoza was last year. Now, that doesn't mean he's going to win the Heisman or be better, but I'm saying people thought higher of the new quarterback now than they did of Mendoza at this point 12 months ago. So count out Indiana at your own peril.
1: I meant to leave more time for Mizzou, but I asked too many questions. You talked too long, so you have 10 seconds. How about those Tigers?
0: Okay, Sheryl Crow singing the national anthem. We got a whole new end zone. We get our star basketball player back, and we win a 60-year-old national championship. This has been a month for the black and gold, people.
1: Enjoy it, buddy. Thank you for being with me today.
0: See you, pal.
1: Mike Hall, Big Ten Network. He is the absolute best. Tigers won last night. Illini won. College football is happening. Mike Claiborne is happening next on the Gas House Gang.
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8: Chris Ranji on the Gas House Gang. As we get close to the Dave Glover Show, we got Mike Claiborne on the Quiver River Electric guest line. And Claves, all right, I have a question about the Dodgers series. How do you look at it? Do you look at it as, hey, they went into Dodger Stadium and they took 2 of 3, or dang it, they had an opportunity to sweep and they let it get away at the end? Like, what's the overall feeling about that one last night and the series?
9: I would go with door number 2. Dang it. You know, that was a game that was winnable. You know, walks come back to bite you, and, you know, you end up being on the short end of the stick. But, you know, you play well enough to win. But, you know, you really look back on it now, you feel like, you know, we should have won all 3.
8: And that's kind of how I see it, too. I mean, you do take a moment to think, hey, 2 of 3 is pretty good, though. You know, it's pretty good against the Dodgers. But I guess they're not really in it for moral victories, are they?
9: No. There's some frustration. But, you know, when you walk people late in the ball game, and it normally comes back to haunt you. And the winning run was scored on a walk because he got on a walk. And, you know, when you don't do your job, that's what's going to happen. And, you know, and tomorrow's another day. You have to kind of look at it that way, because there's been a couple of ones that the Cardinals have been stung on the road by, that, you know, you look back and you say, man, if we'd have won that, we wouldn't have done this. You know, who knows where we would be standings wise. But, you know, it's the way the game's played. It's part of 162.
8: What'd you think of Quinn Matthews last night? 5 innings and a run.
9: He was much better, and he continues to improve. You know,

0: Well, the key for him next is to try and get out of the fifth inning without throwing 100 pitches. That's still an issue. You know, he runs a lot of counts, full things of that nature. And, you know, they foul balls off of him, but his command on the mound is much more impressive. He pitches like he's supposed to be here, and I'm looking forward to watching his next start.
1: Yeah, tonight they will have the Colorado Rockies. The Cardinals are on the road, as I mentioned earlier, 6:45 pregame and a 7:40 first pitch. Andre Pallante comes back, and he will get the start tonight. What do you need to see from him down the stretch here? He comes back from that injury.
0: Well, pitch like a guy who's been pitching well all year. I think that one of the things he has to do, I don't know if he's going to be on a pitch count or not, but, you know, you have to get to the sixth inning. This is one of the issues this team has had, you know, where guys can get to the fifth, but it really puts stress on your bullpen where you have to have guys coming in a little earlier than what they need to. It'll also be interesting to see who would close tonight because you've used O'Reilly O'Brien two nights in a row. Stanek is gone. Soriano is running out of gas, so they'll have to do it by committee tonight.
1: Yeah, and you know what? You touch on something here that I think a lot of these guys are probably running out of gas. They've had injuries on the pitching staff. They've had to overwork some others. I mean, how are they going to get by here over the last few weeks?
0: Well, that's a great question. I think that it's going to be a combination of churning, you know, the bullpen as far as what you may have in Memphis. Somebody's going to have to step up and give you a little extra. And the way Ollie manages the bullpen, and by the way, I think he does as good a job as anybody I've seen being able to find the matchups and being able to use certain pitches at a certain time and not overstress them. It's just going to take a lot of things. And I'm not sure if there's just one in particular other than throwing strikes.
1: All right, Mike Claiborne, appreciate it as always. Enjoy Denver, and we will be listening tonight.
0: All right, we're going back to bed. We didn't get in until about 5 this morning, So I think everybody's a little fried right now. We'll try and figure it out, but we'll turn in an effort tonight.
1: Go catch a nap, buddy. We'll talk soon.
0: All right, man. Talk to you later.
1: Mike Claiborne with us here on the Gas House Gang. Yes, 6:45 pregame, 7:40 first pitch. Cardinals in Colorado. Andre Pallante back on the mound for the Redbirds tonight. 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The Gas House Gang returns on Labor Day at noon. I'm Chris Ranji. The Dave Glover Show is next.
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8: At 1 o'clock, we've got 98 degrees under a sunny sky. The feels like downtown of the Arch is 99.
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8: KMOX has reached out to a spokesperson for Mayor Kara Spencer for reaction.
12: ABC News, I'm Mike Dubusky. The court in the Lindsey Clancy trial is now on a brief break following a whirlwind morning. After the jury once again came back deadlocked, Judge William Sullivan announced his intent to declare a mistrial. However, defense attorney Kevin Reddington has now filed a motion to stay that mistrial order. ABC's Aaron Katursky says now everyone's on a lunch break.
13: The judge is keeping to the schedule, breaking at 1 o'clock now, and for the next hour, nothing is going to happen. The judge will eat lunch, the lawyers can eat lunch, everybody can eat lunch. And then perhaps around 2 o'clock Eastern time is when he will take the bench again and explain where things stand.
12: The jury has been considering whether Clancy is criminally liable for strangling her three children in 2023. Her defense has argued she was suffering from postpartum psychosis at the time, also known as an insanity defense. The jury deliberating for 7 days. This is ABC News.
8: Missouri Secretary of State Denny Hoskins now finds himself with a tight timeline till Tuesday to see a judicial ruling in his favor and reenact the map that gives Republicans an additional congressional seat from the state. When KMOX asked Hoskins about the timeline, he presented a new deadline.
14: September 8th is the deadline for to finalize the ballots, and that's according to state law. However, under federal law, September 19th is the deadline.
8: New legal rulings aside, KMOX pressed Hoskins on if he'd guarantee the ballots in November would reflect the old 2022 maps as the Supreme Court dictated.
14: That would be the goal, and that would be what we are working toward. However, you know, we have had some county clerks that actually filed affidavits, I believe, that it said that, hey, it could take up to 2.5 weeks to change that map.
8: Asked if there is time for a potential redo of the primary should a losing candidate sue, Hoskins said the chances of it are slim, but wouldn't, quote, totally rule it out. It began 25 years ago as a way for Bob Druckelman to work off the anguish of watching the 9/11 attacks unfold. He walked from West County to the Arch.
15: Other people who knew that I did it said, we want to do it too. Can we do it again? Because I had made a promise that as long as my body worked, I was going to honor these people every year.
8: Now it's become the annual March to the Arch. Druckelman says they have as many as 200 people join, but are hoping for more on this 25th anniversary. People can walk the full 21 miles starting at Mike Duffy's in Chesterfield on 9/11 at 9/11 a.m. or just one leg of it. More information at marchtothearch.com. From the Spas and More business desk, despite a better than expected jobs report, some industries are still losing workers at a steady clip. ABC's Elizabeth Schulze.
16: Blowout report here as far as the expectation that 162,000 jobs is almost three times what the expectation had been for job growth last month. So a lot more jobs added to the economy. The place where we saw job losses the most, tech, which is an industry that we know has been getting hit pretty hard. It could be a little bit of an AI story going on in that.
8: The Dow from Stifel's down 286 points to 53,399. Just cleared some debris on 270 going southbound before the Manchester Road exit was in the middle lane.
17: It's the same old as we head into the long holiday weekend, the official end of summer. But boy, it's going to feel like summer really right through next week. Sunny, hot, and humid today. Maybe a spot thunderstorm, but they will be really, really hard to find. Don't count on much of anything. upper 90s to near 100. 104 the record. Tonight, partly cloudy, warm and humid. 90s this evening, 79 for the overnight low. Saturday, partly sunny, hot and humid.

0: Maybe a spot afternoon storm. Again, really tough to find. 100 for the high on Saturday. Now, very weak cool front comes by Saturday night. Clear skies, still humid, 75. And for Sunday and Monday for Labor Day, sunny, hot, and humid, but temperatures will be knocked back a few degrees. It's still hot. 94 for the high Sunday and again on Monday. From the Saliga Heating and Cooling Weather Center, I'm meteorologist Dave Murray on 104.1 FM. 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
1: 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Right now we've got sunshine. It's 98 downtown at the Arch. I'm Michael Calhoun, KMOX News.
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0: Moment of Friday on DGS. Birthday boy's out for the long weekend.
1: Yeah, he is the birthday boy.
0: Yeah, well, not yet. I mean, Sunday, but, you know, birthday weekend. So,
1: just about.
0: We'll all be gone on Monday for the holiday, and then back together as a gang on Tuesday. And Tuesday is the night that AC/DC is playing in St. Louis along with the Foo Fighters, and we get some cool stuff to do later on. In fact, they got a pop-up coming up at Ballpark Village. So that's going to be this weekend. So we'll tell you a bit about that coming up in a half an hour. Bernie Miklas is going to join us later on. George Mahey, Dave Murray. Busy, typical Friday stuff.
1: Mm-hmm.
0: Just going to be hanging out. No Alvin, because I think Alvin's in Kansas, right?
1: I thought he said that on Friday.
0: Yeah, I thought said he was going to be at KU. Maybe I'm wrong about that.
1: It's, you know, we got another birthday boy.
0: Who's that?
1: Alvin.
0: Is he the Dave? Are they twins?
1: They are birthday brothers.
0: Oh, birthday twins. So happy birthday to Alvin Reed, too. Obviously to Dave. We celebrated that yesterday with your cake, Rach. That was great.
1: Thanks. I took some home and I was like, I should have taken more home. It was good.
0: All right. Poll of the room. If you want to jump in on the chat, on the stream, feel free.
2: I thought it was good. No, I thought it was a good cake. That was really good.
0: Poll of the room. Regular cake as it's been served, room temperature, or fridge cake? Better. Which one do you choose?
2: Room temperature.
0: I'm a fridge cake guy.
1: I like fridge cake too.
0: Give it to me cold.
2: I'm not just a room temperature cake guy. I am the guy, you know, when someone has like a birthday or a celebration here and they leave cake sitting out on the counter and it's on like a Friday, and then you get back after a 3-day weekend on Tuesday and you go, oh my God, that cake is still sitting there. And then you come back later and like half of what was there is gone.
0: So you're a stale dry cake guy.
2: Yeah.
0: Ugh.
2: That's me.
0: Give me the fridge cake, man.
2: I have been taking little bits off of that in shame.
0: Rach, why are you a fridge cake person? What's the draw? Because I have my answer.
1: It feels like the cake is more moist when it's kept in the fridge.
0: Usually because it's like covered, right? If it wasn't covered, maybe not. But.
1: And I just like the coldness, I guess.
0: I like the frosting cold.
1: Ooh,
0: it's the best. Okay. That's the best. You know, back in the day, one of our favorite snacks was frosting on graham crackers.
1: Yeah, I like that too.
0: And it was always best when the frosting was in the fridge and it came out cold. And you threw that on there, it's like a little, almost like a little ice cream treat. It's the best.
1: Yummy.
2: I'll tell you what. Cut out the middleman. Just straight frosting.
1: No, the graham cracker adds a lot.
0: No, the graham cracker makes
2: just
0: it.
2: Straight up frosting.
0: No, it's pretty great, man.
1: I feel like a graham cracker is kind of an unsung hero.
0: Yeah, because it's not a cookie.
1: Yeah.
0: But it's kind of a cookie.
2: I love a graham cracker.
1: Wheels, you just touched on something that we are going to have to address. I'm so glad you brought up cookies. But you never hear people talk about graham crackers.
0: Are they cookies?
1: I don't know.
0: Because they're called crackers.
2: No, they're crackers.
0: Is this kind of like the hot dog is a sandwich thing?
2: No, I've never... Does anyone consider them cookies?
0: Well, they're sweet. Well, what crackers are sweet?
1: Let me blow both of your minds.
0: Other than graham crackers.
1: I think a graham cracker is a cracker because it has the consistency of a sweet cracker. Where I get insane is when you want to call an animal cracker. Now, there are several types of animal crackers.
0: Cookie.
1: There are some that are straight up cookies.
0: Yes.
1: And there are some that are straight up crackers. I think we should call them animal cookies and animal crackers. This whole catch-all animal cracker thing, it's got to go. We have to be more accurate with the way we address these things.
2: Now, where do you put Barnum's on the scale of cookies to sweet crackers? And by the way, sweet cracker was my nickname in high school.
0: Sweet crackstools.
1: If I'm thinking of Barnum's...
0: On the euphonium.
1: Now, Barnum's was always a little rich for my blood, but if I'm thinking of them properly, I would call that a cookie.
0: I think
2: really?
0: So, too. Yeah,
1: like a shortbread cookie,
0: yes,
1: almost.
0: Yes.
1: Yes.
0: And especially those ones with the pink frosting.
1: Oh, that's a cookie.
2: If you put frosting on a cracker... At retail, I'm not talking about aftermarket. I'm not talking about getting a graham cracker and putting some frosting on it. If it is retail sold with a frosting on it, it becomes a cookie by default, I think. And I guess, you know what? I'll give you the shortbread cookie for like a Barnum's. I think I can get behind that.
0: Yeah.
1: Let me double check that Barnum's is like what I'm. Because I think
0: that's what
1: Barnum's
0: you're thinking
1: is
0: of. It's
1: exactly
0: the little, it's
1: what
0: the
1: I'm
0: little red
1: of.
0: Box with the animal zoo on there, and it's got a little string on the top that you can hold
1: the
0: box by. Yeah.
1: Yeah, and I always liked those. When I did get them, I would be like, wow, these are incredible, because I'm eating a cookie.
0: Mm.
1: That's why it's so good. But I do like the straight-up animal crackers as well.
0: Let's take this another step further. Teddy Grahams. I think that's a cookie.
1: I call it a cookie, too, Wheels. It's a cookie.
2: Teddy Grahams is a cookie, yeah.
0: Okay.
1: Even though they do
0: they're good.
1: Hang out closely with the graham cracker, but the graham cracker has a more of a... light waferish.
0: It breaks into a powder.
1: Exactly.
0: Yeah, see, that's
1: it
0: maybe
1: the difference. It breaks like a cracker. A Teddy Graham breaks like a hard cookie.
0: Do you guys know the history of the Graham cracker?
1: Is it something weird? Is it like, you know how like
0: originally considered, quote, unsweet health food.
1: Nice.
0: So maybe they were different back in the day than they are now. I don't know that I would call it health food. But they're just named because a guy named Sylvester Graham made them.
1: Love it.
2: Okay. One final wrinkle here. Okay. So I looked up the sugar content in a Barnum's Animal Cracker.
0: Uh-huh.
2: It's about 7 grams of sugar per serving size, which is 17 crackers,
0: yep.
2: Right?
0: Which is a lie because it's the whole box.
2: It's a weird, denomination, I think, 17 crackers.
0: It probably fits nicely into 150 calories, and that's why they did it.
2: Then I went to, that's a good point. Then I went to Chips Ahoy, right? Cookies, not debatable. 10 grams of sugar per 3 cookies for a Chips Ahoy.
1: Sugar does not a cookie make.
2: So you think that sugar does not apply to what is and is not a cookie?
1: You can make sugar-free cookies.
0: Yeah, you can make cakes. They have sugar. They're not cookies.
2: I'm not saying everything with sugar in it is a cookie.
0: Okay.
2: I'm just saying if you are taking two things and trying to figure out which is a cookie and which is a cracker, does sugar content apply?
1: We're thinking of it in a different way. I'm looking at it through a pure texture consistency standpoint.
2: Okay.
1: Not in the ingredients necessarily.
0: Stuff.
1: Yeah, yeah,
0: okay.
1: Yeah.
0: Vibes.
2: Okay.
0: I think it's got cookie vibes.
1: I agree.
2: Yeah, okay.
0: But it probably is a little better than cookies, though. Like,
1: sure.
0: As far as having a little bit less sugar, you know, that kind of thing. But that's why you got to put frosting on them.
1: Yeah. Jazz it up a little bit.
0: Do you guys ever put the little bit of butter on there and then some cinnamon and sugar on top of that?
1: No,
2: I knew what I know what I'm doing to myself when I eat a whole box of Chips Ahoy. And so even then, I know, like, all right, but I can't be putting butter.
0: I don't mean on those. I mean on the Graham crackers. You'd be an insane person if you did that to cook, like, chocolate chip cookies.
2: It has never once occurred to me to put butter on a Graham cracker.
0: It's so good.
2: I mean, I believe you.
1: Yeah, I'm with Andrew. I kind of try to avoid adding butter. for a while there, a friend of the show, Frank Cusimano, said that he, growing up, loved to dip toasted raviolis in melted butter.
2: Oh, my gosh.
1: It is incredible. And I was on a bad path there where I was eating a lot of toasted raviolis and dipping it in a lot of butter. And I was like, I have to stop. This can't become like a cornerstone of my diet.
2: Bottom of my food pyramid, probably toasted raviolis covered in melted butter.
0: I mean, sounds good to me. Sounds good.
1: Man, I think we're making the audience hungry.
0: I'm already hungry again. I need something.
2: I would love some shortbread cookies.
0: Those are underrated.
2: Mm-hmm.
1: Totally agree.
0: They're probably not the first round draft pick, but you know, when you end up with them because it's like the only thing there, you're like, you know, those are pretty good.
2: Mm-hmm.
0: Little Lorna Doone.
1: I'm going to take it a step further. I like I'm trying to think of a cookie I don't like.
0: It's kind of like thinking of a dog I don't
1: like. Right. It's all good. It's all good.
2: I don't
0: except
2: like.
0: Except if they have coconut.
2: Yeah, I don't like
1: still,
2: coconut.
1: I'll give it a try.
0: Yeah,
1: you
0: I'm
1: know.
0: Out. I'm out on coconut.
2: I'm out on coconut, and I know that this is something that most people disagree with, but I am not a pure sugar cookie person.
0: Oh, really? Just a plain old sugar cookie?
2: Those I don't really like a plain old sugar cookie. I got to have stuff.
0: Frosting.
2: No, frosting, not that either.
0: No?
2: No. I think Kevin is obsessed with frosting. I think Kevin puts frosting on a lot more things than we might have thought that he did. Everything we brought up,
0: especially on the weekend. Yeah,
2: Rachel brought up toasted raviolis, and Kevin's like, hey, "But have you put frosting on them?"
0: That one would have to definitely be like, you know, the vanilla frosting though. It'd be weird if that's chocolate. Don't do that. Sounds gross. All right, well, we've solved the graham cracker crisis.
1: I think that was a pressing issue, and you know what? You're welcome. We solved it.
0: We started with the heavy-hitting stuff today. Right out of the gate, just right into graham cracker gate, and is graham cracker a cookie or not? And I think we're split. I think we're split. It's 2-1, though, so sorry, Andrew.
2: Mm.
0: We get the win. It's a majority rule.
1: Wait, we decided it's a cracker, right?
0: You said it's
1: a
0: cookie.
1: No, we said it's a cookie. Okay.
0: Yeah.
1: Wait, no, I think it's more of a cracker.
0: Maybe it's a tie because we're all
2: I think it's
0: between.
2: A cracker.
1: So it's 2-1. Actually,
0: all right.
1: Wait, what did I say? Oh, man. Now I'm like
0: it's all right.
1: Retracing my steps.
0: It's Friday before a holiday weekend. We'll sort it out. And we'll actually get to some more important stuff. A lot more fun stuff, too, though. So it'll be a good mix of things on Friday here on DGS.
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0: today. That'll be a Tuesday night show here in St. Louis next week. We got a pop-up this weekend at Ballpark Village. We'll tell you about after 1:30. Dave and Nick going to that show? I'm not going to that one because I'm going to see Manson and Zombie the day after that. And I don't know if I want to do two in a row. That's a lot in the heat. Although it won't be as hot next week. It'll be nice.
1: I briefly considered going to the Foo Fighters AC/DC concert, and then I looked at the prices. I said,
0: "Never mind." Yep. Okay. No good. I'm good.
2: Never mind.
0: I'm good. Like, to me, AC/DC is like one of the OGs to me. Like, I grew up a kid in the 70s. They were massive in the 70s. And they were really, like, it's funny now, you guys listen to them. Do they sound at all controversial to you?
1: No.
2: No.
0: They were the most controversial thing at that time.
1: Really?
0: Like, them and Judas Priest and Kiss. Because that was during the satanic panic in the 70s and 80s. So everything, it's like AC/DC, Antichrist, Devil's Children. Like, no, it's electric. Alternating current, direct current. Like, yeah, it's, yeah.
1: Seems so quaint now.
0: Yeah, I know. So the silly things we worried about in the 70s.
1: Hey, I have a question for you guys. Do either of you have, I know you both use YouTube. Do either of you have YouTube Premium, or do you just kind of let the ads ride?
0: I think I have the ads.
1: Okay.
2: Yeah. I have Premium.
1: I have Premium at home, but here at work, like, I see the ads. You get sometimes the surveys that pop up. Or, like, I mean, I guess this applies to any website. Mm. They want you to answer a survey before they'll let you go. My question for you guys is, do you ever complete that survey in a real way? Or are you like me and do you, no matter what, even if it was a survey about Rachel Zimmerman, I don't care. I'm going to hit none of the above and then skip.
0: I'm just, yep. The most basic answer that gets it over with.
2: I do surveys.
0: Or the top thing on the list. I'll just, every time if it's like three pages, top, I don't care.
2: I like to do. I don't
1: like care if you doing surveys, Andrew.
2: Yeah, I want my voice to be heard. Here's the thing: if there's a chance that me filling out this survey could lead to a more pleasurable experience for me in the future, right?
1: Pleasurable.
2: Like the thing, like when it's like, you know, hey, do you think this ad is stupid? And I'm like, yeah, I think this ad is stupid. Don't show me this ad no more. Or if it's like, you know. If it's like about like a restaurant I went to recently or a retail place that I attended and they're like, or maybe some sort of like a, you know, convention or a festival or something. And they're like, hey, did you have a good time? Why or why not? What did we mess up? What did we do a good job on?
1: So you enjoy doing like you it makes you feel happy to do it.
2: Yeah, I like doing surveys. It scratches an itch in my brain of someone asking me like, hey, what'd you think about this? Because normally, I mean, I talk a lot, okay, so normally people don't care what I have
1: to
2: say.
1: Right, but this is, you're referring to things that, like, you experienced. I'm talking about the ads that pop up, and they're like, have you ever heard of the brand Johnson & Johnson? Like, you like...
0: Click here to see the video.
1: Yeah, you like responding to that survey? Because that's the survey we're talking about.
2: I will do any old survey you put in front of me. Now, do I prioritize that kind of survey? Do I think that that's the best kind of survey? No, definitely not.
0: So but that's just, it's okay. Like, as far as surveys
2: I will
0: go,
2: still do
0: you want to take it because it's good. It's just not as good as the other ones.
2: Yes.
1: I just do. I'm just mad that they have the audacity. Like, just show me an ad at this point. Why do I have to participate?
0: Yeah, give me your 15-second ad.
1: You're already stealing a part of my life. And yes, I understand it's because I'm watching the video, yada, yada, yada. But why do I have to... Why am I a part of this?
0: Yeah. This is not a sport.
1: Just do what you got to do. But leave me out of it. That's how I feel.
2: Yeah. Now, I will say it is annoying when you're just trying to watch YouTube and it's like, hey, why don't you do a little labor? Why don't you do a little work?
1: That's what
2: us?
1: I'm saying.
2: Yeah. Just like, that is frustrating. That being said, I do still do it.
0: As a connected

0: but slightly separate thing. I really wish we could go back to the times when everything, every company you did business with didn't send you an email or a text instantly when you're done doing it and say, tell us how we did.
1: That is annoying.
0: I have noticed that nothing ever changes whether you fill those out or not. It's not like, if you fill this out, we're going to get better. I don't know what the purpose is. I mean,
1: Wheels, I'm sorry. We need to go to Michael Calhoun because I think we have a Lindsey Clancy update.
2: All right. Yeah, let's take you inside of the courtroom in Plymouth, Massachusetts through ABC News.
3: Court's now in session. Please be seated.
4: Your Honor, for the purpose of the record, we return present for the court 12 deliberating jurors and 6 alternates in the matter of Commonwealth versus Lindsey Clancy. All other parties are present.
5: All right. Thank you, Madam Clerk.
4: You're welcome.
5: All right, members of the jury, at this point, I'm going to declare that the jury is deadlocked, and I'm going to declare a mistrial. All right? I just wanted to make a comment. I'm kind of a history buff. And during World War II, Winston Churchill was the prime minister for England, when England pretty much stood against Nazi Germany alone. And so Churchill oftentimes had to talk to the citizens and say, let us brace for our duties. And I always liked that phrase. And I thought of that phrase when all of you were agreeing to be on this jury. That you agreed to brace for that duty. And each one of you knew how long the case was going to go. You knew how difficult the case was going to be to listen to facts-wise. But still, you braced for that duty. And I just kind of wanted to also let you know, I watched every day after day, week after week, all of you performing that duty that you braced for. And I just kind of wanted to let you know, I understood how hard everybody worked in this case. I understood that you all gave everything you could, and probably more than you thought you could. And so on behalf of myself, I just want to thank you so much that you should be proud for what you did. You brace for that duty. You perform that.
2: That is the judge speaking at the Lindsey Clancy murder trial, declaring a mistrial after denying the request for an appeal by the defense counsel. Lindsey Clancy sitting at the table, the big wooden table in the middle of the courtroom in Plymouth, Massachusetts. Let's take you back now through ABC News.
6: Quoting Winston Churchill and looking at the jury, Judge William Sullivan saying he has declared a mistrial after that justice within the Massachusetts Supreme Judicial Court declined to impose an emergency stay. There you have it. After 7 days of deliberations, more than 40 hours of jurors discussing and debating.
5: The end of the...
6: Let's listen once again to Judge.
5: I just kind of wanted to echo again. I wanted to compliment all three counsel.
2: So that is the very latest at this point from ABC News. They're up with a special report inside the courtroom. It is a mistrial. The judge has declined to reconsider or stay that. And so that's where things stand at this point. They are still in the courtroom and the judge is still talking.
0: All right, Michael, thank you very much. It seems like what was expected yesterday.
1: Yeah.
0: You know, when you have it pretty much set the way that it was, where one person's not moving, then there's not much you can do.
1: It's going to be.
0: You could replace that person, but the judge decided not to do that. I wonder if that's just because that could be a problem on appeal. I don't know.
1: Mm-hmm.
0: But obviously, now they have to decide, are we going to do this all over again?
1: Yes. And it'll be interesting to see. This is a case that it seems to be pretty split among the American public. There are just as many people out there who would like to see a guilty verdict as there are who think that, you know, she was operating under psychosis and can't be held responsible. So I'm wondering if we do another trial, if we get another jury, how is that jury going to go?
0: Yeah, especially with this being such a headline story.
1: Right.
0: You know, how are you going to find anybody that doesn't know about it?
1: Right. And then you wonder if this momentum and this sentiment is going to keep up if it happens again. You know, if they have to resume in 6 months,
0: a year. You have no idea.
1: You
0: have no idea, like, if the people coming in are going to be hiding a lien one way or the other.
1: Mm-hmm.
0: Doesn't mean you're going to get a different result next time either. You could easily have a split once again based on what we've heard so far. Well, that's the story for now. And if there's any update on it, we'll let you know during the news.
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9: Our monster dome of summer high pressure still in control. Sunny, hot, and humid this afternoon. Tough to find, but there might be a spot thunderstorm, upper 90s to near 100. Tonight, partly cloudy, warm and humid, 90s for evening plans, 79 for the low. Saturday, partly sunny, hot and humid, maybe a spot storm, but again, tough to find, near 100 degrees. A weak cool front tries to come into this high pressure Saturday night. 75, clear skies, humid. Sunday and Monday, sunny. It's still hot and humid, but temperatures will be a little bit better, 94. This heat wave is going to continue through much of next week. From the Saliga Heating and Cooling Weather Center, I'm meteorologist Dave Murray on 104.1 FM, KMOX.
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0: Day. We will all be off on Monday, but for today, business as usual, the rest of us here, and then we'll all be back together on Tuesday of next week. All right, so next Tuesday, I mentioned Tuesday of next week. Tuesday of next week is also when AC/DC and the Foo Fighters are in town, and this weekend, there's a pop-up at Ballpark Village, and if you're into the concert, going to the concert, you're an AC/DC guy like me. I mean, I grew up on AC/DC in the 70s and obviously going into the 80s, and they're still around touring. And with that pop-up coming up, Norman Perry's joining us. He's the president of Periscope Productions. They're the ones putting on this pop-up at Ballpark Village. Norman, good to talk to you, man. How's it going?
1: Evan, it's going very, very well, and thank you for having me, and very much excited about returning to the Midwest, and had a chance to listen to the weather report. It's going to be very, very humid next week, and the heat wave continues, but notwithstanding that it'll be pretty high voltage on Tuesday night, it's going to be very air conditioned and very conducive to staying and sharing your AC/DC stories starting Sunday night, all day Monday, all afternoon Tuesday before you head over to the stadium. So hoping that people will come and check out the Power Up pop up. It is a really, really good place for people seeing the band for the first time, as well as people seeing the band for the umpteenth time. Sounds like you might be in that second category.
0: Yes, I am. I am. I was just telling the guys earlier, because I mean, Rach and Andrew are younger than me. I'm mid-50s. And literally, I'm a child of the 70s, born in 1971. I grew up on 70s rock and roll. I grew up on AC/DC. And I'm curious, like, what should I look forward to when I come down to Ballpark Village through all of this?
1: Well, first and foremost, it might be meeting people, seeing your band for the first time, who are your age or even older. And the presumption is always going to be it's a mom and dad or a bunch of kids, you know, on their own, and you know, teenagers to early 20s. Seeing the band for the first time, but it's incredible how many 30-somethings, 40-somethings, 50-somethings, and even 60-somethings have seen the band for many times or are seeing them for the very first time. So you're going to be able to bump into people and share your AC/DC experiences, where you saw them first, mm-hmm. when you saw them last, what Angus might have been wearing, what was on the set list. So first and foremost, it's a celebration of the band. It's a place to absorb yourself in some of their history. We've got some pretty incredible things that the band have shared with us. An authentic cannon that was first used at one of the Donington festivals in the early 90s. So you can get your picture taken with one of the, for those about to rock cannons. You've got three or four other photo opportunities in front of giant, giant neon logos or replicas of the Hell's Bell. And something that always develops a long line is the replica of the AC/DC or Angus's Gibson guitar, which you can get your picture taken with. And funnily enough, you can also enter a contest to win that guitar, and Angus will sign it at the end of the tour in Philadelphia. There's a costume that Angus has worn on tour that's there, and it's pretty incredible because you can get your picture taken with that as well. And of course, after you've done some celebrating, you might want to just sit down and have a drink or some food. And the good folks hosting this with us are going to make sure that regardless if you come on the Sunday night or all day Monday and through Monday evening or Tuesday afternoon, you can be totally refreshed and get ready for that concert. Nothing would make me happier than everybody checking out the AC/DC pop-up shop, because almost all of the merchandise in there is not going to be on sale at a concert location. It's all very, very unique and bespoke, and there's something for everybody. There's collectibles, there's wearables, there's interesting product that you would not normally see at your favorite record store or at your department store. It's everything career spanning, and allows people to grab something, maybe go back to their hotel, put it in their car, take it home with them, and not have to take it down to the concert.
0: Really nice.
1: We will be having some exclusive debuts of the official event poster, as well as the official event T-shirt. And on top of that, and more importantly, there is no price of admission for this pop-up. It's really come down and celebrate. And as a matter of fact, as our way of thanking you, the fans, the first 200 people that come each night will be given something on us. It might be a poster. It might be a sticker. It might be both. But the first 200 people each day are going to go home with something and not need to spend a penny. And lastly, if they just want to listen to some music on the Tuesday, I think in the evening we've got a band that's going to be playing live and trying to get people into the mood. I think we've got a DJ on Tuesday afternoon going to be spinning his favorite AC/DC mix, notwithstanding I'm sure Mr. Wheeler would be able to comment on what he thinks the perfect mix is, right?
0: We're
1: trying to do the exact same thing. We're trying to cater to you, Kevin, but we're also trying to cater to somebody who may never have been there before, get them totally primed.

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2: That's perfect. Well, I'll be over there on Monday before work. Norman, good to talk to you. Good luck with everything. And obviously, for those about to rock, we salute you.
1: And we salute you guys at KNX. Thank you so much for having us.
2: All right, take care. That's Norman Perry, the president of Periscope Productions. The ACDC Power Up is coming up Sunday night, Monday, Tuesday, leading up to the show Tuesday at Ballpark Village. So, and they'll do it right at Ballpark Village. And as Norman pointed out, obviously, once you get inside Ballpark Village, air-conditioned, nice, comfortable environment to be in. So it'll be cool. You guys do those? Ever been to those pop-ups before a show that you're going to or a show that's in town?
3: You know, I don't know that I ever have.
2: Yeah, they're cool. They're cool.
3: I mean, it sounds fun.
2: If you're into the band, it's not, you know, like,
3: right.
2: I'm not going to the Taylor Swift pop-up. It's like, yeah. Although, I have breaking news. Maybe I will. Maybe I am going to become best friends with Travis and Taylor.
3: What's going on?
2: Do you guys know this?
3: No.
2: I don't have an announcement to make yet, but I'm working on this. I think I might have found common ground with them. I now want to be their best friend.
3: Oh, do tell.
2: So I'm going to pull, or I try to pull.
4: They love Mexican chili?
2: What Travis Kelce pulled, and just shoot your shot.
3: Yeah, do it.
2: He was at the show, said, I want to meet Taylor. They made it happen. I want to be their best friend.
3: And guys, don't listen to any past episodes.
2: No. No, it's all changed.
4: Yeah, you didn't know that? That was how they met. He went to the show, and he was like, he had like a friendship bracelet, because that was during her time when all the fans were doing that, and he wanted to give one to her.
2: Yep.
3: Well, why do you feel this way, Wheels?
4: Did you just learn about this?
2: Because they have a new puppy that's a Samoyed, and I love Samoyeds.
3: Oh,
4: there we go.
2: Yeah, I owned them. We've fostered them, rescued them. They're the best. They're the best. So now I need to be their bestie.
4: Sure.
2: I'll be their dog walker.
3: The dog is quite cute.
2: I will be the dog walker who just eventually works his way into the social crowd.
4: You could probably just do like be like the dog owner. I don't think they're going to probably be.
2: I think they probably have people to do that.
4: They're probably not going to be paying that much attention to this dog.
2: That dog is gorgeous.
3: Yeah, I'm looking at a picture of the dog lounging on a... So like a chaise, an outdoor chaise with Travis Kelce right now.
2: Yeah.
3: It's a beautiful dog.
2: What do you think my odds are? If I showed up, instead of a bracelet, if I showed up with like a leash, special gift for the dog. Like, hey, I know your dog. I love these dogs. Here's a brush. You need brushes for Samoyeds. They shed nonstop.
3: What are you willing to do to become the dog walker?
2: Literally anything.
4: This is a great question.
3: Okay, maybe you should do some Taylor Swift karaoke.
2: If they were there and it would get me the job, I would do it. I don't know the words, but they put them on the screen, right?
4: Yeah, famously, yeah.
3: Okay. Wait a second. Wheels?
2: I would do that.
3: Wheels, can you name three Taylor Swift songs?
2: I can name one for sure.
4: Okay.
2: Trouble.
4: Yep.
2: Because there was a really fun, like, punk metal cover of it that was funny. Plus, it plays in the... It used to play in the hallways here nonstop.
4: They all do.
2: Nonstop.
4: Mm-hmm. Not just the only one.
2: Yeah, I know. That might be the only one I know. I might fail the quiz. Mm. I'm not going to get the job.
4: Not a good sign that you think that's the only Taylor Swift song that plays over the
2: loudspeaker.
4: Well,
2: no, it's just the one that heard all the time.
4: Bad sign for your naming other Taylor songs.
2: Yeah. I can't think of any.
4: That's one of them. That's one of the songs. I can't think of anything. That's one of his songs.
2: Hey, listen, this is a two-way street. I know all of Travis's career.
3: Okay.
2: Because I'm a football guy.
3: So we're 50% of the way there.
4: He's also only played for one team.
2: I know, but I don't know. There's way more than that. I mean, I probably have watched 70% of the games he's played. Not because, it's like an obsession. I just watch a lot of football, and the Chiefs are good, so you see a lot of Chiefs.
4: How many balls has he caught? Name three balls he's caught.
2: We had the one in the Super Bowl.
4: Fake fan. Wow.
2: He had the one in the Super Bowl. He had another one in the AFC Championship game and another one in the week one of a season.
3: So we are 50% of the way there. Wheels, we just need to study a bit and then
2: Yeah.
3: study up on Taylor.
2: I'm going to do my
3: prep.
2: This will
3: be easy. Yes, yes.

0: Yes.
1: Yes. Plus, I have the dog credentials. I've owned that breed and rescued them and fostered them. So, like, with that, I'm like, money. I got to work on my Taylor stuff, though.
0: Yeah, that'll be easy.
1: I got to come up with one more.
0: She's all over the place. It'll be real easy to pick up on.
1: Yeah.
0: It's 1:45. 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

0: weekend. Birthday boy taking a long weekend off.
1: He's the birthday boy.
0: Yeah. And then Tuesday, we'll all be back to normal. All of us will be off on Monday. Various things going on. I'm off Monday because I'm going to fill in for Tom on Sunday. Going to do sports on a Sunday morning. Haven't done that in a while. I think I've done that since last summer, maybe. So it'll be fun to do it. I like doing sports on a Sunday morning. Kind of chill show.
1: I'll have to remember to tune in if I'm out and about.
0: Yeah, definitely. You know you're going to want to hear all about the, the Blues. I think we have Thomas Steen on Sunday. We have Heim Bloom, as always. Bernie, as always. So, yeah, it'll be good. Good time. We're talking City, too, because they've made some noise, man. They're playing great. They've added two new pieces to the mix that can bring some offense.
1: Nice.
0: I don't know why I said that like I'm Canadian.
1: Offense.
0: Yeah, don't know why I said that like Canadian. But anywho. Yeah, so that's going on. That's the weekend. You guys doing anything this weekend? Chilling? Plans?
1: Mostly chilling.
0: Staying indoors.
1: Might go out for a nice din.
0: That's nice.
1: Mm-hmm. But yeah, probably. I am going to try to play some tennis like in the early morning when it's not horrible outside. But yeah, mostly chill. Hang out at the apartment.
0: Definitely got to do some grilling this weekend.
1: That sounds fun.
0: Got to do that at some point, right?
2: Mm-hmm.
0: You got the long weekend. I guess Monday's supposed to be decent, right? Temperature-wise?
1: It's going to be more decent than this. I think the high is, I'm looking at my phone. Don't tell Dave Murray. Oh, now it's saying the high is 87.
0: On Monday?
1: Yeah, I'm about to get out my parka.
0: All right.
1: Freezing.
0: Although, here's the part that when we were talking to Norman Perry a few minutes ago, look, Tuesday is going to be 97. Wednesday is going to be 100.
1: No.
0: And Wednesday, for me, assuming it all works out, and I think it will, for the Marilyn Manson Rob Zombie show, that's outdoors.
2: Mm-hmm.
0: On Wednesday,
1: I rebuke
0: 100 degrees.
1: I rebuke the 100 degree temperature.
0: I've done it before, man. I think we're going with pit tickets too. So, but I've done that.
1: Oh, that's gonna be real hot down there.
0: You just got to make sure you got a lot of water.
1: Yeah,
0: be a good time. Plus, it's in the evening. Not that bad.
1: That's true.
0: Yeah, it's not a daytime show. Not one of those festivals. You guys ever do one of those like all day festival things? A
1: couple times.
0: Mm. Yeah, those are a lot. They're great, but man, it sucks when you just get a bad weather day. Like, and by bad weather day, normally I mean heat.
2: Mm-hmm.
0: Like, it's just not cool because there usually aren't that many covered seats.
1: Mm-hmm.
0: And you got to maneuver yourself around, especially, you know, Captain Paleskin here.
1: The pouring down rain is unpleasant as well.
0: When you're out in the field. I would take that over the blistering heat. You know, because you're already sweating and stuff anyway, so who cares if you get rained on? It adds to the atmosphere. I was at a show, it was Ozfest a long time ago. This would be when I still lived in Chicago. So this is probably like 23, 24, 25 years ago. Big, long, you know, long ticket. Ozzy's the closing act. And it was like System of a Down and Rob Zombie and all that. And it was like mixed rain throughout the day. So the grass was kind of funky.
1: Mm-hmm.
0: And it was just like during the shows, it was just like a giant sod fight. Just chunks of grass flying through the air, kind of to the tone of the music. It's pretty wild.
1: Sounds terrible.
0: Oh, it was so great. It was so great.
1: System of a Down is a part of Flashback Friday.
0: Oh, yeah?
1: Yeah, they had a
0: momentous
1: occasion.
0: Toxicity.
1: Mm-hmm.
0: Mm-hmm. I know that in advance. That's one of my all-time faves. That band and that record. And my kid loved that when she was little.
1: Oh, that's cute.
0: So that was what, 25 years ago?
1: Let me see.
0: We don't have to do the whole thing now, but I think that was the story. It was 25 years ago that Toxicity debuted.
1: 25 years?
0: Yeah.
1: 2001.
0: So my kid was 4, and she would just rock in the back seat while I was playing it. She loved it. Yeah. Really cute.
1: I always liked the song Aerials because it was softer.
0: It is. Yeah, it's pretty good. It's got a few little, it's got its moments. Every System song has its moments where it gets heavy. But she liked the song that's called Bounce. Because it's a really short, fast song, and he just says a lot, pogo, pogo, pogo, and she loved that part. She's like, she's singing along. There's nothing cooler than kids singing along to your music, man. It's great. It probably doesn't even matter what music it is. Like, you know, when they're kind of vibing with what you like, it's pretty great.
1: Yeah.
0: Yeah. That's fun. A lot of fun car rides when the kid was 4.

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10: It is 2 o'clock. Downtown at the Arch, it's a cloudy sky. 97 degrees. Feels like 98.

0: special report from ABC News. The judge in the Lindsey Clancy case has officially declared a mistrial. It comes after Clancy's defense attorney, Kevin Reddington, tried to stay that declaration, which was struck down this afternoon by the Massachusetts State Supreme Court. ABC's Aaron Katursky, outside the courthouse in Plymouth, says it was an unusual move from Reddington.
1: I was struck, though, that in Reddington's argument to Judge Sullivan to urge the jury forward, despite three times coming back saying they're unable to reach a unanimous verdict, he did not appear to cite a lot of case law. And if he had it, he undoubtedly would have to make a more proper judicial argument.
0: Clancy was on trial for killing her three children in 2023, with her defense arguing she wasn't criminally liable for the crime since she was suffering from postpartum psychosis at the time. Jurors deliberated for 7 days. This is ABC News.
2: In an effort to fix issues delivering the mail in the St. Louis area from Springfield, Illinois to our region, could a historic building blocks from City Hall be vacated? Congressman Pete Sessions, chair of the Subcommittee on Government Operations, toured the downtown USPS Processing and Distribution Center today with Postmaster General David Steiner and Congresspeople Wesley Bell and Nikki Budzinski. Sessions says they might need to construct a new facility and it would not be downtown.
3: It will be somewhere else. And that's another thing that's of interest to the city of St. Louis. St. Louis needs to understand jobs are going out of here.
2: Congressman Wesley Bell adds a downtown facility is not ideal.
4: From a functionality standpoint, there's an ideal world and then there's a real world.
2: Sessions says they're committed to a bipartisan solution to the St. Louis area's mail problems. In a statement to KMOX, Mayor Spencer acknowledges the discussions have been ongoing for some time and she is confident something will go in that space, citing, quote, a lot of interest. Secretary of State Denny Hoskins is reacting to the Missouri Supreme Court decision blocking the state's controversial new congressional map.
5: Secretary Hoskins says he is very disappointed in the Supreme Court's ruling and says he followed all deadlines through the certification process.
6: The Supreme Court said that I delayed, if I would not have delayed the decision, but I met all constitutional deadlines. And so their argument and their reasoning is exactly one of the reasons why I said it's unconstitutional.
5: I pressed him on if he can guarantee ballots reflecting the old maps is what voters will see in November, legal action aside. While he said he would try, he also added a new deadline.
6: The deadline for the 2022 map, as far as state law, is September 8th. As far as federal law, is September 19th. And so we're going to be looking at both state law as well as federal law.
5: Hoskins stopped short of guaranteeing the ballots in November will reflect the old map if no legal ruling reverses the Missouri Supreme Court. Sean Malone, KMOX News.
2: This morning, the Missouri Supreme Court denied Secretary Hoskins a stay of the ruling, opening the door to an appeal to the Supreme Court. From the Spas and More Business Desk, Illinois' new Middle of Everything campaign brought a record number of tourists last year.
7: It was a good year for tourism in Illinois last year, with a record-breaking over 115 million visitors spending $50.2 billion in the state. According to Governor J.B. Pritzker's office, it marked the first time Illinois ever made more than $50 billion off tourism. He says the state's three-year-old Middle of Everything campaign generated $904 million alone last year. The state spent $3.3 million on state grants promoting projects including Route 66 Centennial Celebrations and the Illinois America 250 campaign. Jade Aubrey, KMOX News.
2: The Dow from Stifel's down 297 points to 53,388. We've got some debris on 70 going east at Zumbel. That's got the left two lanes closed. Watch out. Get out of the left two lanes of 70 east before Zumbel.
8: Our monster dome of summer high pressure still in control. Sunny, hot, and humid this afternoon. Tough to find, but there might be a spot thunderstorm. Upper 90s to near 100. Tonight, partly cloudy, warm and humid. 90s for evening plans, 79 for the low. Saturday, partly sunny, hot and humid. Maybe a spot storm, but again, tough to find. Near 100 degrees. A weak cool front tries to come into this high pressure Saturday night. 75, clear skies, humid. Sunday and Monday, sunny. It's still hot and humid, but temperatures will be a little bit better. 94. This heat wave is going to continue through much of next week. From the Saliga Heating and Cooling Weather Center, I'm meteorologist Dave Murray on 104.1 FM. KMOX.
2: 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It's 97 degrees downtown at the Arch. I'm Michael Calhoun, KMOX News.
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1: All right, it's Friday on DGS. Dave taking the day for a little advance birthday present. We're all back together on Tuesday. We're all off on Monday. All back together on Tuesday. Coming up later on, Bernie Miklas is going to join us. That'll be just after 2:30. Dave Murray in his normal 3:30 spot. George Mahey in his normal 4 o'clock spot. Then we have Redbird Rush Hour in the 5 o'clock hour leading into Cardinals baseball. The Cardinals play at 7:40 tonight. So there will actually be a little sports open line in the 6 o'clock hour as well leading into pregame. And then a 7:40 game at Coors Field. So get ready for offense. And now that I've said that, it'll be 1-0. But obviously a lot to do on the Cardinals. We'll do that starting with Bernie coming up at 2:30. All right, let's go Razor's Edge. What do you got, Rage?
2: All right, I have some...
1: I almost said Raze.
2: I have some facts here that aren't actually facts. They are things that we all grew up thinking were, oh, that's an established fact. And it turns out it's not true at all.
1: Okay.
2: So let's go through the list. We're going to start with bulls. I feel like we were just talking about the running of the bulls the other day, were we?
1: Maybe we were. Yeah, no, I think Dave did. Dave brought it up and said something like if aliens came and watched us, they'd be like, these dummies are lining up so that bulls can chase them down the street. What's wrong with these idiots?
2: Which, before I get into the fake facts, I saw a real fact earlier today that said that it is illegal to take selfies, record anything if you are doing the running of the bulls.
1: I'm sure they follow that to the T.
2: It seems like you should be concentrating if you're doing something
1: if you're
2: like that.
1: You're going to do that? Maybe set a GoPro up on your hat or something?
2: I don't even think you're allowed to do that.
1: Oh, man.
2: You just don't record at all. Okay, anyway, but bulls don't get angry or attack due to the presence of the color red. You know, all the cartoons you watch growing up, it's the bull sees the red, goes crazy. In fact, bulls can't even distinguish red. They are colorblind to it. It is the movement that causes them to charge.
1: Yeah, I figured. Most of the chargy type animals, it is movement of some kind that gets them.
2: A lot of people think that if you get a jellyfish sting, that you should urinate on it.
1: Yeah, right? That's not right?
2: No, pee does not help a jellyfish sting, and it can actually cause more venom to be released and make the sting hurt even worse.
3: Now you tell me.
1: All right. Well, don't do that.
2: What you're going to want to do is pour vinegar, hot water, and ice packs on
1: the beach sting. Fare vinegar.
2: Even plain seawater would be better. Just don't pee on it.
1: All right. Good idea. Also, that kind of ties in. Well, maybe I won't say this. I was going to say another one, but maybe it's on your list, so I'm going to stop.
2: Are we still talking pee here, Wheels?
1: No, well, it's similar. It's similar. It's the snake bite thing.
3: No, well, yes.
1: You know the snake bite thing? You're supposed to try to, like, suck the venom out?
2: Yeah.
1: That's not real. You can't do that. It doesn't work.
2: So you mean people are just doing that?
1: Yeah, they thought it would work, and it just, that doesn't work.
2: Okay.
1: There you go. I added it to the list. It's not on there.
2: I'm going
1: to
2: save people from some awkward moments.
1: Yeah, yeah. Here, come here. Let me fix that for you.
2: Back to urine, it's not sterile. Urine is not actually sterile.
1: No.
2: So don't drink it.
1: No.
2: I feel like the people who are like, urine is
1: really
2: sterile.
1: Have to tell people
2: well,
1: that?
2: I think they just want to try it.
1: Yeah.
2: And so they use the sterile thing as an excuse.
1: Okay.
2: But it's not sterile.
1: No, it's
2: just
1: not.
2: Don't do it.
1: Yeah.
2: Don't do it. And we've all heard the phrase blind as a bat, but bats can actually see. They have excellent night vision. And they use it alongside their famous echolocation, and they see better than us.
1: So blind as a bat is a misunderstanding of the bat.
2: Correct. Correct.
1: All right.
2: We've talked about this on the show before, but, the myth that if you touch a bird's nest or you touch the little eggs, that's going to leave the scent and the mom isn't going to come back. This is apparently a total myth, at least when it comes to birds. Birds don't have a good sense of smell.
1: No.
2: But just still don't touch the nest and don't touch the eggs, because if you physically disturb their nest, that's going to really freak them out. But it's not your scent that's doing it.
1: No, but it is okay if you see like a little bird on the ground to put them back in the nest.
2: Yes.
1: If anything's like stable in the nest, just leave it alone.
2: Yeah.
1: I know it shouldn't have to be said, but just leave them alone. They're fine. They've been doing this for a long time. They're all right. But yeah, you can definitely do that's true of all of those animals. People always thought that, they'll have the human scent. Rabbits don't care. Birds don't care.
2: Rabbits like my Calvin Klein one.
1: hey, that's my kid. Bring him over here.
2: Okay, so I was always under the impression that a vasectomy is not a big

0: deal because people are like, oh, yeah, you can reverse the vasectomy and then the man is able to have children again. That's not necessarily true. Mm-mm. Vasectomies can usually be reversed, but it's complicated as to whether or not you'll actually be able to conceive again.
1: Okay.
0: So if you are, it's not something where it's like, I'll just put this on pause and have a vasectomy and then have it reversed. That is not a solid plan. Find another form of
1: fun fact control. Sometimes they reverse themselves.
0: Is that true?
1: It's happened. Somebody I know had it done and then had a kid and they did not have a reverse procedure.
0: I know this person too. But yep. I didn't know if it was like a full reversal, if it was just like it didn't take.
1: Right. Oh, yeah, that could be that it wasn't completely done. I mean, like, you know, it could be. I don't know. But I know that that's not the only case that's ever happened.
0: Or maybe they're just that powerful. We'll never know.
1: Sometimes, you know, the old Ian Malcolm from Jurassic Park. Nature finds a way.
0: That's
1: life
0: true.
1: Life finds a way. Nature, too. Dinos.
0: Whatever they said.
1: Yeah.
0: We all
1: something
0: get it.
1: Find some way, somewhere, somehow.
2: You know, like Jeff Goldblum said in that
1: blah,
2: movie.
1: Blah, blah, blah. Chaos theory.
2: Vasectomies don't work.
1: And then he went, ah, T-Rex!
2: He said that in Jurassic Park, and everybody was like, why did he say that?
0: It is impossible to swallow your own tongue. So if you have ever heard the advice to put something in the mouth of someone who's having a seizure, don't do that. They could end up breaking what it is and choking. Uh-huh. That's going to be a bigger deal than swallowing their own tongue.
1: All right.
2: I am terrified of doing that.
1: Do they do that, though? Because I know that people do that. Is that so you don't bite your tongue while you're having the seizure?
2: Yeah, I've traditionally been told that it's so that you don't, because seizures can cause immense like rigidity in your muscles and jaws.
1: Yeah,
2: beyond even what you would think you're capable of, like when you have full control them. So I've always been told that the logic there is that so you don't like bite off a chunk of your tongue.
1: Yeah, but obviously, medical professionals should be the ones talking about this. Not
0: right. Maybe I shouldn't have brought it.
1: Yeah,
0: up.
1: Yeah. Put it this way: ask someone who knows.
0: Yeah.
1: Don't just ask ChatGPT either, because you needed to cross-check that information when you get it.
0: So we've all seen movies before where it's like, we got him on the phone. Just keep him there for 15 seconds so we can trace the call. That's completely fake. Whoever it is going to have your location the moment the ring starts, apparently. So that's just for drama when you see that on the movies.
1: All right.
0: And similarly, the five-second rule, that's not a thing. Just because the food was on the ground for a second instead of 10 seconds, the same amount of bacteria.
2: Really?
0: Is on it.
1: Yeah.
0: Yes.
2: Oh, that's devastating.
1: Yeah.
0: I think it's more of a mental thing.
1: Psychologically better. Yeah. Yeah. Like, oh, it just hit there. I got it. It's good. It's good. It's good.
0: Mm-hmm. Just got a text from Dave. Urine is not sterile, so don't drink it first time on KMOX. I doubt that. I think they've been saying this for years.
2: Yeah, I doubt that.
1: Breaking new ground. That's what we do.
0: Okay, and we've all seen the tongue taste map where it like maps out your tongue and it's like, this is where the bitter taste buds are. This is where the sour and the salty and the sweet. That's completely made up. It's completely made up. The only part that's true is the back of your tongue is particularly good at sensing bitterness, which doctors believe is a defense mechanism. I guess it's like, hey,
1: last
0: I'm drinking
1: defense.
0: The poison. Yeah, spit that out. But the rest of the map is just, it's just not true.
1: Okay. Say that's the usually where you when you're like when you swallow those pills that have a little bit of a nasty taste
0: that you
1: put them all the way back
0: there.
1: And it's right there you're putting them right on the spot.
0: Have you ever had a pill kind of get hung up where you're like, that is just stuck in my throat?
1: No,
0: really?
1: No.
0: I don't know if it's actually stuck there, but it feels like it is. Like it feels like it didn't go down all the way.
1: Yeah. No, I haven't had any feeling like it was stuck. I've definitely had it where you're like, oh, that was a rough ride. Probably should have paid more attention to what I was doing there.
0: And another myth, shaving your body hair does not make it grow in thicker or faster. It appears thicker because the ends are blunt, but it's not actually becoming thicker, if that makes sense.
1: Okay. I didn't know that was a thing.
0: It is, especially for like girls whenever they're first shaving their legs. It's like, well, if you start doing that, it's going to grow in thicker. But it's just really
1: it's
0: not
1: just
0: true.
1: Not true. That's just how it was going to happen anyway.
0: Mm-hmm.
1: All right. I can buy that. We're debunking things.
0: We are. This is the facts show. We care about the facts. People's hair and fingernails do not continue to grow after they die. That's like a creepy thing you hear as a kid.
1: Yeah,
0: right?
1: Yeah.
0: What actually happens is the skin around fingernails and hair follicles dries up and retracts.

0: Yeah.
1: Because it, so then it looks like it's grown.
0: Yep.
1: But it hasn't.
0: Yep. I knew that one.
1: Gross.
0: Some of these other ones I did not know, but I knew that one.
1: Also, who is looking like that close? I mean, I guess a coroner. Yeah.
0: Well, you know, when the living dead are chasing you, sometimes you notice. True.
1: Like, look at her nails. Man. So grown up.
0: Call the manicurist.
1: Here's another one that I think we are misinformed about because of the movies. You know how when it's like, if you're a cop, you have to tell me. That is not true.
0: No, they don't.
1: Undercover police are not legally obligated to tell you they are police, even if you ask them directly. So don't count on it.
0: Yeah.
1: Just keep that in mind.
0: Yeah. Yep. TV teaches us a whole lot of things that are just not right. Like, why did they do that? Was it just like somebody somewhere was like, man, I got to bring this plot around to where we're going to finish this, and this is the only way I can do it.
1: I think so. And then everyone just goes like, oh, that's how it works. And then it just builds on itself.
0: I didn't know that. Okay, well, then all this cop's going to say that
1: I saw it on the TV, so it must be true.
0: Yeah.
1: And then the eating 8 spiders per year in your sleep thing, thankfully that is a lie.
0: It's only 4.
2: It's got to be at least 1.
1: I don't know. I mean, I hope I'm at 0. I truly hope I'm at 0.
0: Yeah. I don't want to eat that. I'm sure, but at some point, right? You've all accidentally eaten bugs.
1: But think of it, Wheel. Okay, it's one thing if it's like you're playing a sport or something and a bug like flies in your mouth or flies up your nose or something.
0: Bug on you.
1: If you're just in your house and you're sleeping and a spider climbs up on your lip and is like, knock, knock, knock, let me in. Even if he gets in there, are you really likely to like, nom, nom, nom, swallow? Like, come on.
0: What if he just slips and slides down the slip and slide?
1: That's a different thing. That's not me eating the spider, though.
0: That's the spider invading you.
1: Yeah, he broke in.
0: So
1: eating
0: you didn't
1: implies
0: eat
1: that
0: him,
1: I
0: he broke in.
1: Exactly.
0: I got you, man. Now he's got to go to jail for B&E.
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0: Back in on DGS on a Friday. Rach, you must have a sixth sense when you're throwing which song out there somehow, some way, because this plays perfectly. Dirty Deeds plays perfectly into the topic I wanted to bring up.
1: Ooh, what is it?
0: That was not coordinated, but it should have been, and that was great. Are you guys following the Wall Street Journal story about John Fetterman? Have you seen this?
1: I saw a report that John Fetterman is more interested in serving anyone who isn't his constituent. And then I saw that you kind of did a deep dive on this.
0: Tell me what's going on. So there's a Wall Street Journal story that outlines this is getting information from former staffers, from other people on Capitol Hill. And now there's a whole group of former Fetterman staffers that have set up like social media accounts, and they say there's more, and they're going to be telling more stories in their eyes. And take it for what it's worth, they're obviously former for some reason.
1: Right.
0: Whether that was their choice or his, they're former for a reason. Not saying what they're saying is not true, just you always have to consider that. They say there's way more. That's not all there. But this is just from the Wall Street Journal story. So there was a meeting that he canceled, called in sick on, with three paralyzed veterans who traveled to D.C. to talk to him and to talk about medical care for people that are in their positions. So this meeting was set. He called in sick that day, but then showed up less than an hour later to do a Fox News interview.
1: Wow.
0: So he blew off three paralyzed veterans as a senator. He has apparently, according to all of this stuff, he skips meetings with constituents and other lawmakers. He was mad that he had to meet with the Children's Hospital of Philadelphia about some Medicare issues because he said, quote, they just want free trips to D.C.
1: Wow.
0: He skipped 11 of 12 full committee meetings during one stretch. So he's on a committee, 12 meetings. He skipped 11 of the 12 meetings. He set up with his staff so that they would go when he was supposed to be on the floor. They would set it up so he would be marked present, but he would only stay for about a minute and then turn around and leave. He backed out of going to a funeral in his hometown for three police officers who were killed in the line of duty because he was told it would last 3 hours. And he said, 3 hours, I think that's a non-starter.
1: Wow.
0: They have text messages. They have the actual text messages of him saying that. I don't know that there's much worse than you can do than be. And this is the thing. To me, this is not a politics story. This is not about his politics, whether he's a Democrat that's turning Republican or he's middle of the road. None of that is matter. This is about dereliction of duty.
1: Yeah.
0: He is refusing to do his job. It's clear based on this story that he's refusing to do anything that makes him even a little bit uncomfortable. And I don't know how any of that can be acceptable to people. Your job is to manage these types of things. Your job is to take those kinds of meetings and not cancel them based on some bogus idea that you're sick

0: only to show up less than an hour later because you're going to do a Fox News hit. And I don't care if it's Fox News. It could be any news right. outlet. The fact that you're blowing off paralyzed veterans and then right after that doing TV interviews, inexcusable.
1: Well, it makes me question, what is it that you are doing that is so much more important than these things? Like, all of these incidents that have to do with other people, the veterans, the children from the hospital, going to the funeral. Okay, those are all, I guess, those are all, you could have an individual excuse for each one of those things, I suppose.
0: Sure.
1: Lined up together, it sounds horrible. But then the committee thing, you're not present for 11 out of those 12 meetings. What is it that you are doing then?
0: Nothing.
1: Because you're not doing the other stuff. You're not doing the extra stuff, like meeting with people who need your help or could use your counsel or could just use your listening ear. You're refusing to do that. And then you're on a committee and you're not showing up to that. So what is it that you are doing?
0: Well, he's doing a lot of TV interviews.
1: Yeah, he is one of the most visible lawmakers on television. He does Fox. He does all of, I mean, I feel like I've seen him on CNN
0: he's on everything.
1: I think he leaps at the opportunity to do that type of thing. And John Fetterman, if what you want is to be a pundit, by all means, do that. But stop collecting your salary as a senator and pretending like you're out here trying to help people when clearly it seems like he's about the spotlight and not much else.
0: He definitely doesn't seem to want to do the job.
1: No.
0: I mean, if you're not showing up for votes, if you're working with your staff, and by the way, apparently Katie Britt was the one that turned him on to this. Hey, all you have to do is go down there for a minute and mark yourself present, and then you can just go on about your day. So it's not just him doing that, which is why this leads to the broader frustration and the broader anger in my case. Why do these people not do their jobs? And I know why, because we don't hold them accountable. We only get mad at the other party. It's always the other party that's screwing it up. No, it's not. It's both parties. It's people on both sides of the aisle that are lazy, entitled, greedy idiots.
1: Mm-hmm.
0: All they're doing, and this is not a blanket 100% coverage statement, but it's very common, clearly. They're not there to do their job. They're there to enrich themselves and empower themselves. And by the way, you guys, I don't know if you saw this, but they just canceled the last 2 weeks of September for Congress.
1: Why is that, Wheels? Did they say?
0: Nope. They're just leaving until the midterms. Midterms are when?
1: I guess they got to get ready
0: November?
1: For Halloween.
0: You guys are cutting it 2 weeks short because you need 2 months?
2: Yeah, it's almost Halloween. Rachel's right.
1: Yeah, they got to gear up for that.
2: Mm-hmm.
1: These people.
0: Seriously, guys, if you want to learn and fix anything, stop being mad at the people on the other side of the aisle and be mad at everyone.
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1: Forecast.
10: Our monster dome of summer high pressure still in control. Sunny, hot, and humid this afternoon.
7: tough to find, but there might be a spot thunderstorm, upper 90s to near 100 tonight. Partly cloudy, warm and humid, 90s for evening plans, 79 for the low. Saturday, partly sunny, hot and humid, maybe a spot storm, but again, tough to find, near 100 degrees. A weak cool front tries to come into this high pressure Saturday night. 75, clear skies, humid. Sunday and Monday, sunny. It's still hot and humid, but temperatures will be a little bit better, 94. This heat wave is going to continue through much of next week. From the Saliga Heating and Cooling Weather Center, I'm meteorologist Dave Murray on 104.1 FM, KMOX.
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0: Dave. Dave out today, starting his birthday weekend a little bit early. We'll all be out on Monday, and then back to business as usual on Tuesday. Time for our regular Friday visit with my buddy Bernie Miklas. Hey, Bern, how you doing, buddy?
1: I'm doing good. By the way, I'm going to be on the Dave Glover Show Monday, even if y'all aren't.
0: Nice. You joining Hancock and Kelly?
1: Yeah. Nice. Happy to do it. Yeah.
0: Yeah, that'll be fun. That'll be fun. Obviously, on Monday, you and Matt Pauly will have Redbird Rush Hour as well. So many thanks for handling all that.
1: You know, I'm the Jose Fermin of KMOX. I just like whatever position you need me in. Okay, I'm good, coach.
0: You can bat leadoff. You can bat fifth. Yeah, you can play second, left field. Just move. Just put you where we need you, man.
1: Yeah, just move me around. I'm good.
0: All right, let's start with cards, and maybe we can do a little bit of college football with the weekend being the first.
1: I haven't looked much at the weekend.
0: Oh, don't worry.
1: Yet.
0: It won't be that deep.
1: All right. Okay.
0: It won't be about, hey, let's make some picks, and that's too early for that.
1: That's right.
0: So let's talk cards. I mean, look, last night's another one of those crushing, painful endings because you blew a lead late. But we still have to agree that taking two out of three from the Dodgers and almost sweeping them is a pretty good little series.
1: Absolutely. I mean, I think it's cool to be greedy.
0: Yeah.
1: But there's a difference between being greedy and being, like, basically unhinged.
0: Yeah.
1: You know, because they lost the game. Listen, it was a really bad loss. I mean, it's frustrating. I get it.
0: Yeah.
1: You and I were both on X last night. I was up way too late. I didn't get enough sleep. And, you know, just talking about it with people. And listen, most of the people I deal with on X are excellent. So yes. I'm not ripping everybody. But, you know, they were called, you know, I expect this. It's like, man, they got to use another closer. They can't bring this guy back. Riley O'Brien, they're talking about.
0: Right.
1: They can't bring him back. They got to, you know. I mean, it's easy to say that, but I don't think it's realistic at this point. I think they're committed to him because they believe he's still learning how to be a closer and getting used to the wear and tear and the innings. And I mean, I don't know what to say. You know me, Kev. I picked up on it pretty early that, you know, starting about April 25th, Riley O'Brien's not close to being the same pitcher. Now he'll go through stretches where he's really good. But he's very erratic, and his sinker, he is lost. And his sinker has gotten crushed regularly by right-handed hitters. And his strikeout rate has cratered, and his walk rate is way up. And there's a lot of problems with his pitching. So I think it's silly because, frankly, I think a lot of people look the other way on that stuff. And, yeah. I was kind of like the bad person in the village for bringing it up all the time. But on the other hand, I don't think it. You just say, "Well, you got to give up. You got to dump this guy." I wouldn't say that.
0: Right? No, I'm with you.
1: I wouldn't say it. Yep.
0: I would say that, you know, what we've seen this year is that he can do the job, but that doesn't mean he's the only guy that can do the job. And you know, when you look at it, he's got 35 saves and 41 chances, 85% conversion rate. The average closer in Major League Baseball is 88%. So that's not wholly unusual for, like, what the ultimate job is. But you're right. There are warning signs. The command can kind of disappearing at times, although his walk rate for the season is lower than it's ever been in the major leagues. It's still not low. It's almost 10%. It's 9.9%. But he was 11% last year, 17% before that. So it's like it's not like that's an imperfect part of his game that he does still need to improve on. And that was what makes it interesting, Byrne, is, you know, he's 31, so I think there's a fair question, like, is that the long-term answer? But there's no argument to be like, just get rid of this guy. That's silly.
1: Well, that's right. And he, listen, even during that, since that April 25th cutoff is when things started to sour.
0: Right.
1: But even since then, like, for example, his sweeper is still absolutely outstanding. Mm-hmm. It's a great pitch. And so it's really the sinker that's causing him all the problems. He's kind of lost touch with that thing, and he's lost control. Like his walk rate with that sinker.
0: Yep.
1: Let me put it to you this way. The walk with his sinker pitch since April the 25th, he's pretty much walked just about as many hitters as he struck out. I mean, his strikeout rate on that sinker is abysmally low, and the walk rate is really high. So. Yeah. That they're going to have to do something with this before the start of next season. They got to find out what's going on with this pitch. And there is another way to complement that sweeper.
0: Right, right. Absolutely. I mean, we can evaluate that. I know there was a lot of buzz last night, too. Actually, funny, Byrne, the rest of the bullpen did a really good job last night.
1: They did.
0: The lineup was a little quiet, but it's Tarek Skubal. You know, you're probably not going to light him up. Plus, your lineup was really good the 2 days before that, including getting some runs against Yamamoto. And we don't need to relitigate the road home thing because you and I have been talking about it for a long time and tweeting about it for a long time. But, yesterday to me was just, other than the ninth inning, there was nothing to be alarmed about.
1: No, I mean, you would expect to have a hard time with Skubal, even though you got 10 hits off of him. Listen, they left runners on base. They missed opportunities. But I have a very – I'm not going to relitigate the road thing, but I'll say this. I have a hard time ripping them about last night when we're talking about a Cardinals lineup that is the third highest scoring offense on the road in Major League Baseball this season. And it's also they're also tied for sixth in terms of home runs per game on the road this season. It is a completely different story than it is at home. I've never seen such disparity. But my point is, these guys have come through many, many, many, many times. I mean, the stats, their stats, like batting average, on base percentage, slugging percentage, OPS, all that stuff. We're talking about top six, top seven in the majors on the road, like every single one of those.

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1: Remotely close to the strike zone, he was getting a lot of chase. When he got to AAA, that changed, and he had to work through that to get to a level where he was performing well at AAA. And I think we're going to have to see that same adjustment in the big leagues.
2: Yeah, I agree. I mean, it's well said. I think it'll be there. I think he's going to have a really good career because you can see the talent. And I think he's a really smart guy. I just think it's a matter. He's very competitive. I just think it's a matter of time.
1: Yes, yes. I mean, look, he's 24 innings into his major league career, right?
2: I mean, like, there you go.
1: None of this is about either of us trying to make a long-term judgment on him. It's just like, all right, what did we see? How did that compare to the last time? But when you're almost at 100 pitches through five innings, clearly efficiency is a problem. And when you have four walks in that amount of time, that's just not long-term. That doesn't work.
2: That's right. That's exactly right.
1: Short-term, hey, keep working. keep trying to get better at it. All right, real quick, Byrne. Cardinals obviously taking on the Dodgers. I'm sorry, the Rockies starting tonight. So a three-game series in Colorado. Ooh. I would imagine that'll still be good for the offense, but now that I've said it out loud, as I told Rach and Andrew earlier, it's probably going to be 1-0 tonight.
2: Well, I think the offense will do something. I do. Because so many of those guys hit great on the road. You know, Baez has been terrific on the road. But, you know, Burleson and Walker, much better on the road than they are at home. That applies to a lot of guys in that lineup. So I think they're going to score. Maybe not all three games. I'm not saying they're going to put up 10 runs a game, but I think they'll have a couple of good games, at least offensively. My concern is, and it's great that Palante's coming back tonight.
1: Yep.
2: I mean, I don't know whether it's fair to expect him to be on point the way he was before the elbow started barking at him, but he should be able to get a lot of ground balls tonight, give the Cardinals a chance to win the game. Hopefully he can give him six innings. I'm worried about the bullpen. The bullpen's pretty burned out. The bullpen had to work a lot of innings at Dodger Stadium and really did a good job for the most part, especially the last two games, except, you know, that one problem area that kind of blew up on them. But I mean, the overall bullpen performance was encouraging. But man, these guys are beat up. And I know nobody wants to hear it, you know, because it's like, well, you know, back in 68, you know, well, it's not 1968.
1: Right.
2: You know, I get tired of hearing that.
1: Absolutely.
2: But they're beat up. They're really beat up. And I'm going to be really interested to see how Ollie Marmol and Dusty Blake are going to cover a lot of innings out in Colorado if the starters get knocked out early. I mean, you know, it could turn really ugly if in that kind of scenario.
1: Well, we still haven't seen Hansel Rincon yet, so maybe he's the guy that's going to end up wearing it one of those games if they need somebody early.
2: Man, yeah. What are they afraid of? Get him in there. What's the point, right?
1: I'm with you. Yeah, I mean, again, especially when it's busy work, right? Like when you've got a lot of busy bullpen work, some of those leads weren't that small when you first went to the bullpen.
2: No, that's right. I totally agree. And I think, listen, I love George Soriano. He has been great all season, and Heim Bloom deserves immense credit for trading for him. And Bloom got ripped for the trade, if you remember. Not by me, not by you, but he got ripped. Soriano's been fantastic, but Soriano is also looking like, as a Mizzou defensive coordinator once said about his defense, he said, "We're burnt pie. We're burnt pie." He's kind of looking like burnt pie.
1: Yeah.
2: You know, so, you know, I don't know if he's got a second wind or not.
1: No, he's got.
2: I hope so. I respect him.
1: He's got a 7.15 ERA over the last 30 days, though.
2: Yep. Well, that's what I meant. Yeah. Burnt pie. Yep. That's why I said it.
1: Yep. You're 100% right. All right. Quick college football thought. And we don't have a ton of time. Nothing deep, nothing anything. Is this weekend, Bernie, going to put you on the couch watching games and kind of scouting around for the games to hang? Are we still building toward that? Because I know, like, for me, it's all about tonight with the Canes and Stanford, but I'm going to be glued to it all day tomorrow too, just kind of flipping around, finding stuff.
2: Oh, I totally am, because you know what I do every Saturday without fail is I am a vegetable for the day. I do nothing.
1: Same.
2: And I eat and have some coffee and maybe a cocktail later, but no, I do nothing. So yeah, I will totally immerse myself in

0: college football tomorrow. I can't wait.
1: Yeah, I'm with you on the early season stuff. Like, I'm in, I'm excited, I'm interested, but I want to gather information before I really have big, strong opinions.
2: Oh, totally. I'm with you. I'm with you all the way on that one.
1: Yeah.
2: Because we do this, this ritual every season, and it's like we end up saying, like, well, what's the point of ranking teams preseason?
1: Mm-hmm. TV ratings. That's it.
2: Yeah, yeah. It's just like, why don't you let it shake out a little bit, and then you'll know who's really good.
1: Amen.
2: You know.
1: Completely agree. All right, Byrne. Well, we will talk on Sunday on Sports on a Sunday morning, because I'm filling in for Tom on Sunday. So we'll talk then. In the meantime, have a great weekend, and tell us about Saliga.
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0: Dave will be back on Tuesday, just an early start to the birthday weekend and a long holiday weekend. And then obviously we'll all be off on Monday as well. Rach, Andrew, Wheeler here. Rach, have you guys tracked this story? Does the name Thomas Ross from Joplin mean anything to you guys?
1: No, I don't know if I know Thomas Ross.
0: Do you know this
1: Ross.
0: Story? So this is a story. Thomas Ross is a Missouri, well, he's running for office. He just won a primary, Republican primary. He has now been charged with federal crimes.
1: Oh, it's this guy.
0: Over a scheme to plant drugs on his opponent for the primary. That was a fellow Republican.
2: You can't do
0: he's
2: that.
0: He's going to plant cocaine and Adderall either in her car or in her purse.
1: Uh-huh.
0: And he had recruited his campaign manager to do this for him. And the campaign manager's like, bro, I'm turning you in. And turned him in. And has all the text messages and all the stuff. The guy gave him the drugs to put in there and then left town so he would have a story to cover it up that he didn't couldn't have done it because he wasn't even in town. And his campaign manager goes, oh no, I'm not doing this. I'm turning you into the FBI.
1: It's a little bit of a harebrained scheme for several reasons. The biggest one that I can see is, like, unless you knew she was going to be in the traffic stop or something. Just
0: well, no, they were going to call in an anonymous tip after
1: the fact. Okay, so never mind. Good plan.
2: By the way, hey, he thought of everything.
0: Nothing fishy about that, right? Nobody would ever look at her political opponent for a tip like that.
1: And just like, you should check her purse. Like, I don't know.
0: So what I want to know, and I don't know this, is since he won the primary, does he still get to be on the ballot in November if he's facing federal charges for this?
2: I think unless you're convicted.
0: Yeah, so pending a conviction, right?
2: Or the current sitting president. I think if you get a felony, you're not allowed to.
0: Well, yeah. The audacity to do that and not think that somehow, some way you're going to get. First of all, you clearly have no moral compass whatsoever that you're not willing to just go in and have a fair fight against your opponent, that you feel like you need to hatch a criminal scheme to try to make her look bad so that you can win. There's just so many layers to that. Like, first of all, you're an idiot. Second of all, you clearly have no belief system in right or wrong. And I don't want to hear, I haven't looked at his profile. I don't know what his background is. I mean, he obviously, in this case, you know, it was Republican running against Republican
1: he
0: in a primary.
1: He's like a younger guy.
0: He is. He looks like
1: pictures.
0: It by the pictures. He looks like he's not super old. But, like, I don't want to hear about from anybody like that who's going to talk about their values or their beliefs or right and wrong. If you're willing to do this to run for a state, I mean, for any office. But for simply a state rep spot, you're a damaged, horrible person.
1: So he's 30.
0: Allegedly.
1: He's 37 years old. Yeah, this is all allegedly.
0: Yeah, I mean, he has been charged. The FBI has wiretaps on this, and he's being charged federally with these crimes. So it's not he's not guilty.
1: So,
0: but these accusations are not just from some random person.
1: So there are some text messages discussing the plot. This one's from Ross. He says, I was hoping we could make it happen before this Thursday, which would be extreme egg on the face given Thursday night's event. Man, you want to talk about extreme egg on the face. Getting caught in the scheme. That's quite embarrassing, sir. I would like to know where he got the cocaine and the Adderall.
0: I'm wondering. I'm sure that's going to be a part of the investigation because there's no legal way to get cocaine.
1: Yeah.
0: You know, so you either went out and got it yourself or someone else got it for you.
1: He's like, what kind of sicko even has access to these drugs?
0: I cannot believe how dumb people are.

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1: Hey, it's Jen Hatmaker. 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
2: At 3 o'clock, we've got clouds downtown at the Arch. It is 97 degrees.
16: Today, the Postal Service came at the highest levels and said, we will work together.
2: Pete Sessions of Congress, after touring the downtown USPS Processing and Distribution Center with the Postmaster General, he says this facility is one of the key factors in St. Louis's issues in delivering the mail, and he intends to see it replaced.
16: Giving them the flexibility with a larger building to process more effectively. and it will not be downtown.
10: Congressman Wesley Bell says the downtown facility is not ideal functionally. Mayor Kara Spencer, in a statement to KMOX, agrees it's a challenging fit logistically, but says there is a lot of interest in what could go in that building if the Postal Service left. Yesterday's Missouri Supreme Court ruling on the GOP's gerrymandered map continues to reverberate.
17: I think it's obvious it's a defeat for the Trump administration. This was going to be one seat that they were going to pick up from the state of Missouri to try to hold back this tidal wave that's likely coming.
10: KMOX political analyst Michael Kelly, who says it's also yet another defeat for Governor Kehoe. Republican analyst John Hancock disagrees.
18: He had a very good first year. These things, Amendments 4 and 5 in particular, by the time Kehoe's reelection rolls around in 28, those things are going to be very distantly in the rearview mirror.
19: This is a special report from ABC News. This afternoon in Plymouth, Massachusetts, a mistrial officially declared in the case of Lindsey Clancy. ABC's Aaron Katursky is there.
20: There was a tense hush in the courtroom as the jury filed in. Judge William Sullivan intended to declare a mistrial. Defense attorney Kevin Reddington asked him again to inquire of a holdout juror who he blamed for days of deadlock. The judge declined. The jury came in. The judge said he was going to declare a mistrial. One juror put her head in her hands, appearing upset. Other jurors looked frustrated. Some simply looked defeated.
19: Clancy, who's admitted to killing her three children, is now being returned to a mental health facility. Her case has drawn national attention over the issue of postpartum mental health. Judge William Sullivan has set September 29th as the date for the court to come back and talk about next steps. This is ABC News.
10: From the Spas and More Business Desk, dubbed the largest graffiti wall by Guinness, a live spray painting festival takes place this weekend at the riverfront. Paint Lewis starts today, runs 8 a.m. till 8 p.m. through Sunday. Over 400 artists will spray paint over 2 miles of flood wall along the Mississippi River just south of the Gateway Arch. Brian Walsh is artist coordinator.
21: It has been an international phenomenon for almost 30 years. When I talk to artists, no matter where they are in the world, across the U.S., et cetera, everyone knows about Paint Lewis, and if they haven't been here yet, it's a bucket list item for them to be able to check off.
10: The event features local DJs, food trucks, vendors, and Paint Littles, a kids event that runs Saturday and Sunday at noon. Let's get an update now of the St. Louis Business Index. We take it over to Stiefel, and here's Scott Bedell.
22: Happy Friday and good afternoon, everyone. The best employment report in half a year was not enough to offset the broad selling that took place in most stock markets today. At the 3 p.m. close, the Dow Jones Industrial Average had fallen 272 points, or a half a percent at 53,413. The Standard & Poor's 500 Index dropped 0.4% to 7,718, while NASDAQ gave up 0.3% to 26,506. Locally, the Bloomberg St. Louis Stock Index going the other direction, finishing up 0.1% at 1,697. A couple local winners this afternoon, Boeing gained 0.8% at $212.25. Emerson Electric advanced 1.75% at $152.82. On the downside, Stifel Financial slid a little less than 1% at $81.49. Bungie Global down a little bit more than 1% at $118.71. And finally, Bear Corporation fell a little bit more than 1%. They closed at $14.19. For KMOX, this has been Scott Bedell from Stifel Financial. As a reminder, financial markets are closed Monday for the federal holiday. Have a wonderful long weekend, everyone. I'll be back with you again on Tuesday.
10: We've got emergency vehicles going southbound on Lindbergh, 55. The right lane and shoulder are closed there. Stall 270 south at Olive on the right shoulder. Stall 94 going west at Prawley Lane. That's on the right shoulder there as well.
23: It's the same old as we head into the long holiday weekend, the official end of summer. But boy, it's going to feel like summer really right through next week. Sunny, hot, and humid today. Maybe a spot thunderstorm, but they will be really, really hard to find. Don't count on much of anything. Upper 90s to near 100. 104 the record. Tonight, partly cloudy, warm and humid. 90s this evening, 79 for the overnight low. Saturday, partly sunny, hot and humid. Maybe a spot afternoon storm. Again, really tough to find. 100 for the high on Saturday. Now, very weak very weak cool front comes by Saturday night. Clear skies, still humid, 75. And for Sunday and Monday for Labor Day, sunny, hot, and humid, but temperatures will be knocked back a few degrees. It's still hot. 94 for the high Sunday, and again on Monday. From the Saliga Heating and Cooling Weather Center, I'm meteorologist Dave Murray on 104.1 FM. 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
10: 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Right now, downtown at the Arch, we've got clouds. It's 97 degrees. I'm Michael Calhoun, KMOX News.
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0: Day and Monday, but taking a long weekend for his birthday weekend. Start the celebrations early. Rest of us holding it down for the next couple of hours. Just finished talking to Bernie Miklas a little bit ago. We have Dave Murray at 3:30 in his normal spot. George Mahey in his normal spot at 4 o'clock. Then we have Redbird Rush Hour from 5 until 6 with me and Bernie and Matt Pauly. And then Matt's got Sports Up Online for a little bit leading into Cardinals baseball tonight. So it'll be 6:45, I think, for the pregame tonight, 7:40 for the first pitch with the Cards and the Rockies. And Andre Pallante is back, coming off the injured list for the Cardinals tonight. So good to see him back in the mix. What do you guys say to a good old-fashioned DGS happy hour?
1: Sounds good.
0: Anyone want to volunteer?
1: I've got something here.
0: All right.
1: Okay, when you guys hear the word Dyson, what do you think of?
0: Chicken.
2: Vacuum.
1: Okay.
0: Wait, that's Tyson.
1: That's Tyson. That's
0: Tyson. Dyson. I think of Eric Dyson, the science guy.
1: Andrew is correct with the vacuum.
0: Mm-hmm.
1: They're known for household appliances like vacuums, headphones, air purifiers, air dryers.
0: Mm-hmm.
1: There is a Dyson hair dryer that the gals really want. Good gift idea. I don't know. It's pretty expensive, though.
2: The air blade in the bathrooms.
1: The what?
2: The air blade. It's the
1: Fan.
0: The hand dryer.
1: Oh, okay, okay. Yeah. Well, now they're looking into dental care, and they have just unveiled a new toothbrush. It's called the Camera Jet.
0: What?
1: And I want it.
0: Why they got a camera on there?
2: Or a jet?
0: Well, I mean, jet I can get.
1: It's a $499 electric toothbrush with a built-in camera, so you can see everything that's going on in there. It has an automated water flosser and an AI system that analyzes your teeth in real time as you brush. And it took them 6 years to develop this. It's a 100,000 pixel macro camera mounted under the brush head, capturing 28 images per second as you brush.
0: How does anyone know what they're looking at?
1: Because of the AI technology they have.
0: It's, so the AI, this one won't be like ChatGPT where it gets things wrong?
1: Well, this is like where AI is actually able to shine and help you instead of like, what should I get for dinner tonight? Like, this is where it could actually, this could be helpful. The AI gap optical targeting system identifies gaps between your teeth and fires a burst of mouth rinse directly into them to help you floss and such and just help out your oral health. And then you have a My Dyson app where you can watch a live view of your own mouth, tracking cleaning coverage and getting personalized feedback on the spots you're missing.
0: And you said this costs how much?
1: $500. But it comes with a refill dock, 2 brush heads, travel case, and a charging cable.
0: Wait, so you'll have to like buy other stuff for it as you go.
1: No. Like it comes with all of that.
0: No, but you'll like eventually,
1: yeah.
0: Okay. Well, yeah, I mean, you got to buy toothpaste and stuff, so like it's not like
1: but
0: that
1: I'm very,
0: crazy.
1: I've always really liked like dental stuff. I've had a dentist accuse me of practicing at home before because I was like pressing on my teeth trying to figure out if I had any cavities, and she's like, don't do that. Let me do that.
0: Leave that to the pros.
1: But I find it all very interesting, and the thought of like being able to have a camera in there and see exactly what's going on, I think it's cool. Do I want to pay $499 for the privilege? No, that's not going to happen. But I think it's neat. I think it's kind of cool.
0: Yeah, I'm trying to think of the right way to put this. Like, it's not that I was going to say, man, that's a lot of money for a toothbrush. But, you know, when you compare to how much I spend on a phone.
1: Right.
0: And not only what I cost to buy the phone, but what it costs for a monthly plan to have the phone. It's like, it's probably not that crazy.
1: It's good for your gums.
0: I'm not going to buy it, but it's not that crazy.
1: Yeah, that's how I feel. I also feel like this is kind of reasonable. I get for everything you're getting with it, it's a little reasonable. However, I still will not be spending the money, but it's nice to know it's out there.
0: Yes. Yep. Andrew, got anything? Want to throw in there?
2: No.
0: Not on that topic. Just like it's a happy hour, whatever you want.
2: Nothing good, but I mean, I got stuff, I guess.
0: All right, let me throw one at you then.
1: so we just not do it?
0: All right, so let's stick on the AI theme here because we just did the AI toothbrush.
1: Mm-hmm.
0: How often do you guys use AI to answer a question, to seek out information? Do you guys use it at all?
2: I've never once used it.
0: Really? Mm-hmm. Wow.
1: You've talked to the chatbot, the Repi. That's AI.
2: Oh, I did have a chatbot fall in love with me. So I did. I've never used it to, like, if I have a question, like, oh, hey, what?
0: Like, you've never used a ChatGPT as an example.
2: Yeah, I've never used, like, ChatGPT to figure out, like, who's starting for the Chiefs week. I use Google, and Google gives me AI answers.
0: It does, yeah. So technically you have, but not specifically to your choice.
2: If you count that, then I've used it dozens, perhaps hundreds of times.
0: Okay, Rach?
1: I used to have a Perplexity account.
0: Okay.
1: And I would use that, like, once in a while, maybe, like, a couple times a week to ask a question, but then I was like, so I got, like, very paranoid about my private information and I deleted the account.
0: Yeah.
1: I'm paranoid of, like, a hack. And then people are like, well, what's she asking the AI about? So I got rid of it. But yeah. So then in that case, I'm on the same boat as Andrew. I will Google things and sometimes I will see the AI response, but I'm not actively using AI at all these days. Okay. Yeah.
0: I use it quite a bit,
1: really?
0: But I use it almost like a filter, right? So it's kind of the, it's the funnel. Like when you're going to pour motor oil into your engine, it's the funnel that keeps it from splashing all around. So I use it like that. So I get down to what it gives me and then I take that and kind of cross check to make sure that it's not giving me nonsense or that it didn't get something wrong or it cited a bad source because, you know, obviously it's not that sharp. How about this story? You guys, I don't know if you've heard this or not, but these hikers used Gemini, Google's Gemini AI, to plan their attempt to summit Mount Shasta in California. So they asked for, like, a good path to follow, the supplies they would need, basically all of that.
1: Mm-hmm.
0: And the end result was they got stranded at the top of the mountain or halfway up the mountain because it was all wrong. It gave them nothing but bad information. It gave them the incorrect path to follow. It gave them the wrong types of supplies to bring. And they got stranded at 11,000 feet. No phones because the phones were dead. No extra layers of clothing because it didn't tell them to bring cold weathered gear. And they almost died and had to be rescued because they climbed a mountain by only asking Google Gemini without fact-checking it or cross-checking it.
2: Hang on. Okay. Now, to a certain extent, if you don't know much about mountain climbing.
0: These, by the way, were these were called novice climbers, so they're not experienced. Yeah, they are inexperienced.
2: Sure, but given the novice of it on its face, how do I put this? You didn't know to bring warm clothes?
1: Or like a backup or backup battery?
2: Like none of that stuff would have occurred to you? Like you just took it straight up. It said, bring a stick for walking and a bottle of water for drinking and you're good to go. And that's, they were like, hey, sounds great. We already got that.
0: Yeah.
1: So I guess my question is, and this is not meant as like a criticism, Wheels, but if you're going to cross-reference the information anyway, why don't you just Google it?
0: Well, because any Google search is going to give me like 10,000 answers, and I'm going to get the ones that are promoted at the top, which is not necessarily what I want. Uh-huh. And then I've got to go page after page after page and click on link after link after link to see what's there. When I use ChatGPT for that, for example, it'll give me an answer. A lot of times it comes with a link that says this is where I got this information.
1: Uh-huh.
0: But then I can just take that and do a much more specific search for a specific thing. And then I can say, oh, okay, that has backup. There's actually a real article about that or a real paper written about that or whatever.
2: So if you're comfortable, if you can think of any specifics and you're comfortable sharing them, can you give us an example? Because I cannot fathom what you're talking about.
0: What do you mean?
2: Well, you say, like, when you Google something, you get, like, thousands and thousands of answers. Yes, that's how
0: the
2: search engine is designed.
0: Right.
2: It gives you thousands. But you aren't necessarily meant to consult each of those thousands of results.
0: But how do I pick one, then?
2: Well, typically, due to the way Google does and has always worked, it does tend to put the most relevant and I can't think of a better word than relevant.
0: Yeah.
1: Most trafficked,
2: most relevant, most popular, most sourced results to the top.
0: Right.
2: So generally, you don't have to go to page 4 or 5 or even 2. to find the answer to the question that you're looking for, which is why I'm curious, what question are you looking for that you're like, well, there's thousands of different
0: So answers. As an example, if I'm looking up something related to baseball, and I want to see, can you tell me which teams had the best one-loss record for the last 20 years
2: okay.
0: in Major League Baseball?
2: Yeah.
0: And it'll give me a list of them. It'll find it from someplace. And then if I just put that into a search engine, I'm getting nothing. Like, I'm going to have to go do that work myself, unless somebody wrote an article like that. And then I got to go from their main search page. I got to go into news, and I got to find the time that it happened and all that stuff.
2: Mm.
0: This can give me an answer. And if it's wrong, I find out right away because I find a link and I go, well, that's not right. And if it's correct, I'm like, okay, this is the source for that. Now I've just got straight to the source instead of having to do the whittling down myself.
1: Hmm. So I guess I was misunderstanding. So you're saying they provide a source and you're just clicking on the link for the source
0: sometimes,
1: and going like, oh, there it is.
0: Or it's not that. It's just, it gives me this and says, for example, this is how this is calculated and this is what it is. And then I can say, all right, is that true? And I can take a very specific result and have a more specific question instead of a general question.
1: Okay.
0: To search on Google to say, all right, find this article or find this topic or find this author. And then I can, it's just a quick verification of it. I find it to be a lot faster than doing a larger search. So it'll give me something smaller to work off of. So I can reduce the number of things that I actually have to look at myself.
1: Mm-hmm.
0: So instead of looking at 10 things, I can look at 2. Or one, because it's going to give it to me. And then I sometimes find the information's wrong.
1: Yeah, I get what you're saying there, because when I was using the LLM for a moment there, it would be like, I would be looking for something specific that you're right. It would like, what am I trying to say? It would kind of streamline the process and then I could check from there. But sometimes it wasn't super relevant. I don't know. Like sometimes it worked, sometimes it didn't. Mm-hmm. I'd be like, oh, I want to find like a hotel that's in this area that is accessible by blah, blah, blah. And sometimes that would work out nicely. It was able to like curate things for me in a way that like Google couldn't, but sometimes it was not able to do that or was straight up wrong.
0: Yeah. Yeah, it can. And so, you know, and one of the things that can be helpful when you and Andrea, it's not typically for like a simple thing.
2: Yeah.
0: Like it's not like, you know, find me a good stretching routine or whatever, because I can find that pretty easily. It's going to be something a little bit more in the weeds that it would take me time to sort through.
2: But even for something like curating hotels in an area for an event or something like that, if the answers that you're going to give me are wrong, I'll just go to Google Maps and look around the area where I want to stay. You know what I mean? Like if it's
0: right, but that's extra time not that even, you have to spend.
2: Well, if the answer it's giving me is wrong, then I've wasted my time going to a website.
0: Not necessarily. Not necessarily, because it's not always wrong. I mean, they're more often than not on basic things. It's okay. Like on basic search type things, I've not had many where it's like, oh my God, that's dead wrong.
1: Yeah, where people get into trouble is
0: it's like when you ask how to climb a mountain.
1: Yeah.
0: And it pulls information from 10,000 sources, and some of those were bad sources, and it doesn't know the difference.
1: Or if you're asking, like, if you were to ask ChatGPT, like, what's it like to work at Odyssey? That's a really difficult question for it to try to figure out.
0: Exactly. And it's going to pull from whatever it has.
1: Right.
0: And give you an answer as if that answer has been verified.
1: Right.
2: I guess I just feel like if I can't trust it implicitly.
1: But do you trust Google implicitly?
2: I guess I would. So if I'm Googling, like, let's say I'm going to the Dome to stay and I'm from out of town. And so I Google hotels near the Dome in St. Louis, right? I guess I'm still, it's bringing up a list of hotels, which is sometimes not very helpful, but it's also bringing up the map where I can easily look at and verify, like, oh yeah, this hotel is here, this hotel is all the way in Clayton, I don't know why it's telling me to stay there. You know what I mean?
0: Well, yeah, see, that's the thing, it's all about how you tailor your question. So if I said I wanted, show me all the hotels within a 5-minute walk or a 10-minute walk of the Dome in St. Louis, that's what it's going to give me, but I still have to make sure that that's true.
2: Yeah.
0: Right. I may not be looking at a map, but I mean, I still want to look and make sure that that's accurate. But it can give me a much more narrow search than if I put that same thing into Google. I'm going to either have to trust their AI or I have to go through the next steps and clicking on the map and finding them.
2: I guess the only difference is that Google will give you the search and the map side by side, so you can easily see where it is.
0: Yeah, I can tell you, for the stuff that I've looked up, it has saved me a lot of time. Again, essentially, process of elimination, instead of having to look up 10 things or spend 20 minutes researching it myself, I can get an answer and then simply verify if that answer is correct, and that takes a minute or two.
1: It is 3:22. Oh, we went late there. 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

0: Flashback on a Friday, Rich.
1: Yeah, let's flashback. 245 years ago.
0: I was there.
1: September 4th, 1781, Los Angeles was founded by Spanish settlers who'd migrated north from Mexico.
0: There you go.
1: 245 years, LA.
0: Man.
1: 54 years ago in 1972 at the Munich Olympics, Mark Spitz became the first Olympian ever to win seven gold medals.
0: That was the original Phelps.
1: Yeah. And then Michael Phelps won eight gold medals at the 2008 Beijing Games. Overall, Phelps has won 23 gold, three silver, and two bronze.
0: Is that good?
1: I think it's pretty good. I could probably do better, but I learn to swim well, I'm going to crush
0: Michael
1: Phelps.
0: Just get some tips from like ChatGPT, and he'll be done in moments.
1: 33 years ago, it was 1993, and one-handed Yankees pitcher Jim Abbott pitched a no-hitter against the Cleveland Indians. He was born without a right hand.
0: I have a Jim Abbott story.
1: Ooh, can you tell it in 50 seconds?
0: I think I can. So Jim Abbott was a pitcher in college at the University of Michigan, and they were getting ready at the time in the offseason to go play. They're getting ready for either the Olympics or the Pan Am Games. So for like, it's like a collegiate all-star thing, but it's international competition before pros were allowed to be in international competition.
1: Okay.
0: They were going to play in Cuba against the Cuban national team for the first time ever. And Cuba had never lost to, at least the way I understood it, they had never lost a game to an outside opponent inside Cuba.
1: Okay.
0: Because mostly nobody could ever go there, right? It was during all the, Cold War and all that stuff. And he was scheduled to pitch one of the games. And apparently, my college coach, Ron Frazier, was the head coach of that U.S. team. So he's the one that told us this story. So if I have a little bit of the detail wrong, I did get it secondhand, but I think it's right. but essentially, the newspapers and the fans there, when they announced that the one-armed pitcher was going to pitch against the Cuban team, they lost it. They thought it was an insult.
1: Really?
0: They were like, are you kidding us? You're going to put that guy against the Cuban national team? How dare you? Well, he beat them. He beat them and got an ovation from the crowd when he was coming off the mound. So
1: that's awesome.
0: Pretty cool story.
1: That is cool. Dave Murray's up next.
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11: 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Well, it's not a bad Friday on the verge of a holiday weekend, but we do have a few delays. In Illinois, you've got a crash westbound 70 just west of 143, a short jam there, and a lot of folks got off onto 143 westbound. Approaching Route 4 is backed up as well. Eastbound 270 is on the brakes from 157 most of the way to 159. Eastbound 64 jams 157 to 159. And then there's a backup about midway in from Oakville to Nashville in that construction zone where it's down to one lane on 64. A lot of folks heading out of town causing that delay. If you're on westbound Highway 70, Lake St. Louis Boulevard out through Z, eastbound 70 coming through Wentzville Parkway is a little heavy. Westbound 64, Science Center out through about Clayton Skinker is slow. And then it backs up Lake St. Louis Boulevard out to 70. Eastbound 64,

0: Eastern to 270 through the Iron Belt's busy. A couple of spots south 270, really not that bad. South of Clayton Road, south of Manchester, a little slow. Westbound 44, the white lanes at Guyer, and then just heavy through 141. Southbound Telegraph approaching Forder down through Yeager's backed up. South 55, slow most of the way down from M to Highway Z. I'm Roger Brand at the Michaels Flooring Outlet.com Traffic Center.
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8: Friday on DGS, one Dave is off for the long weekend for his birthday and for Labor Day, and the other Dave is here in his normal spot. Hello, Dave.
9: I'm so disappointed. I was going to sing Happy Birthday a la Bill Murray style to Dave live on the air.
8: I think you can do it, and we'll record it and send it to him.
9: Now, you know what? If I'm so motivated, I may record it and send it to him.
8: Do it. Yeah,
9: If I do that, then I know that it will show up somewhere.
8: What if you did it instead of Bill Murray style? What if you did it Marilyn Monroe style?
9: You know, it's almost the same.
8: It is. It is. Yeah, I think it is. You're right. What if you did it, though, Bill Murray style, but in the voice of Carl Spackler from Caddyshack?
9: Oh, that would be great. I don't know if I could do that whole thing.
8: That'd be pretty tough. I'm not going to lie. It'd be pretty tough. How's it going? How are we looking, man? It looks like we're going to stay hot for a bit.
9: Yeah, we're basically staying hot. There's a little hope near term, and there's a little hope long term. Tomorrow is just like today. Pushing 100 degrees, certainly upper 90s. It's hot. It's humid. Record tomorrow is 103. I think that will be safe. There's a very weak cool front coming by Saturday evening. What it's really going to do is put a little dent into our big high pressure system, but it will get through. Nothing more than a spot thunderstorm. And the air is so dry that as far as firing a thunderstorm up, because it's a sinking air mass. But the winds turn to the north fairly early in the evening, I think, on Saturday. So 75 for the overnight low. That means better Sunday and Monday. It's still summer. It's still hot. Humidity down just a touch. But we're talking 94 on Sunday, 91 on Monday for the holiday. I think we'll feel the difference.
8: Yeah.
9: It's not great. I mean, it's not like a big, giant northwest flow coming in. Then we're back to hot and humid Tuesday, Wednesday, probably Thursday of next week, but another front coming in. Not sure that has a lot of moisture, but it should really open up the northwest flow, and we should cool. I'm not sure we'll get back to normal, but we should cool a little bit starting Friday of next week, so a week from now. So, and there are signs of big cooling coming, like the fourth week of September.
8: Yay. Wouldn't mind some like nice 70s before we get into the 50s, you know.
9: Absolutely. Just
8: like give us a little run of like the real good quality stuff, you know.
9: And Hurricane Lowell is still a major concern for the Western Hawaiian Islands. Cat 4, Cat 5 possible. It's still a pretty good distance away, and there's a lot that can go wrong. But it is turning to the north, which is a real problem for the islands, especially Kauai, maybe even Oahu. But if it shifts a little bit to the west, that's good. shifts a little bit to the east, that's really bad. It's a massive size storm. Oh, so man. All the islands will see something from it, but we're just hoping for no direct hit.
8: Dave, not necessarily looking at your opinion on this, but I'm doing my baseball guy thing. So, like, is there a number of degrees temperature where you kind of can feel the difference? It's not psychological. It's like, oh, wow, that, like, is it 10 degrees? Because for as an example, in baseball, yeah, you probably can't tell the difference between an extra 1 or 2 miles an hour. When you get 5 extra miles an hour, you tell the difference. Like, gets on you. Yeah. Is there a similar relationship with temperatures?
9: I think it has to be a mix of temperature and humidity.
8: Okay.
9: To really tell the difference.
8: Assuming humidity is the same in a given period, is it? I know everybody's different too, right? Your weight matters. Oh, your age matters. Like, I know that, but it's kind of why I'm going with the generic.
9: Just your overall attitude matters too.
8: Yeah.
9: Because some people will see 90 degrees and go, oh, that's horrible. Other people go, 90 degrees, I love it. That's fantastic.
8: Yeah, I look at 90 and I'm like, it's not that bad. Because when I've been outside in 98 to 100 for a whole summer of baseball stuff, 90 doesn't seem too bad at all.
9: And that's an element too. We get, as the summer goes on, even though this has been a pretty easy summer, we get used to the heat.
8: Right.
9: And so when we do get a cold snap, it affects us a little bit more.
8: Do you know?
9: So, no, I don't think there's a real number involved there.
8: Have you? So I don't know if you've tracked this story. Have you heard the story out of Arizona State of the hockey player who was a Blues draft pick, a Blues prospect? They were doing a workout in the morning outdoors in Arizona. So it wasn't, you know, full heat of the day. I think they said it was just 90 or below, a little bit below 90 maybe at the time. But he suffered heat exhaustion and he's not going to recover. He sounds like he's going to pass away.
9: First of all, what's a hockey player doing outside?
8: Oh, that's a good. Well, see, there you go. This is what the investigation is.
9: I shouldn't make
8: about.
9: Fun of it.
8: But, No.
7: I think it's a valid question.
8: This is part of what everybody's trying to ask is why would you do? Because it was a workout that was run by a former Green Beret, a retired Green Beret. It wasn't run by, but the coaches were there. You know, it was a team activity. But it was a little odd. But I was going to ask, is there an acclimation period to heat since you just brought this up? That's kind of what I was thinking of, because these players, some of them are not from Arizona. This kid was from Ontario. You know,
9: he's definitely.
8: Right. So what do you think is like a number of days that you should acclimate before you take on really tough physical activity in an outdoor setting?
9: I'd probably give it a week.
8: Really? Okay.
9: I'm not a doctor at all, but it's just like, you know, climbing in the Rocky Mountains, hiking in the Rocky Mountains.
8: Same with altitude?
9: In the thin air.
8: Yeah.
9: You've got to, if you're from the Midwest and you're going to go, oh, I'm going to hike the Colorado Rockies. Well, you better give yourself a couple of days to get used to it and, you know, do a little bit.
8: Yeah.
9: Then say, okay, that's enough today. And a little bit more the next day. Kind of thing. Otherwise, it's going to put you right on your can.
8: Yeah. I mean, I can speak from experience. I don't have a measurement, but I mean, I grew up in Michigan. I went to college in Miami. And my first week or two on campus, especially when we were practicing and outdoors and doing a lot of conditioning, it was hard. It was the hardest thing I could ever remember.
9: Yeah.
8: So that's normal. That wasn't just me.
9: That is normal. That is normal.
8: All right. Rach, want to do some headlines?
7: I would love to. Okay, this is going well with the discussions we had earlier in the show, Wheels, about John Fetterman and then this gentleman from Missouri, Ross, who's alleged to try to plant drugs on his political opponent. According to a new poll, 89% of Americans say government is corrupt. That's a Gallup poll. Nearly 9 in 10 U.S. adults believe corruption is rampant in at least Washington, D.C. That's the highest level recorded in 20 years and a 10-point jump from just last year.
8: So how does the room feel about that? If you were in that poll, what's your answer?
7: I mean, I think it's a big fat duh.
0: Yes. Yeah, obviously.
9: I'm surprised it's that low.
7: I know.
9: The percentage is that low.
7: Yeah, like what's the argument for it not being corrupt?

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1: Place. Now, keep that in mind when I tell you that OpenAI says that its latest release may mark a new age of AI. ChatGPT 6 Astra is being called a generational leap and could mark the arrival of artificial general intelligence. Now, this is according to the president of OpenAI, so they obviously want to hype up their product as much as possible, but just some things to think about.
2: I've been seeing a lot more videos and articles written by analysts who say the AI thing is all being inflated by the creators of it.
1: I think
2: that it's not actually capable of or close to being capable of what they say it is, but this is how they keep the money coming in, and that these companies are apparently hemorrhaging money.
1: Well, at this point, how could you stop? We're building, it seems like, our entire economy around this stuff. So if it turns out that it's not going to do what it says it's going to do, that's going to be a problem. So yeah, I mean, if that is true and these AI systems are not capable of what they're promising, they are probably just going to keep going full steam ahead and just hope it catches up at a time when they've resigned from the company or something. Like, I don't know. I don't know the full plan, but
2: yeah, it's definitely like, I forget the man's name, but there was a British economist who was on a podcast talking about it. And he said, I would invest nothing in AI. He thinks it's going to fall apart as a business, not so much as a scientific exploration for the long term, but like in terms of the business viability of it right now, he thinks it's not going to be anything.
3: The article in the Wall Street Journal today, I haven't read the whole thing, but it's saying that people, the financial advisors, are looking for companies that are not touched by AI.
2: Oh,
3: there is a thinking of that this whole thing might collapse.
2: Yeah. Again, doesn't mean that long term AI won't be a thing. We're talking about like the promises being made in the short term, investors investing in the short term, things like that. Not great.
1: Okay. A man who had a pig kidney for 271 days was able to get a human one. And they're saying that the organ that it was gene edited from this pig served as a bridge. So we're not looking at like, hey, I'm going to live the rest of my life with a pig kidney, but it can extend your life and your quality of life until you're able to get a human organ.
2: Fascinating. That's interesting. Because even though, you know, and I don't know that we're ever going to get to it, but I know that one of the ideas eventually, right, and I guess this is tied into AI and some of the other scientific advancements, is basically 3D printing organs.
1: Well, here's the thing. It's not as if this pig kidney had no problems, but he was able to use it for 271 days. Did experience blood clots and declining function, so they ended up taking the kidney back out, and he returned to dialysis for 82 days, but then he was able to receive a kidney. So again, it worked as a bridge. It worked as an extension. It's not a complete fix, but it's neat that was able to happen.
2: Even if it's just that, where you can buy enough time for a donor to come through, well, that's a big advancement.
1: Elon Musk has launched a steering wheel-free taxi service on the streets of Austin, Texas. He says that Americans are going to overcome their fears of rides with no control and hop inside with no steering wheel and no pedals.
2: Okay.
3: No.
2: Hard pass.
1: Yeah, I got to say, I don't like the idea of no steering wheel, of not being able to jump in.
2: I mean, what?
3: Yeah, if something goes wrong and the person in the back can grab that wheel and flip over and get into that driver's seat, do something.
1: And I know the point of the no steering wheel, it's to make a point and to say, well, you don't need it, it's this safe, but man, maybe just keep it in there.
2: Maybe just slow your roll a little bit, guys.
4: It's not hurting nobody.
1: Right. One more story for you guys before we go to break. The historic Limp Mansion is now for sale. The family that's owned it for 51 years is putting it on the market. They want $3.9 million for the mansion and $2.8 million for the stables.
2: Take up a collection? Yeah. Pass the hat? Shall we? Dave, thank you so much. Have a great weekend.
3: Yep. You too.

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1: Or this traffic report's a service of Chesterfield Fence and Deck. Looks to me like a stall. It's in the left lane westbound 44 west of Bowles, so traffic is jamming. Back just west of the Merrimack, right around Mraz on westbound 44 right now. South 270, we had an incident on the shoulder near Manchester. It's just slow south of 64 to that point. It's also Big Bend down toward 44 and approaching Tess on Ferry, so not much there. Southbound 170 backs up in pockets from Ladue to 64. Eastbound 64 through the inner belts heavy. Westbound 64, Science Center headed out through Bellevue is slow at jams. Lake St. Louis Boulevard out of 70. Westbound 70 from Bryan Road out to 61 is bumper to bumper. Eastbound 70 is kind of heavy east of the Blanchett into 270. Southbound of 55 approaching M most of the way down to Z. You've got slow traffic. Got a lot of traffic backed up. Could be signal problems on Clarkson at Kerrs Mill. Southbound Clarkson is jammed back to Baxter. Northbound's not quite as bad in the area there. On the Illinois side, we still have delays. Eastbound 270 approaching 157 most of the way to 159 and 64. 157 to 159. It's still a backup. Westbound 70 at 143 due to a crash. 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

0: to the 4 o'clock hour. George Mayhew is going to join us after the news. Rach, want to do some fun facts?
1: Yeah, I've got a couple here for this short little segment. First fun fact, cockroaches have individual personalities.
0: Do they?
1: Yeah, doesn't that make you feel a little sad?
0: So some of them are like funny and some of them are mean or...
1: Well, their personalities tend to fall into two categories. They're either shy or they are bold. And then I guess their personalities kind of branch out from there.
0: Hmm.
1: Yeah, it is interesting to ask if they're funny. Like, how would we measure that?
0: Someone over, you got one over there just like shaking his butt. Like, hey, guys.
1: He's always cutting up. Let's see here. Police around the country make a surprisingly high number of trips to Chuck E. Cheese. And that is because adults tend to get into fights at Chuck E. Cheese.
0: What?
1: In fact, in a lot of cities, there are more fights at Chuck E. Cheese than at any other restaurant.
0: Man, the good old days, that never happened.
1: Well, the theory is that people are more likely to fight at Chuck E. Cheese because their kids are in some sort of conflict or, you know, the other parent said something to the child and their biological instinct to protect their kids kicks in.
0: Oh, yeah, that's...
1: But
0: yeah.
1: That doesn't make it, like, noble or good.
0: But also, like... I grew up going to Chuck E. Cheese. There were never any parent fights, ever.
1: Yeah,
0: this is a modern society thing. This is not a, you know, a parental instinct thing.
1: Right.
0: People had parental instincts in the 80s, too.

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8: 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Goldman Sachs researchers found that 65% of S&P 500 management teams mentioned AI during their earnings calls. That's up from 40% in 2023 and the low teens in 2022. The investment firm says companies in all sectors are addressing AI investment, automation, and productivity. I'm Jason Brooks.
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12: Well, he moved that stall or crash, whatever it was. It's over to the right shoulder now. That's all that matters to you. That's westbound 44, the one we had just west of Bowles. There's still a jam, though, as you come off the 270 ramps out through about Bowles, or at least, pretty close to Bowles. It's opening up just as you approach Bowles on westbound 44 right now. That impacted South 270. It's bogged down at Big Bend. Not a jam, but it's heavy. At least the right lane's coming through there. And it's also still slow. South 270, Clayton Road to Manchester. South 170 backs up Ladue to 64. Eastbound 64 through the Innerbelt to Big Bend's heavy. Westbound 64, Science Center to Clayton Skinker slow. Still a jam, Lake St. Louis Boulevard out to 70. Westbound Highway 70, heavy pockets from west of K out through Lake St. Louis Boulevard, and then it's just kind of slow past Wentzville Parkway after that. Southbound 55, a little busy at Merrimack Bottom, but south of Imperial, most of the way down to Z, you've got heavy congestion. Eastbound 64 backed up 157 to 159. For the Michaels Flooring Outlet.com Traffic Center.
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13: At 4 o'clock, it is 100 degrees under a sunny sky downtown at the Arch. In an effort to fix issues delivering the mail in the St. Louis area, could a historic building blocks from City Hall be vacated? Congressman Pete Sessions of the Subcommittee on Government Operations toured the downtown Postal Service Processing and Distribution Center today with Postmaster General David Steiner and Representatives Wesley Bell and Nikki Budzinski. Sessions says they might need to construct a new facility and it would not be downtown.
14: It will be somewhere else. And that's another thing that's of interest to the city of St. Louis. St. Louis needs to understand jobs are going out of here.
13: Congressman Wesley Bell adds a downtown facility is not ideal.
15: From a functionality standpoint, there's an ideal world and then there's a real world.
13: In a statement to KMOX, Mayor Spencer acknowledges the discussions have been ongoing for some time and she is confident that something will go in that space, citing, quote, a lot of interest. Secretary of State Denny Hoskins is disappointed in yesterday's Missouri Supreme Court ruling, saying it disenfranchises voters and creates a constitutional crisis. Does he take any responsibility for the situation?
16: The court's ruling admonished Hoskins for delaying the certification until the final hour they were due. After saying he met all deadlines, which is true, I asked whether he bears responsibility for not making his ruling sooner.
17: Well, it could have been addressed sooner, I guess, and then I wouldn't have counted all the signatures.
16: Hoskins says the signature checks went up until the deadline, which was also primary day. However, now Hoskins finds himself pressed for time, with just days until the September 8th state deadline. Asked about that timeline, Hoskins is throwing out a new deadline.
17: However, under federal law, September 19th is the deadline, and September 19th is the deadline for overseas as well as military voters.
16: Asked if nothing judicially changes, could Hoskins guarantee the November ballots will reflect the 2022 map? Hoskins said it would be the goal, but stopped shy of a guarantee. Sean Malone, KMOX News.
13: St. Louis police are making headway in the string of church thefts we told you about earlier this week. 68-year-old Dawad Shabazz is under arrest for stealing three air conditioning units from Rose Hill Baptist Church in late June. Prosecutors charged him with six felonies after surveillance video showed him destroying protective railings and swiping the units before selling them to a recycling center. Police say they're still investigating many other thefts, including copper and water meters from houses of worship across the city. They've increased undercover patrols in neighborhoods that have been affected.
18: This is a special report from ABC News. Despite a last-minute effort to secure an emergency stay by the defense, a judge today formally declaring a mistrial in the case against Lindsay Clancy, accused of killing her three children in 2023. Her defense had argued she's not criminally liable because she was suffering from postpartum psychosis at the time. However, one juror reportedly forced a deadlock, despite admitting reasonable doubt in the case, prompting that mistrial. Plymouth County District Attorney Tim Cruz.
19: I understand that this has been an emotional trial for everybody. It's emotional for the Duxbury community.
18: Meanwhile, Clancy's defense attorney, Kevin Reddington, says any potential retrial would be challenging.
20: I don't know if we will ever be able to get jurors that aren't aware of this case anywhere. New York, Washington, Georgia, Japan.
18: On September 29th, the court will reconvene to assess their next steps. This is ABC News.
13: 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You've got until November 3rd to file a claim online. The Dow from Stiefel down 271 points to 51,414.
12: Monster Dome with summer high pressure still in control. Sunny, hot, and humid this afternoon. Tough to find, but there might be a spot thunderstorm. Upper 90s to near 100. Tonight, partly cloudy, warm, and humid. 90s for evening plans. 79 for the low. Saturday, partly sunny, hot, and humid. Maybe a spot storm, but again, tough to find. Near 100 degrees. A weak cool front tries to come into this high pressure Saturday night. 75, clear skies, humid. Sunday and Monday, sunny. It's still hot and humid, but temperatures will be a little bit better. 94. This heat wave is going to continue through much of next week. From the Saliga Heating and Cooling Weather Center, I'm meteorologist Dave Murray on 104.1 FM. KMOX.
13: It is 100 degrees, sunshine, downtown at the Arch. I'm Michael Calhoun, KMOX News.
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0: KMOX. Dave's off today, taking a long weekend. Wheels is here. I'm Rachel Zimmerman. That's Andrew in
1: Say hi, Andrew.
2: Hello.
0: And we're joined now by George Mahey from St. Louis Magazine.
1: Say hi, George.
3: Hi there. Andrew is sleeping. We caught him napping in
1: there. No, you know that's not true. He brought you in here.
2: Yeah, no, I just don't have my microphone on so I can do stuff when so I have to like reach over and hit the button.
1: It's such perfect placement.
2: Yeah.
0: I'm so excited to see George today. I said to Wheels, I was like, just let me drive during the Mahey segment. I have so much to ask you about.
3: Okay.
1: Rach is our Wayfair today. Not Wayfair, our
3: Waymo.
1: Waymo today.
3: I saw Waymo. They've got more like cameras and stuff on those. How can they not work? You know, they're just loaded with tech. Mm. And, you know, I just, like, this thing has to work. There's just too much stuff going on.
0: Have you seen any of them driving without a person in it yet?
3: No,
0: yeah,
3: they
0: like, that's the thing.
3: They haven't done that
0: yet. What's going on with all that?
1: It's still like they're training a puppy.
3: Yeah.
1: Like showing him his yard. Here's where you get to belong.
0: So the reason why I'm so excited to talk to George is he has many great topics in his newsletter, which you can go to stlmag.com and sign up for the dining newsletter and all sorts of newsletters.
3: And,
0: completely free.
3: And it's free.
0: It is completely free.
3: People say, well, how much is it? Hey,
0: it's free.
3: Some things are still free.
0: The thing I was most interested in, George, was this week's micro rant, which is where you just kind of you just take your soapbox and share what's on your mind.
3: Why don't you
0: lay out this week's for us? Because I found this really interesting.
3: Yeah, these micro rants are so funny. We've talked about this. That's what people go to this newsletter for. They said, we read it first, and then we go read your restaurant news. But the micro rant is always first because it's always fun. And so now there's pressure on to keep coming up with them. And I think I told you this. I did check, and I cataloged them all. And the last I checked, I was at 408. 408 micro rants.
0: That's a lot of opinions.
3: A lot of complaining. So, yeah, this just happened the other night, or not too long ago, and it was just very odd. I'll set the table. There's 10 people, right? Five couples. Get the check, just split it five ways, right? Server goes, okay, that's great. I'll split it five ways. And so we give the guy the five credit cards, and the server's standing there, and he's got the little terminal, right? And so he hands, you know, the terminal back. Here, Mr. Jones, here you go. Here's your card back. Go ahead and, you know, tip if you want. I didn't put a tip on it. And so, thank you, Mr. Smith. Here's your... So we have to... And meanwhile, the server's kind of doing... You know, he's got nothing to do.
0: I know.
3: He's standing there, like, trying to... You know, he's like... I said, you need to come up with a bit. You need to have a little act. Because this is really kind of, you know...
0: It's awkward at times.
3: I'm feeling for you, you know? So he gets through all five of us, and it's fine. And I ask for a receipt, and I get the receipt with my, portion on it. But what I've never seen, and I don't want to see again, is that everybody's tip was on that receipt.
1: Oh.
3: And, you know, it wasn't done by name.
1: Right.
3: But the last four digits of the guy's credit card. So it wasn't too hard to probably figure out who tipped what. But so I'm sitting there, and it didn't have the amount that just had the number. So I'm trying to figure out the percentage. Like, okay, who's the 20 guy and who's is there a 25? And I tipped 30% because I thought the service was great and I tend to be generous. But there are those that don't. Mm-hmm. And you know what? Isn't that your personal business? Shouldn't that be between you and the restaurant? You know, I contend that it absolutely should be. And I don't know why it's on there. It serves absolutely no purpose. So, I said, you know, this is absurd. It's ridiculous. And we shouldn't turn, you know, check reconciliation into a public tip scorecard. That's what I called it. Oh, There's a little sports reference there for your wheels.
0: Man, I can't believe that. It does feel like tipping used to be so much more private than it is now. And the fact that they're actually printing it on your receipt. And in your story, George, you mentioned that handheld point of sale. I
3: hate them.
0: I don't.
1: Really?
0: I honestly avoid restaurants that do it.
3: Yes and no. Yeah. I mean, if you're in a hurry but, you know, in this case, you know, I kind of long for the days of the old check presenter.
0: Right.
3: You know, and that
1: fold with the receipt inside.
3: Yeah. You stick your card in that little slot and slide it to the side of the table.
0: I like the mystery of okay, not the mystery, but just the privacy, I guess, of, okay, here's the check, and then they go over and they see what's going on. But having you swipe the card in front of them and then do the tip in front of the server, I'm like you, George. I am typically quite generous when I tip. That's just how I've always been. But even though I have nothing to be ashamed of or nothing to like shirk away from, I'm not trying to hide anything and from the server. I feel awkward doing it in front of them.
3: Awkward, and I feel rushed.
0: Yes.
3: And all of a sudden I'm done. I go, wait, did I just leave him 20 or 40%? Because he was, you know, I felt him breathing down my neck.
0: Right.
3: So, and that kind of leads into the Ask George, which is another Friday feature in the newsletter. And it's, should you tip restaurant workers more on a holiday, such as Labor Day? Labor Day is coming up. I go, I got a Labor Day, you know, peg. This is great. And, you know, what do you guys think? Should you, you know, I weighed in on it. I weighed in on both sides. I said, you know, there are some people that think it's, you know, service dependent and shouldn't be dependent on the day of the calendar. Mm-hmm. You know, I get that. And there are other people that say, you know, these guys came in on his, you know, he could have been out at a party. He could have been out with his family. He could have been at the swimming pool. He could be out drinking beer, but instead he's in here waiting on you.
0: Yeah. What do you think, Wheels?
3: And it's a good, you know, it's a good, discussion point. It's one of those things you can, you know, discuss at the dining room table. But, anyway, I asked a handful of the local restaurant owners, I go, what do you guys think? And most of them said, you know, there's no hard and fast rule that says it's a holiday. You've got to go up 5%. You know, mm-hmm. What happened to my microphone?
0: Sorry, everything's
1: just like
0: apart.
1: That. Don't worry about it.
0: You didn't do anything wrong.
3: Well, so, I know, but it's not working. Oh, there we go. Okay.
1: I would say as a former server, I would never expect that. Mostly because one of the benefits to working on a holiday typically is you're busier.
0: We can still hear you.
3: Oh, you
0: can? Yeah, we can. I'm sorry. Yeah. Your headphones might have gone out because, like,
3: oh,
0: I said,
3: that's what it is.
1: Yeah, yeah.
3: Oh, I'm sorry. It's the headphones.
1: No, you're good.
0: We can hear you.
1: I would say you're typically busier on holidays. From when I was serving, the holidays, you'd be a little bit busier.
3: Right.
1: So I would make more money that way. I didn't expect any more. But I will say that now I would say that it would have to be the biggest holidays, like on a New Year's Eve, New Year's Day. I probably would. On Christmas Eve, Christmas Day, I probably would, because to me, those are over and above even like the 4th of July as far as the inconvenience to the server, but you know what I mean? Like the burden, I guess you could say.
3: And that was kind of the opinion of the restaurant guys. They tended to you know, like Labor Day, Memorial Day, I don't know, not so much.
1: Yeah.
3: But you get to the bigger holidays, and for some reason, I'm a little more generous on New Year's
1: Eve.
3: Easter,
1: maybe.
3: I'm a little more generous on, you know, any of those, the biggies. So,
1: you know, I would call them the family holidays, right? Like, because that's what makes the difference. Even a Thanksgiving Day, mm-hmm, people working on Thanksgiving Day,
3: that's
1: going to, because those are, and I remember as a server, those are the times you are missing family activities.
3: Right.
1: And that's why I would do it, but I don't think it should be required.
3: No, it's not. It's not written in stone everywhere. It's not like it's, you know, 20% is the new standard tip and you must go up 5% on holidays. Mm-hmm. No, it's kind of whatever the market will bear and whatever you want to do. But I was amazed at how a lot of these guys said absolutely tip on holidays. Mm-hmm. Every holiday, everybody should do that. And then some people go, no. My friend Charlie said exactly what I thought. I don't expect one on Labor Day, but boy, hit me up on Christmas and I got all kinds of money for you, you know?
1: Yeah.
3: So anyway, always an interesting discussion on tips. And it's one of the most, you know, not important, but it's one of the most popular things we've been talking. I think three of the last 4 weeks we've talked about tips, like that whole.
0: I mean, with the way things are going, everyone's thinking about money more, I think, than they did 5-6 years ago. It's just you watch where it goes a little closer these days, and when tipping enters the conversation, we've definitely gone into a new gear as far as what's expected and
3: this
0: what's being asked.
3: And this whole tip fatigue it's still pretty fatiguing out there.
0: Yeah.
3: It's not changing. Yeah. There aren't people that are doing away with these screens and saying, you know, we're just going to abolish this and we're going to go back to the old tip jar. I wish they would.
1: I will say the people that think that whose attitude is, I don't need to tip, stay home.
0: I agree with that.
1: Or go get something at a counter service place if you don't want to tip.
3: Yeah.
1: If you want to be waited on, you need to tip.
0: I agree.
1: And I know it's not the law. It's still the correct way to dine out. And if you don't want to do it, you have other options.
3: And the other part of this micro rant is it conjured up that Curb Your Enthusiasm episode. Do you remember the one with Larry David and Jason Alexander? They're both sitting there. They both had lunch, split the check. They both give them the credit card. And Larry David goes, "So what are you going to leave? You know, we both had the exact same thing. What are you leaving?" And he goes, "Well, I don't know." And he goes, "What are you leaving, Larry?" And Larry goes, $12. And Jason goes, "You go ahead and leave $12 then." And Larry's just going crazy. And Jason goes, "I'm just going to take this check and I'm going to write a figure on this piece of paper. I'm going to fold the paper in half and put it in this little check presenter here." And that was the end of that. And Larry was like, "Ugh." So he, do you remember this? He runs, he sees the server later and he said, "Oh my God, this is so great." He goes, "I've been wanting to figure this out. I have to know if Jason Alexander left more, you know, tip than I did." And the guy goes, "Well, I can't tell you that. I can't do that." He goes, "Well, if he left more than $12, you know, touch your nose." And if he left more, anyway, the bottom line is, like, you know, Jason Alexander left this huge tip and Larry didn't. And that was the end of that. And Larry's, you know, typical. But yeah, is it tipping? It doesn't get old. You know, you can always bring
0: it
3: up tipping.
0: It is evergreen content. And I do appreciate it for that. Now, George, there are two downtown things I want to talk to you about. First is 80/20 opening up in the old Rated Test kitchen space. I hadn't even heard of this. Tell me a little bit about it.
3: I was going to say, you guys are downtown people, and I hadn't heard that much about it. And I was contacted by the lady that owns it a while ago. And she said, "Well, you need to come down and check it out." And we finally did. They've been open for a short time, just for lunch. Rated Test kitchen space, like you said, it's at 313 North 11th. So it's kind of in the middle of the block there, mm-hmm. right? 10 tables, some bar seats, you know, very, very nice. You saw those pictures, right, Rach?
0: Gorgeous.
3: White tablecloths and beautiful roses on the tables. And it's very, very upscale, very fancy. And as soon as they get a liquor license, they're going to open for dinner. But it's a woman and a chef who met up at a bank in town where they both were working. But this guy, Orlando McKinney, he's a big deal. I mean, he's worked at places all over town. And, they started a catering company after they got together, but they said, you know, "We really want to do this upscale restaurant." And you saw some of those pictures. He's got this really cool, you know, I call it a fried rice dish, but it's actually fried pumpkin seeds instead of rice. And his fried chicken is over coconut risotto with some kind of pickled pineapple on it. Anyway, very, not super upscale and not super geeky like that. I still call it approachable, but these are all lunch items, you know, seafood ravioli with some lobster cream sauce. And he's just a cool guy, and he makes his own pasta. And he said, "You know, I learned pasta from my buddy Fabrizio down at the Four Seasons, and he was a really great pasta master. But one thing I learned from him is he would sing when he made the pasta."
0: Oh,
3: so
0: really?
3: This guy sings every time he makes pasta. And he said, "If the pasta isn't right, I wasn't singing."
0: I love that. Now, okay, we wish them the best of luck. I kind of want to check this place out. And it definitely seems like, these dishes seem unique and like something I would definitely want to try.
3: Yeah, it's not your average. And let's face it, you look at a lot of menus in town and it's the same stuff. And it gets kind of boring, I mm-hmm. think. And these guys have... they're not boring. It's some really, really cool stuff. This guy, Orlando, he was at the Pasta House. Everybody starts at the Pasta House. He was at the Four Seasons. He was at the Ritz-Carlton. He was at Mosaic and, some really good restaurants. So he's definitely, under the radar, but very talented guy.
0: Now, this is unfair because we have less than a minute here, George, but real quick, what's your feeling on this new Wash Ave food hall that's going to be opening in the next couple of months? What's your excitement level there?
3: You know, I'm very excited. I want it to succeed because it really will energize that whole block, which mm-hmm. needs to be energized. I think they've got maybe half of the food vendors that they're looking for, and they're shooting to open in a couple months. So they're getting down to the wire, and I don't know if they're going to open with, if they have 8 spots, if they'll open with 4 or whether they'll wait.
0: Okay.
3: I don't know how that's going to go, but it's really taking shape. And now they added another component, a kind of a games component to it, which should bring a lot more people in. You'll be able to play games and order food while you do
1: nice.
3: That, which is kind of cool.
0: So that's George Mahey from St. Louis Magazine, stlmag.com, to sign up for his dining newsletter. Thank you, George.
3: Tip your server.
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5: Well, we still got delays on Highway 44. This traffic report is a service of Rickon Financial. That earlier stall or crash, whatever it is still on the shoulder. Westbound 44 west of Bulls. Traffic on westbound 44 is jammed back to 270. So I want to talk about your USPS Ground Advantage reliable route and tell you you can take westbound 30. That looks good. 270 to 141. Or Manchester is a little bit busy at a couple of spots. But again, it's better than 44. So Manchester or Gravel, depending on what side of it you want to end up on to avoid that jam on westbound 44. Westbound 64, Science Center out to Clayton Skinker's heavy. Speedy to Bowles is slow. Still jammed Lake St. Louis Boulevard out to 70. Westbound 70, west of Lake St. Louis through 61. You've got congestion there. South 170 bogs down Ladue to 64. Southbound 55, south of Imperial, most of the way down to Z is just slow from earlier trouble. Southbound Telegraph backs up south of Forder down through Jaeger. If you're on 109 at Babbler Park North, we have an injury crash. Still have backed up traffic both ways. Clarkson to Kerrs Mill. Southbound is jammed north of Wilson right now. Eastbound 64 delays, 157 to 159, and there are delays, pretty good backup of a couple miles headed into Nashville due to road work. I'm Roger Brand at the Michaels Flooring Outlet.com Traffic Center.
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0: just a quick follow-up on the conversation about tipping with George. Joel asked us a question on the stream. I'll throw it up on the video. It says, do you tip if you pick up pizza?
1: That's a good question.
0: How about you guys? So again, it doesn't have to be pizza. Do you ever tip when it comes to like picking up something at the counter? You've ordered it, you go pick it up.
2: Nope.
0: Or does it depend on where you're ordering it from?
2: Nope.
1: I do, and I feel kind of dumb for doing it.
0: So like for a pizza, I will not. Like if I order a pizza from a place by me, I always do it this way. I don't have it delivered. I always go get it because it's a mile away, the place we like to go to. And I then get hot pizza when I get home. I don't have to worry about how long it's been sitting in the car. Was I the third stop, the fourth stop, anything like that? I just know I'm 4 minutes from my house. So I know that the minute I pick it up, it's 4 minutes from being on my plate. That's my reasoning. It's a quality control thing. I don't tip on that. But I will if I'm ordering from a restaurant where somebody has to really put everything together for me. So like I order from, let's just say, Applebee's. And I know somebody there, bartender, server, somebody's got to take time to go get that, put it in a bag, tie it all up, put all the stuff together. But it's not the same tip as I would do in person.
1: So what are you doing, like a 5 or 10%?
0: Probably. Depends on the amount. But it might even just be a simple, like, if it's anywhere close, I say, all right, it's $5 or it's whatever. But yeah, 10% is probably my baseline for those things where I'm picking it up, but somebody had to put effort in it. If they just had to grab it from the window and slide it to the counter, I'm not tipping for that.
1: I think that's fair.

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9: At 4:30, we've got sunshine downtown at the Arch. It's 98 degrees. 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A defeat for President Trump, says KMOX political analyst Michael Kelly, after the Missouri Supreme Court unanimously blocked that GOP congressional map and ruled that voters have to get a say on any changes to congressional districts in November.
10: It was also a big loss for Attorney General Hanaway and Denny Hoskins, who seems to have trouble inside of any time he gets in a courtroom. The Republicans had a bad night. Feels like stuff continues to line up unfavorably for Mike Kehoe.
9: Republican analyst John Hancock disagrees it was bad for the governor and says by the time these Republicans are up for re-election, this will all be in the rearview mirror, but...
11: As a Republican, I regret that we ever went down this path to mid-cycle redistricting. We've set, in my opinion, a pretty dangerous precedent for the future here.
9: Attorney General Hanaway says she's appealing to the U.S. Supreme Court, but this has to be settled by September 8th because no changes could be made to the November ballot after that. If you think a new federal enforcement effort in St. Louis sounds a lot like what happened when a crime emergency was declared in Washington, D.C., you'd be right.
12: The Federal Bureau of Alcohol, Tobacco, and Firearms posted on social media this week that it's leading a federal law enforcement enhanced surge to fight violent crime in St. Louis. It's called Operation Show Me Justice. Dr. Kenya Brumfield Young, Associate Professor of Criminology and Criminal Justice at St. Louis University, says we can draw parallels with the D.C. operations as well as those in Kansas City, Chicago, Detroit, and Baltimore.
13: These are short-term suppression measures. These are not designed to be our long-term, sustained reduction. So we have to look back and see what we're looking at in terms of policy, community, and law enforcement engagement in order to know what these long terms will look like.
12: Operation Show Me Justice started this summer and will continue into the fall. Megan Lynch, KMOX News.
9: St. Louis County Police are asking for the public's help finding a missing 13-year-old boy. Rakeem Nelson was last seen Thursday afternoon at his home in the 1400 block of Elmridge Place, wearing a black and white shirt, gray pants, red shirt, shoes and glasses. Anybody with information should call 911 or St. Louis County Police. KMOX travel editor Peter Greenberg looks back at how travel has changed since September 11th.
14: It's changed the way we approach travel, changed the way pilots train, the way flight attendants train, the way aircraft are controlled. And of course, it's changed the way we live our lives.
9: Let's get an update on the St. Louis Business Index. We go to Stiefel and Scott Bedell.
15: Happy Friday and good afternoon, everyone. The best employment report in half a year was not enough to offset the broad selling that took place in most stock markets today. At the 3 p.m. close, the Dow Jones Industrial Average had fallen 272 points, or a half a percent at 53,413. The Standard & Poor's 500 Index dropped 0.4 of a percent to 7,718, while NASDAQ gave up 0.3 of a percent to 26,506. Locally, the Bloomberg St. Louis Stock Index going the other direction, finishing up 0.1 of a percent at 1,697. A couple local winners this afternoon, Boeing gained 0.8 of a percent at $212.25. Emerson Electric advanced 1.75% at $152.82. On the downside, Stifel Financial slid a little less than 1% at $81.49. Bunge Global down a little bit more than 1% at $118.71. And finally, Bayer Corporation fell a little bit more than 1%. They closed at $14.19. For KMOX, this has been Scott Bedell from Stifel Financial. As a reminder, financial markets are closed Monday for the federal holiday. Have a wonderful long weekend, everyone. I'll be back with you again on Tuesday.
9: From the Saliga Heating and Cooling Weather Desk, for tonight, a low 79 degrees. For tomorrow, a high of 100, and a spot afternoon storm is possible, too. The record 103 from 1954. Right now, we've got sunshine. It's 98 downtown at the Arch. I'm Michael Calhoun, KMOX News.
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17: Well, this reports a service of Little Women at the Repertory Theater of St. Louis. We've still got the delays on westbound Highway 44. No longer a jam, though, but it's still slow from 270 to a point just west of 141. Westbound 64, Hampton out to Clayton Skinker's a little busy. Lindbergh out to Bowles a little slow. It is still jammed. Lake St. Louis Boulevard out to 70. Westbound 70, A to Z. There's slow traffic in the Wentzville area currently. Still seeing backups on Clarkson, Kerrs Mill. Not as extensive, but there's still jams both ways. Also, southbound 109 at Babbler Park North. Got a crash there. Southbound 55 delays from M most of the way down to Highway Z. Southbound Telegraph, Forder down through Baumgartner. Looks pretty busy. Illinois traffic westbound 270. A bit of a jam west of the Canal Bridge headed for the Chain Rocks. Westbound 70, still a little backup passing 143 because of an earlier crash. Eastbound 64 is congested 157 to 159. You have delays about midway in from 177 to 127. A couple miles of backed up traffic in that construction zone. The Repertory Theater of St. Louis opens its 60th season with Louisa May Alcott's Little Women, a fresh new adaptation by Lauren Gunderson. 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

0: right, rolling on a Friday on DGS. Dave out. A little early birthday present to himself. We'll all be out on Monday, back on Tuesday. Rach, said you had something set up you want to do here?
1: Yeah, you want to get real mad.
0: I love show's about being to end. Mad.
1: Oh, you're going to
0: hate
1: this
0: one. I mean,
1: I'm not even kidding.
0: I love it.
1: Okay, so Beyonce, you know her.
0: I know B.
2: Mm-hmm.
1: She is getting dragged online because of some merch that she is selling. She is selling a Beekeeper's Collector's Box. And it's a wooden box with a velvet interior. It has a nice velvet or a nice leather strap. It's 18 by 14 inches, and it's a pine wood crate. And it is designed to, quote, house and display your Beyonce vinyl collection. Now, you guys, it looks nice. It looks fine.
0: Mm-hmm.
1: How much do you think that Beyonce is selling one of these 500 limited edition items for?
2: How big is the box?
1: It is 18 by 14 inches.
2: Ooh.
1: To house the vinyls.
2: I'm going to say it's at least $300.
1: What do you think, Wheels?
0: I'm going to say $1,000.
1: Wheels gets it. She is selling.
0: I get the box.
1: She is selling this empty pine box for $948.01. But with shipping and all this stuff, it comes out to about $1,011. And people are a little upset about this. They say, Beyonce doesn't even come with any vinyls. How can you charge $1,000 for this wooden box? And I know I told you guys it's nice. It is nice. If someone, you know, if I got this at work or something, if someone left it behind and said, hey, we left that box out on the counter, I would be thrilled. The absolute most I could see charging someone for this particular box would be like maybe $75. You don't look at it and think like, this is so luxurious and so nice. It's just a real basic box. She's selling it for a grand. And some of her fans feel like maybe she's taking advantage of their loyalty a bit to try to convince them that this box is worth 10 times the amount it actually is.
0: Well, two parts to this. One, that's some greedy garbage crap. Two, don't buy it.
1: Well, yeah.
2: Greedy garbage crap.
0: Yeah. That's some hoose pup.
1: I agree with Wheels. Do not buy this. Do not.

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1: 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And I wasn't sure if I was crying because I hadn't been kissed in a really long time or if I had just never been kissed like that before.
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1: Out of downtown, westbound 64 isn't bad coming out of the city. It's really pretty well thinned out, and it's just kind of slow, but they do have the right lane blocked at Ballast, so traffic is bogged down west of Lindbergh or approaching Spady, but not, again, not a jam. It's just heavy. It does jam out west, though. Lake St. Louis Boulevard out to 70, westbound 70, A through Z, a couple of pockets where it's a little busy out through David Hochul Parkway. Still seeing the backups both ways on Clarkson around Kearns Mill. Southbound is south of Baxter right now. Westbound 44 still slow, 270 to a point, almost midway between 141 and Airtire. Just generally busy. South 55 is that way, approaching M, most of the way down to Z. There's some volume running through there. Southbound Telegraph Quarter down through Baumgartner's heavy. Westbound 270, a little bit of a backup west of the Canal Bridge toward the Chain Rocks. Eastbound 64 backed up east of 157 to 159. They cleared that crash. Westbound 70 at 143, and you got a roadwork backup of a couple miles. Eastbound 64 approaching 127 in Nashville. I'm Roger Brand in the Michaels Flooring Outlet.com Traffic Center.
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0: Tuesday. We will all be off on Monday, but for today, business as usual with the rest of us here, and then we'll all be back together on Tuesday of next week. All right, so next Tuesday, I mentioned Tuesday of next week. Tuesday of next week is also when AC/DC and the Foo Fighters are in town, and this weekend, there's a pop-up at Ballpark Village, and if you're into the concert, going to the concert, you're an AC/DC guy like me. I grew up on AC/DC in the 70s and obviously going into the 80s, and they're still around touring. And with that pop-up coming up, Norman Perry's joining us. He's the president of Periscope Productions. They're the ones putting on this pop-up at Ballpark Village. Norman, good to talk to you, man. How's it going?
1: Evan, it's going very, very well, and thank you for having me, and very much excited about returning to the Midwest, and had a chance to listen to the weather report. It's going to be very, very humid next week, and the heat wave continues, but notwithstanding that it'll be pretty high voltage on Tuesday night, it's going to be very air conditioned and very conducive to staying and sharing your AC/DC stories starting Sunday night, all day Monday, all afternoon Tuesday before you head over to the stadium. So

0: thing that people will come and check out, the Power Up Top Up. It is a really, really good place for people seeing the band for the first time, as well as people seeing the band for the umpteenth time. Sounds like you might be in that second category.
1: Yes, I am. I was just telling the guys earlier, because Rach and Andrew are younger than me. I'm mid-50s. And literally, I'm a child of the 70s, born in 1971. I grew up on 70s rock and roll. I grew up on AC/DC. And I'm curious, like, what should I look forward to when I come down to Ballpark Village through all of this?
0: Well, first and foremost, it might be meeting people, seeing your band for the first time, who are your age or even older. And the presumption is always going to be it's a mom and dad or a bunch of kids, you know, on their own, and you know, teenagers to early 20s. Seeing the band for the first time, but it's incredible how many 30-somethings, 40-somethings, 50-somethings, and even 60-somethings have seen the band for many times or are seeing them for the very first time. So you're going to be able to bump into people and share your AC/DC experiences, where you saw them first, when you saw them last, what Angus might have been wearing, what was on the set list. So first and foremost, it's a celebration of the band. It's a place to absorb yourself in some of their history. We've got some pretty incredible things that the band have shared with us. An authentic cannon that was first used at one of the Donington festivals in the early 90s. So you can get your picture taken with one of the, for those about to rock cannons. You've got three or four other photo opportunities in front of giant neon logos or replicas of the Hell's Bell. And something that always develops a long line is the replica of the AC/DC or Angus's Gibson guitar, which you can get your picture taken with. And funnily enough, you can also enter a contest to win that guitar, and Angus will sign it at the end of the tour in Philadelphia. There's a costume that Angus has worn on tour that's there, and it's pretty incredible because you can get your picture taken with that as well. And of course, after you've done some celebrating, you might want to just sit down and have a drink or some food. And the good folks hosting this with us are going to make sure that regardless if you come on the Sunday night or all day Monday and through Monday evening or Tuesday afternoon, you can be totally refreshed and get ready for that concert. Nothing would make me happier than everybody checking out the AC/DC pop-up shop, because almost all of the merchandise in there is not going to be on sale at a concert location. It's all very, very unique and bespoke, and there's something for everybody. There's collectibles, there's wearables, there's interesting product that you would not normally see at your favorite record store or at your department store. It's everything career spanning, and allows people to grab something, maybe go back to their hotel, put it in their car, take it home with them, and not have to take it down to the concert.
1: Really nice.
0: We will be having some exclusive debuts of the official event poster as well as the official event T-shirt. And on top of that, and more importantly, there is no price of admission for this pop-up. It's really come down and celebrate. And as a matter of fact, as our way of thanking you, the fans, the first 200 people that come each night will be given something on us. It might be a poster. It might be a sticker. It might be both. But the first 200 people each day are going to go home with something and not need to spend a penny. And lastly, if they just want to listen to some music on the Tuesday, I think in the evening we've got a band that's going to be playing live and trying to get people into the mood. That we've got a DJ on Tuesday afternoon going to be spinning his favorite AC/DC mix, notwithstanding I'm sure Mr. Wheeler would be able to comment on what he thinks the perfect mix is, right?
1: We're
0: trying to do the exact same thing. We're trying to cater to you, Kevin, but we're also trying to cater to somebody who may never have been there before. Get them totally primed for 2.5 hours on Tuesday night of some of the absolute best live music you'll ever see. This is a band, as you said, you might have grown up with 70s rock. This is a band that in every single decade of their existence has proved their relevance, has performed beyond people's expectations, and quite candidly have been, to me, the best live band in America. Not that they're from America, but you can't find a better live band. And I say that with total respect to anybody else that may be sharing the bill with them on Tuesday or anybody else that's ever played with them. It's just one of those magical nights. And when Brian and Angus are cooking, and that rhythm section is delivering. It doesn't get any better.
1: No, it's fantastic. So is there anywhere, Norma, you would point us to social media, website, anything where people can get information if they missed any of this?
0: Well, there is a dedicated power-up, pop-up email, and if you go to the band's socials,
1: okay,
0: there's a way to direct it to, from there as well. So not very difficult. If anybody is looking for information in this modern era of AI and TikTok and chatbots, and you're the only live person left, right, the DJ. everybody else is a machine, so... I welcome your listeners to prove that they can find our pop-up. But it is at Ballpark Village. It's only a 15-minute walk from the stadium. It's going to be a lot of fun, and you can stay as long as you want or just come in for a quick look. The actual answer to your question is acdcpopup.com.
1: Perfect.
0: acdcpopup.com.
1: That's perfect. Well, I'll be over there on Monday before work. Norman, good to talk to you. Good luck with everything. And obviously, for those about to rock, we salute you.
0: And we salute you guys at KMOX. Thank you so much for having us.
1: All right, take care. That's Norman Perry, the president of Periscope Productions. The ACDC Power Up is coming up Sunday night, Monday, Tuesday, leading up to the show Tuesday at Ballpark Village. So, and they'll do it right at Ballpark Village. And as Norman pointed out, obviously, once you get inside Ballpark Village, air-conditioned, nice, comfortable environment to be in. So it'll be cool. You guys do those? Ever been to those pop-ups before a show that you're going to or a show that's in town?
2: You know, I don't know that I ever have.
1: Yeah, they're cool. They're cool.
2: I mean, it sounds fun.
1: Obviously, if you're into the band, it's not, you know, like,
2: right,
1: like
2: right.
1: I'm not going to the Taylor Swift pop-up. It's like, yeah.
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4: 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Goldman Sachs researchers found that 65% of S&P 500 management teams mentioned AI during their earnings calls. That's up from 40% in 2023 and the low teens in 2022. The investment firm says companies in all sectors are addressing AI investment, automation, and productivity. I'm Jason Brooks.
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17: We got some trouble in South County right now. We have a multi-vehicle crash. EMS just pulling up on the scene right now. It's northbound 270 south of Tesson Ferry. Multiple right lanes are blocked. Just the two left lanes are getting through. Northbound 270 is jammed back onto 255 back to about Lime Ferry. Southbound 270, thankfully, is just a little slow from Tesson Ferry down to it. It's not too bad on the south. And that's the only delay you have on South 270. It's just that slowdown. Now the right lanes are slow on South 270. Those are the West 70 exit lanes up in the Bridgeton area. Westbound 64 is looking great out of the city. At Ballast, they cleared that crash. It's still jammed. Lake St. Louis Boulevard out to 70. Westbound 70 A to Z in the Wentzville area is still heavy. Southbound 55 still has slow traffic. South of M most of the way down to Z and a brief backup at McNutt. And eastbound 64 is still on the brakes. East of 157 to 159. And westbound 270 still backs up west of the Canal Ridge to the Chain Rocks due to an incident. From the Michaels Flooring Outlet.com Traffic Center.
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18: At 5 o'clock, we've got sunshine downtown at the Arch. Right now, it is 96 degrees. In order to better deliver the mail, another historic, large downtown St. Louis building could be vacated.
19: I think it is the individual building that lies behind us is inefficient. They're looking for help, and we're going to help them.
20: Oversight and Government Reform Subcommittee Chairman Representative Pete Sessions joined by Congressman Wesley Bell after he said there needs to be a new facility. I asked if that means closing the St. Louis Processing and Distribution Center on Market Street.
19: Giving them the flexibility with a larger building to process more effectively. And it will not be downtown.
20: Congressman Bell.
21: And in a downtown facility, that is not the most fortuitous place to have a facility like this.
20: Sean Malone, KMOX News.
18: In a statement to KMOX, Mayor Kara Spencer acknowledged the Postal Service discussing the location change for some time, saying it is a challenge on game nights of the Blues to coincide with delivery distributions. She adds she's confident good prospects to replace the USPS would quickly emerge should they leave. Missouri Secretary of State Denny Hoskins now finds himself with a tight timeline till Tuesday to see a judicial ruling in his favor and reenact the map that gives Republicans an additional congressional seat. When KMOX asked Hoskins about the timeline, he presented a new deadline.
22: September 8th is the deadline for to finalize the ballots, and that is that's according to state law. However, under federal law, September 19th is the deadline.
18: New legal rulings aside, KMOX pressed Hoskins if he could guarantee the ballots in November will reflect what the Supreme Court dictated, the old 2022 maps.
22: That would be the goal, and that would be what we are working toward. However, you know, we have had some county clerks that actually filed affidavits, I believe, that it said that, hey, it could take up to 2.5 weeks to change that map.
18: Asked if there is time for a potential redo of the primary should a losing candidate sue, Hoskins says the chances of it are slim, but wouldn't, quote, totally rule it out. An update on the rash of church burglaries we've told you about. St. Louis police have arrested a suspect tied to one of the crimes. 68-year-old Dawad Shabazz is facing 6 felony charges after detectives say he ripped 3 AC units from Rose Hill Baptist Church and sold them for scrap. City police say they're still working on the broader problem, ongoing church vandalism. The department is ramping up patrols as they hunt for more suspects stealing copper wire and water pumps from local congregations.
23: This is a
0: special report from ABC News. Judge William Sullivan declaring a mistrial in the case of Lindsey Clancy. After the jury came back deadlocked once again today, Sullivan with this message for jurors.
1: I watched

0: every day, day after day, week after week, all of you performing that duty that you braced for. And I just kind of wanted to let you know I understood how hard everybody worked in this case.
1: The deadlock apparently came down to one person, according to defense attorney Kevin Reddington, who unsuccessfully attempted to impose a stay on the judge's mistrial declaration. Reddington had argued Clancy was suffering from postpartum psychosis at the time she strangled her three children to death in 2023 before throwing herself out of a second-story window in her house, and therefore she should not be held criminally liable for the crime. The court reconvenes at the end of the month to discuss next steps in the case. This is ABC News.
2: The largest graffiti festival brings about 400 artists to the riverfront this weekend. Starting today through Sunday, artists will tag over 2 miles of float wall along the Mississippi River just south of the arch during the annual Paint Louis Festival. Brian Walsh, artist coordinator, says the lineup features local, national, and international talent.
3: So on the wall is mostly graffiti, and there's a small number of muralists also participating in their day jobs or other creative endeavors. They're designers, they're tattoo artists, they're muralists for hire, and doing other creative things.
2: Walsh expects the festival to draw about 10,000 visitors to St. Louis over the Labor Day weekend. From the Spas and More business desk, Schnucks is updating its checkout systems to settle a class action lawsuit over its loyalty program. The suit claimed the grocer wrongly charged Missouri customers sales tax on the full price of items before applying reward point discounts. Schnucks denies any wrongdoing and notes all tax money collected was sent directly to the state. The company has agreed to pay affected shoppers $7 each. Claim forms are due by November 3rd. It is time for the Wall Street Wrap, sponsored by Stiefel and Ophthalmology Associates. Stiefel Director of Investments Eric Robert is traveling, but sent this report. Stocks slipped to end the week. The S&P 500 closed 0.4% lower at 7,718. The Dow fell 271 points, or 0.5%, closing at 53,414. The Nasdaq slipped 0.3%, closing at 26,506. That leaves the three major indices mixed for the week. The S&P ended the week 0.1% higher. The Nasdaq advanced 0.4%. The Dow fell 0.3% for the week. Good news was bad news for investors today. August's jobs report showed the U.S. economy created 162,000 jobs last month, nearly three times higher than expectations. That pushed the probability of a rate hike from the Fed back up to 58%, according to the CME Group's FedWatch tool.
4: Temperatures will stay in the 90s for any evening plans as we get into the long holiday weekend, partly to mostly clear. 79 for the overnight low. Saturday, more of the same. Sunny, hot, and humid. Tiny chance of a spot thunderstorm near 100 degrees. Saturday night, a weak cool front comes by. Maybe a spot evening storm. Otherwise, partly cloudy and 75, but the winds turn to the north. Sunday, sunny and better, 94. And how about sunny and 91 on Monday? From the Saliga Heating and Cooling Weather Center, I'm meteorologist Dave Murray on 104.1 FM, KMOX.
2: We've got 96 degrees. That feels like is 101 downtown at the Arch. I'm Michael Calhoun, KMOX News.
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6: Well, we still got our troubles on 270 in South County. This traffic reports a service of I-3 broadband, a multi-vehicle crash with injuries north 270, south of Tesson Ferry. Only the two left lanes are open. Traffic's jammed back onto the north 55 exit ramp and onto 255 back through to almost the Lindbergh exit there. South 270 is slowing. Sappington down through the area having a look at it. That's the only south 270 delay. Westbound 44, you still got heavy traffic approaching Bowles to a point just west of 141. Out west, westbound 64 still jams. West of Lake St. Louis Boulevard to 70 westbound A through 61 is bumper to bumper. Still have a bit of a backup on westbound 270. We have an incident just before the Chain Rocks Bridge, a stall. It sounds like it's jammed west of the Canal Bridge. Eastbound 64 is still backed up midway up the hill from 157 to 159. And then there's still a couple of mile backup heading into Nashville, 127. And that's due to road work. Southbound 55, you got a couple of slow spots midway down from M through Highway Z. Not that bad there. Next update at 520 from the Michaels Flooring Outlet.com Traffic Center.
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9: All right, guys, good to go on a Friday as we get ready for the holiday weekend. Cardinals and the Rockies are going to be going at it at Coors Field this weekend. We've got a lot to talk about with that. Wrapping up the series in L.A., rough ending last night, but otherwise pretty fantastic stuff in the series against the Dodgers. Bernie Miklas, Matt Pauly, Kevin Wheeler with you. Hello, fellas. Happy Friday to you.
10: And hello to you, sir.
9: Like that hat, Bern.
10: Oh, thanks. Thanks.
11: It's pretty sweet.
12: What is that?
10: Is Matt Pauly going to join us?
12: I'm here.
10: I'm
12: still a little comatose after all the West Coast games.
9: Yeah, he's had these long nights, Bern. Bernie, ask him when he got off for postgame last night.
10: Well, I was up listening to him the whole time. All right. Yeah. I couldn't get to sleep.
9: Oh.
10: Not even Matt Pauly could get me to sleep. I was hoping, you know, that would...
12: we had a fired up
9: Shots
12: moment
9: fired.
12: Last night.
9: Yeah.
12: Just people who say things never. Sometimes bug me.
9: Yeah.
12: And at 1:40 in the morning, maybe my filter's a little bit less than it is at other times.
9: Yeah. Well, it's okay.
12: Yeah.
9: Sometimes it's good to be angry. I like it. It's kind of nice to get it out sometimes.
12: Yeah. I just...
10: Yeah, I love when you're cranky, Matt. I do.
12: I get tired of people who think things are things that are not actually things. So,
9: oh, my God, yeah.
12: There's so many people. Yeah, and, you know, you're upset at Riley O'Brien. Rightfully so. That was a game the Cardinals needed to win last night. Riley O'Brien, he's your closer. He was put in a tough situation. I get it because of who was coming up. That would have never happened if Soriano wouldn't have walked three in the eighth. I get all of that. But then to go from being frustrated, rightfully frustrated with O'Brien's performance to this guy's a bad teammate because on the times he does convert the saves, he taps his chest a couple times. I'm done with that. That is it's a ridiculous, asinine statement from somebody who doesn't know anything. And I get it a lot. There's a portion of this fan base that, for whatever reason, are personally offended by Riley O'Brien tapping his chest.
9: The most mild-mannered celebration in the sport.
12: He's the nicest guy in the world.
9: He's not Jeffrey Yan jumping up and doing the splits.
12: He's an incredible teammate. He's super humble. I'm sure he feels terrible about what's going on. Like, he is one of my favorite people from a human standpoint in that clubhouse. So to hear people who are texting into a post-game show at 1:40 in the morning telling me that he's a bad guy because he taps his chest after saves, like, I just don't have time for that.
9: Just stick to the performance, you know?
12: Yeah.
10: Yeah, go to sleep.
12: Go to sleep.
9: Take a nap.
10: Just say go to sleep. Yeah. I mean, we love anybody that's listening to KMOX, but when you see them that distraught and kind of wacko over something like that, and we all do that. Me too. But you know, a good thing to say is, you know, it's 1:40 in the morning. Get some sleep, pal. Everything will be. It'll feel better in the morning.
9: Yeah.
10: It'll feel better in the morning.
9: Yeah. I'm with you on that one. I mean, and. You know, like yesterday, the nonsense, and again, I'm not saying there's no question to be asked about the lineup with Bernal at first and plus, like, there's a question, but Matt and I addressed it during the show yesterday. At first, my reaction was, what are they doing? And I'm like, oh, yeah, hold on. Burley's in a 1-for-20. It's Tarek Skubal. It's not the end of the world. It's not the biggest deal.
10: It made perfect sense.
9: Right, yeah. Right. And there were people all over Twitter like, he can't sit now. Like, okay, guys, come on. I mean, like, it's not this complicated. Players throughout history, sometimes when they're in a rut, avoid a bad matchup. And for Burley's improvement in the second half against lefties, he still got a 400-point gap in OPS righties versus lefties.
10: Right.
9: He's 936 against righties. He's a 550 against lefties. 550 gets you sent down if it's your total number. But while he's made improvements against lefties, it's still not like he's good at it, and Skubal's the best one out there.
10: Yeah, I don't mind anybody who criticizes anything as long as it's based on solid ground. Stay away from a false premise.
9: Yeah,
10: don't criticize if you're unaware of the facts. Listen, who doesn't love Alec Burleson? But this is a stretch he's gone through that I think is probably his roughest of the season. He doesn't look right. It happens to the greatest hitters that ever lived. So I don't mean to repeat what you said, but I saw the lineup and I'm like, oh, that actually makes sense. And besides, we all wanted Leo Bernal, and one of the things Leo Bernal does is he can play first base.
9: Yeah, to keep that bat in there.
10: Yeah, so I, again, what we just make these big panic stricken, anxiety laden crises out of nothing. It's just, gosh, everybody relax, says the man who's hollering at his microphone at home.
9: Yeah, I mean, like, look, there's a time to get fired up, and you know, like,
10: yeah.
9: I understand. It's the problem here is like I had people coming at me, and it was a fair number. It wasn't like 25,000, but it was more than one or two that were like, but Bernal needs to catch all the time. I'm like, yes, but for the rest of the month, if he only catches one out of every three games, I'm going to raise hell because that would be ridiculous. But it's three games. We're not going to know what the team's plans are by seeing what happens in three games when a guy first gets called up.
10: Don't you want to see him get reps at first base?
9: I mean, I just want to see him.
10: I do.
12: Yeah,
10: I do.
9: Yeah, I do want to see him catch a lot, but you know, it's okay.
10: You want his bat in the lineup? I do. One more time. Rebuilding season? One more time?
12: I would make the argument that I already feel better about Bernal behind the plate than any other catcher the Cardinals have played behind the plate this year. So Crooks, Pozo, Páez, Herrera, Bernal. And maybe I'm going to the short attention span theater right now because it's been 1.5 games behind the plate for Bernal. But I am more confident about his defensive abilities than I am everybody else who's been a catcher this year.
9: Yeah. If you're an eye test person, he passes every eye test.
10: Yeah.
9: I mean, I know it's more than that. Like, eye test can tell you something, but it also, you know, the beauty is in the eye of the beholder. Well, we don't know what the credentials are of the beholder in a lot of cases, but eye test, he looks the part. He moves well. He's under control. He throws well. He's blocked the ball in the dirt. He's taking good at bats. What I'm encouraged by is when you're starting, now we're starting to see major league level swings, that his bat speed's really good.
12: Yeah.
9: You know, like, these are things that, yeah, that's probably going to last, right? It's not a fluke that his bat speed is what it is. This is what it is. So there are some really encouraging signs there. And you know, you listen to people talk about him. I think you mentioned it, Matt. Ricky Horton mentioned it on the show the other day, how he's just more mature than his age. And it looks that way. Maybe it won't stay that way, but it does look that way.
10: Yeah, and we've talked about this so much, and I certainly don't want to, like, jump ahead again, but it is going to be really interesting to see how this plays out. I think the Cardinals, I think Ollie Marmol, I think Dusty Blake, I think the pitchers are really going to love this guy. And I'm hoping that it will finally just, pardon my indelicacy, but, you know, finally perhaps inject some sanity into the decision-making about catcher.
9: Be nice.
10: No, sanity, not insanity.
9: Yeah.
10: Inject sanity into that, the decision process.
9: Yes.
10: You got a guy behind the home, God, I can't talk today. You got a guy behind home plate the other night who can't block anything, talking about Herrera.
9: Yeah.
10: I mean, it just stop the insanity. I'm tired of watching this.
12: This, by the way, has nothing to do with baseball, but next time you watch the game and you get a close up on him, tell me he doesn't kind of remind you of Lawrence Fishburne and how he looks.
9: I'll check that out. I'll definitely check that out. All right, guys, we got a lot to do in this hour.
10: The rare Lawrence Fishburne.
9: I know. Yeah.
10: Wow.
9: I know.
10: Yeah. I like it.
9: Pretty sweet.
10: Go ahead.
9: Good stuff. No, it's all right. We're just getting ready to set it up. So we've got this. We'll take a look ahead of the series against the Rockies. A few more roster type things. We got that for this hour. And then, Matt, you got, what, a half an hour?
12: 40 minutes
9: of Sports Open Line.
12: Yeah.
9: 40 minutes of Sports
12: Which
9: Open
12: is great
9: Line.
12: Compared to where we've been.
9: I know,
12: this week.
9: right. A little Sports Open Line, mini Sports Open Line, leading into pregame tonight. First pitch is 7:40 tonight. One thing we'll talk about next: Andre Pallante's back. He's going to be starting today. We now, thanks to the Memphis Redbirds, we have an idea of what the roster move is going to be. So,
12: yeah, and the Cardinals actually did announce it in their game notes, which came out.
9: Okay, good. Finally,
12: at 4:49.
9: All right, we'll get into all that when we come back. Redbird Rush Hour's next on KMOX.
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6: So we still got the trouble on the south side with the crash northbound 270 south of Tesson Ferry. Just the two left lanes open. North 270 is backed up onto 255 back to the Lindbergh exit, and North 55 trying to get onto North 270. Those ramp lanes are backed up. Southbound Gawker's just slow coming down from Tesson Ferry. Another crash in the left lane westbound 44. This one's just west of the Merritts pedestrian overpass. So there's traffic jamming back near Soccer Park on westbound 44, trying to get by that one. Westbound 64, still on the brakes, Lake St. Louis or west of Lake St. Louis Boulevard out to 70. Westbound 70, A out through 61 is heavy, but eastbound 70, you've got slow stuff from the Wright City rest area midway into Forestell, and then David Hochul into Wentzville Parkways. Looks like they cleared that crash or stall, whatever it was. We had westbound 270 at the Chain Rocks, but there's still a backup Route 3 to the Canal Bridge. Then it's opening up. Eastbound 64 still slow midway up the hill from 157 to 159. South 55 a little slow north of Peevely, north of Z through McNutt, and then A down to 67, and eastbound 64 still has that backup headed into Nashville at 127. I'm Roger Brand at the Michaels Flooring Outlet.com Traffic Center.
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0: Rush Hour, Bernie Miklas, Matt Pauly, Kevin Wheeler with you here. Guys, the pitching staff gets, hopefully, a boost today, right? I mean, we just never know when a guy first comes off the injured list, especially when you're first coming off the injured list at Coors Field. But Andre Pallante's back, and that stabilizing should really help.
1: I would think so. And Ryan Fernandez goes back to AAA. You would think he'll get another opportunity. He's been fine. I think this has been a step forward year for Fernandez for sure, no matter what happens the rest of the way. But if nothing else, you get Pallante. He's one of the guys who will give you a little bit more length. He might be on a bit of pitch count today because he hasn't thrown in, a week and a half. Didn't go down on a rehab assignment, but shouldn't be that pronounced. And now they can just go back to having five starters as opposed to having a bullpen game every time through, which hurts you.
2: Just as long as he can go tonight, get a lot of ground balls and give the offense, Cardinals offense, a chance to do their thing, because the Cardinals offense on the road this year, we've talked about it, has just been absolutely phenomenal. And they're at the right place to go off again, but you can never take that for granted. So I hope Pallante just has a bucket of ground balls out there on the mound tonight.
0: Why did Fernandez go down and not Bryson Motz? Because Motz has been awful.
1: They're probably stuck on the wanting two lefties thing.
0: But they're not going to use him in that way. He's only going to be a bolt guy when somebody goes out of the game early or if they need an opener. He's not going to be that guy.
1: They also absolutely refuse to use Hansel Rincon.
0: So far they have. Yeah. None of us understand.
2: There are some things here that certainly warrant scrutiny. I agree with Wheels on Bryson Motz. I mean, maybe they figure because he didn't last but about 15 seconds the other night, because he looked like he was hyperventilating and having an anxiety attack on the mound. Maybe they thought, well, listen, if it's one of those games at Coors Field and we're either ahead by 17 runs or down by 9 runs, we'll just let him pitch. We don't care what he does. He can save the bullpen. I'm telling you, that could be part of the mentality.
0: Which is odd when you have a 9-man bullpen, because you have an extra guy. You have a 14-man pitching staff. Yeah. The fact that a terrible pitcher might be able to give you an extra inning or two seems less important than the effectiveness of the pitcher.
1: I'm going to play a little bit of devil's advocate. I agree with what you said.
0: Okay.
1: B, devil's advocate time.
0: Okay.
1: Yes, they have an extra guy in the bullpen, but they're also responsible for covering more innings because they've taken the foot off the pedal on Kyle Leahy, which kind of mitigates out having the extra arm in the bullpen. And maybe they're actually, I wouldn't be shocked, and I have no inside information on this whatsoever. This is just me talking. I wouldn't, because they really, really, really wanted originally for Leahy to basically piggyback with Matthews. And then that couldn't happen once Hunter Dobbins went out. Maybe with what we've seen from Gordon Graceffo recently, they try to go down that pathway
0: with him and Leahy,
1: where they start piggybacking Graceffo behind Leahy.
0: That makes sense. But then it would make more sense to have somebody like Ryan Fernandez as a part of your right-handed options in the bullpen. If you're going to take Graceffo out of that, then Fernandez has been fine. His walk rate's too high, but other than that, he's been good.
2: Yeah, I've been impressed by him more so than not. So yeah.
0: I mean, he's got almost a 30% strikeout rate. That's a good thing.
2: Yeah, I don't know what it is, man. They just sort of have these hangups that, even though I respect the heck out of them, I'm talking about Dusty Blake and Ali Marmol. They get these hangups. I think they mess with us sometimes.
0: Yeah, I feel like it's a bit much, Matt. I don't think this is this, but it's along the lines of when you say a lot of times decisions are made in fear. I think this is also like coming up with scenarios that might happen and being worried about those, but what if they don't? Then you're messing yourself up in a spot where you could use a different guy.
1: Yeah. And
0: it's not the end of the world. I know, like, it's not that, but I mean, it's hard for me to look up at a guy who's getting beaten up. I mean, Motz still has not made

0: made an appearance where he gave up fewer than two runs.
1: No, and John sends in a message, and I want to give him credit. I was about to say this exact same thing, but John says Mott's recently struck out 8 in 3 innings. That leaves an impression. That's exactly what I was about to say. They might still be stuck on that Pittsburgh appearance. Now, to your point, yeah, he went 3 innings. He still gave up 4 runs on 5 hits. It wasn't a good outing, but you see that swing and miss. And if this is a rebuild year, as it is, if this is a year where you want to give guys an opportunity, the idea of having somebody who can strike out 8 dudes in 3 innings and seeing more of that, I can understand that.
0: Fernandez does that and doesn't give up runs like that.
1: I mean, Fernandez hasn't struck out 8 in a 3-inning appearance this year.
0: His major league strikeout rate is 28%. Moss is 25%.
1: Okay, but
0: it's like I understand what you're saying, and I think this feeds into what Bernie said. Sometimes they get this weird thing in their heads and like, Mott's is striking people out. And then they lose sight of some of the other things around it. But I mean, okay, he's doing that, but he also has one of the worst ground ball rates in baseball. His expected ERA is 7.76 and his actual is 11.57. His expected weighted on base is over 400. He's getting pounded. I don't care if you're striking people out, if you're getting pounded.
2: Wheels, now I'm going to turn on you.
0: All right, let's go.
2: You're going bananas over a rookie pitcher that they like and who really hasn't had a chance to pitch much.
0: I know.
2: Granted, he's been unimpressive, but you're going, as Tom Ackerman would say, you're going absolutely bananas over Bryson Motz. It's like, calm down, man. It's not that big of a deal.
0: No, you're right. It's not that big of a deal. But
2: I love you, but
0: it doesn't make any sense. Because it's not like Mott's is a more advanced prospect or a better future asset than Fernandez.
1: I don't think we know that.
0: I'm just saying they're similar ages. It's not a congressional case. I'm not like ordering up the FBI to investigate.
1: Mott's was just your organizational pitcher a year ago. Like I haven't seen Ryan Fernandez strike out 8 dudes in a 3-inning outing. That there is something there. I like Ryan Fernandez. I'm kind of bummed that he went down. I would have, like, we're talking about something that I don't care which one it is. I don't care if it's Bryson Mott's going down or Ryan Fernandez. I really do not care, but I just don't think I understand either side. And what I feel like sometimes my role on this show is the, hey, this is why they're doing this. And that's where I'm at.
0: Yeah. Believe me, I'm not.
2: Yeah. I had to, Wheels is doing the thing where, I don't know how to explain this. I was trying to think of a good line. I didn't come up with it. So, no, it's like you're over and over and over and over again, you know, with this, and it's okay. You know, he's okay.
0: I fully agree with you guys. I agree that it's not a congressional case, but I will stand by the statement that it doesn't make sense because Mott's was getting rocked in AAA this year too.
2: Yeah. All right, here's my, can I have my Bryson Mott's tantrum about something else?
0: You can, but we have to do it at the news.
2: All right, okay. About something else.
0: Yes, we'll cue that up. Next segment, Bernie's got something to fire off on. We'll do that after the news on KMOX.
3: We've got sunshine. It's 98 degrees downtown at the Arch. 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Statewide amendments have not gone the Republicans' way in Missouri lately. KMOX political analyst Michael Kelly points out there will be 2 amendments on the November ballot now that the Missouri Supreme Court has ruled that citizens can vote on the GOP's proposed new congressional map.
4: As we look at the solid defeats of Amendment 4 and 5, we are going to be dealing with Amendments 3 and now 6 on the ballot. Mike Kehoe kind of again becoming the face of these amendments, which appear like they're going to be unpopular with the public.
3: Republican analyst John Hancock wishes the GOP never went down this road in the first place because he says it sets a bad precedent.
5: It was unnecessary, and at the end of the day, I don't think it's going to be determinative of which party controls Congress. I don't think there's long-term political damage for any of these Republicans. None of them are on the ballot this year.
3: The ATF announced this week it's leading a federal law enforcement search to combat violent crime in St. Louis. At the same time, St. Louis Police Chief Robert Tracy penned an op-ed saying St. Louis is becoming safer. KMOX asked a criminologist, is federal intervention needed?
6: We can have a drop in violent crimes and still be part of a larger surge. based on the fact that the crime rates are still, you know, higher per capita than in other places.
7: Dr. Kenya Brumfield-Young, Associate Professor of Criminology and Criminal Justice at St. Louis University. The enforcement surge is called Operation Show Me Justice. The ATF says it will be short-term, lasting roughly 8 weeks. Brumfield-Young says it will take time after to determine if the effort has any real impact on violent crime. Megan Lynch, KMOX News.
3: A St. Louis car owner and an alleged thief are both facing murder charges after a July shootout on Scanlon Avenue. Prosecutors say 39-year-old Timothy Kemper opened fire on a group breaking into his vehicle, killing Trevor Robinson. Because the death happened during a crime, police also charged one of the surviving suspects, 19-year-old Dominic Holmes, with second-degree murder. Kemper is scheduled for a jury trial this November. Illinois saw a record number of tourists last year.
8: Illinois welcomed 115 million visitors to the state in 2025. Those tourists spent a record-breaking $50.2 billion, which marks the first time the state has surpassed $50 billion. Governor J.B. Pritzker's office reports the spending produced nearly $5 billion in state and local tax revenues for Illinois communities and $372 million in hotel tax revenues. The state's Middle of Everything campaign was responsible for $904 million in visitor spending alone. Jade Aubrey, KMOX News.
3: It began 25 years ago as a way for Bro Druckelman to work off the anguish of watching the 9/11 attacks unfold. He walked from West County to the Arch.
9: Other people who knew that I did it said, we want to do it too. Can we do it again? Because I had made a promise that as long as my body worked, I was going to honor these people. Every year.
3: Now it's become the annual March to the Arch. Druckelman says they have as many as 200 people join, but hoping for more on this 25th anniversary. People can walk the full 21 miles, starting at Mike Duffy's Pub in Chesterfield on 9/11 at 9/11 a.m., or they can just walk one leg of it. More information at marchtothearch.com. How has the travel industry changed since 9/11? KMOX travel expert Peter Greenberg.
10: Well, what now it's just common everyday occurrence. Was not even around 25 years ago. We didn't have the TSA. We didn't have the Department of Homeland Security, which became the largest federal agency in terms of numbers of employees. We haven't seen, believe it or not, in 25 years, and this is good news, a successful hijacking of an airliner in the United States.
3: Greenberg points out it's also changed the way pilots and flight attendants train. You can hear the show specifically about how travel has changed since September 11th at petergreenberg.com. From the Saliga Heating and Cooling Weather Desk for tonight, a clear sky, low 81 degrees. For tomorrow, we've got hot, humid, and the potential for some afternoon storms. So watch out for those. High temperature for Saturday, 100 degrees. Spot evening storms for Saturday night, low 75. And for Sunday, north wind, still very warm, but a bit better with a high of 94. Right now, we've got sunshine. It's 98. Feels like 102 downtown at the Arch. I'm Michael Calhoun, KMOX News.
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2: Hey, Bernie Miklos here for Saliga Heating and Cooling. 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
26: Well, we got a few crashes out there still, unfortunately. This traffic reports a service of Rickon Financial. They're still working the one northbound 270 south of Tesson Ferry. Right lanes are blocked. Traffic's jammed back onto 55. And a lot of folks are taking North 55 up to Lindbergh and getting off. So that exit is jammed. Westbound 44, still this crash in the left lane at the Merritts pedestrian overpass before you get to 141. Traffic's jammed back near Soccer Park because of that one. You got a new crash out west. Eastbound 70 at Wright City, a crash in the left lane. That's in the work zone, so there's only one lane getting through. Traffic's a solid jam back through the Wright City rest area. Westbound 70, a short jam there. Westbound 64 Prospect out into westbound 70 also is backed up at this point in time. If you're on the rest of the highways on the Missouri side, you don't look bad. On the Illinois side, it's still slow. Eastbound 64 approaching 159, and you still have a couple mile jam approaching 127 in Nashville, eastbound 64 due to road work. Next update at 550 from the MichaelsFlooringOutlet.com traffic center.
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1: Ah!
0: All right, Redbird Rush Hour on a Friday. Bernie Miklas, Matt Pauly, Kevin Wheeler with you here. All right, we left you on a cliffhanger because Bernie had something he wanted to jump into before we hit the news. Bernie, the floor is yours, sir.
2: Well, it's not all that exciting, but I wanted to raise I wanted to kick up some dust. You know, George Soriano is a really nice person. Like, I think he's been a really good Cardinal. I think it was a brilliant trade by Chaim Bloom. And George Soriano has been good most of the year, really good. But he's toast. The guy is exhausted, and you can see it. Now, listen, last night I give him a lot of credit because he walks the bases loaded in the eighth inning, and it looked like doom and gloom, and he fought his way out of it. That's why I like and respect the guy so much. But the man does have a family. You know, he's married. I think they got to have a couple kids. And I would like to see him act.

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1: You can't just keep shoving them out there in the ring. You know, you got to let them sit on the bench in the corner and not force them to go out there. Because, like I said, the man's got a family. Let's try to preserve him for a while, right?
2: Bernie,
1: let's try to preserve him.
2: Let me throw this at you, because I've been thinking a lot about this, and it was specifically last night's game, because I didn't like it when Soriano came in. I think he is out of gas, and I think pitching him back-to-back right now is just not a great decision.
3: Yeah.
2: So that was my thought process when Soriano came in last night. I know what this season is about, and I think there is extreme value, and this applies to Soriano, this applies to Riley O'Brien, this applies to a bunch of guys. I think there's extreme value in these guys feeling 162, knowing what it takes to go from game one to game 162. And I'm perfectly fine with taking the foot off the pedal on a guy like Soriano, putting him back to back, trying to give him 2 days off every once in a while, all of that. But at the same time, I do, Bernie, want to see these guys post and finish off and continue to be used so they can go into next year and their body kind of knows what it takes to survive the full 162 game season.
1: But my point is that, because that's why I read those walk rates. The point is, it's excessive.
3: Yeah.
1: Because the guy has to throw so many pitches just to get three outs, and nothing good is going to come out of that, because something's going to snap. You know, something in the shoulder is going to hurt. Something in the elbow is going to hurt. I mean, it's just, man. I hate to say it. I respect Ollie. I hate to say it, but this is wood chipper stuff again, right? When Mike Matheny was tearing up relievers like, you know, once a week or whatever, you know, like all those careers that had been terribly irreparably damaged by overwork. Maybe that's what I'm thinking of. You know, I don't like the wood chipper thing where you go to one guy and when he's clearly fatigued, he's clearly doesn't have his stuff. And he's throwing all these pitches. And, you know, I don't know, man. It just makes me uncomfortable. But Matt, on principle, I do get your point. I do. But in this case, I'm not so sure that I think it's that important with this particular pitcher.
2: John said take Soriano out of high leverage for 10 days. I mean, I think that's easier said than done, but I think there's some value in that as well. If you do want Soriano to continue to touch the ball so he does get to 162, maybe using him a little bit less and using him in different situations. But then the question becomes, well, who in the world do you have?
3: Yeah,
1: go ahead, Will.
3: Let's say my instinct here is, well, first thing is he's 27. He's pitched full seasons, splitting AAA in the majors, but he also had 51 appearances in the majors as a rookie playing for the Marlins. So it's not like he's one of the young guys. I'm not that worried about it, but I would agree with you, Matt, on that, if not for what Bernie's citing, which is the clear impact on his performance. Yeah. He's clearly struggling physically. Maybe not injured, necessarily, but he's clearly not what he was.
2: Yeah, it's a tough situation.
1: And he's got a giant heart.
3: Yeah. That's why he's been a great find, man. I mean, he's been unbelievably good. But I think there's a good middle ground there where I think your point's correct, Matt.
1: Yeah.
3: I think it's a slightly different case with a 27-year-old pitcher who's showing signs that he's not where he needs to be.
2: And one thing I would push back on you, Kevin, because you mentioned, well, hey, his rookie year, he threw 52 innings. He did that in 26 games. He's thrown 63 games this year. Mm-hmm. So 52 innings in 26 games and getting up 63 times in a season, I don't think those are created equal.
3: No, not really. No. But he also had something like 60 total appearances last year between the majors and the minors, something like that.
2: But he's never, this is the first time in the big leagues that it's a combination.

0: combination of games and innings.
1: And, I think the point that Bernie's making, I think, and I agree with it, is, but it's okay to ramp it down a little bit. So in other words, avoid the back-to-backs. Yes. It's not saying don't pitch him. It's just like, okay, but maybe he's the guy that doesn't go back-to-back. They did that with Riley at some point earlier in the year, even though he was still a guy showing that he needs to belong for the thing. And it's just, it's a little bit, and again, I know the problem, guys, is the bullpen has been called upon nonstop for the last 2.5-3 months.
2: Yeah, it has. And the other thing is, listen, I get why you wouldn't want to throw Hansel Rincon into that that situation last night in the eighth inning.
1: Yeah.
2: See, that's what I mean.
1: Yep.
2: I'm not saying that, but maybe there's a way. Listen, you're going to have to. I don't understand why you bring a kid up and he sits when you're chewing up your bullpen. I'll just say that. Not necessarily that particular spot.
1: Right, but maybe the day before.
2: Do you really have the luxury to chew up your bullpen and let a guy you brought up just sit there and watch for 3-4 days? I don't think you have that luxury.
1: Totally great point. Bernie Miklas, Matt Pauly, Kevin Wheeler with you here. One more quick segment, and then Sports Open Line coming up on KMOX.
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4: Well, still working with a crash in South County, northbound 270 south of Tesson Ferry. The right lanes are still blocked. Traffic's jammed back onto the 55 ramps, the north and southbound there. They cleared that crash. We had westbound 44 at the Merritts pedestrian overpass. It looks like they just moved it a couple minutes ago. Traffic is still jammed west of Soccer Park into the area, however. If you're out west, we still have this crash, unfortunately, blocking the left lane, eastbound 70 at Wright City. Traffic's jammed back past the Wright City rest area. There's a little bit of a delay westbound 70 going past it on the way by. Other than that, the rest of the highways on the Missouri side look pretty good. Illinois eastbound 64 is still slow, approaching 159. You still have that miles-long jam getting into Nashville at 127 due to the construction. Next update at 559 from the MichaelsFlooringOutlet.com Traffic Center.
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1: Get ready to wrap up Redbird Rush Hour. We have 2 minutes to go. Then we have Sports Open Line till 6:40-ish. And then 6:45 pregame, 7:40 first pitch tonight. Any further thoughts on the matchup in Coors? Anything you want to keep an eye on for the guys this weekend?
2: I just hope the Cardinals offense piles it on, because I think maybe Colorado's going to have a good series offensively.
12: Joshua Baez, Leo Bernal, come get your first experience
1: let's
12: at Coors
1: go,
12: Field,
1: man.
12: And let's eat.
1: Let's go.
12: Yeah.
2: By the way, Joshua Baez on the road, I know he doesn't have a batting average or anything like that, but you know, he's something like 60% above league average offensively on the road. He's got six home. What does he got? He's got all but one of his home runs is on the road. Plus he's two or three doubles on the road. I mean, slugging 590 on the road. I mean, he's starting to come on. Okay. He's starting to look a lot better there.
12: Real quick. His OPS, it's tiny sample size, 19 games.
2: Sure.
12: His OPS is 840. When we have the Nolan Gorman conversation, this is what like you dream of him being. Baez is a 210 hitter with an 840 OPS. Love it.
1: That'll play.
12: Yeah. I think he'll have a better batting average than that.
1: Oh, yeah, yeah, yeah.
12: That's a winning player.
1: Yeah.
12: If Joshua Baez for his entire career hits 210 with an 840 OPS, you have a player that's helping you win games.
1: Yeah, if your OPS has an 8 starting it, you're helping your team. You're helping your team.
2: And by the way, in this stretch where he came out of that funk after hitting the three home runs, he was really down for a while. Well, the one thing I really love about what he's been doing lately, this was before last night. He had a 95.5% contact rate on strikes.
1: Ooh,
2: He's swinging at the pitches that he can attack, and he's doing something with it. That is I know it's a small sample, but that's a really encouraging sign.
1: Great point. All right, boys, have a great weekend. Matt, here's to another quick night. Well, a quick night, because they haven't been another one. Yeah. That would imply there was another one. But, boys, we'll talk about this again next week. Bernie Miklas, Matt Pauly, Kevin Wheeler wrapping up Redbird Rush Hour. Sports Open Line after the news on KMOX.
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4: Well, they finally cleared that crash northbound 270 south of Tesson Ferry. There's just a little backup. Looks like there may be an incident at the end of the ramp from southbound 55 onto north 270. That ramp's backed up. The northbound side didn't look bad. And north 270 itself is back on the go. Westbound 44, just a little slowdown west of 141 from the earlier crash we had just east of there. Eastbound 64, still a little bit of a backup midway up the hill from 157 to 159. And, of course, a lengthier backup headed into 127 to Nashville. And the left lane still blocked by this crash. Eastbound 70 at Wright City. Traffic's jammed back to the right city rest area. I'm Roger Brand at the Michaels Flooring Outlet.com Traffic Center.
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21: This is a special report from ABC News. After weeks of hearing arguments in the case of Lindsey Clancy and after 7 days of deliberations, the jury remained deadlocked today, and ultimately Judge William Sullivan declared a mistrial in the closely watched case. Plymouth County District Attorney Tim Cruz praising the prosecution team.
22: We're here at this courthouse today because those children are not. One of our many roles as prosecutors is seeking justice and giving voice to those who are tragically taken from us.
21: Meanwhile, Clancy's defense attorney, Kevin Reddington, responding with this.
23: You don't stand here on a bunch of microphones and crow about your victory, because you, Tim, were crushed, as well you should have been.
21: Reddington had argued Clancy shouldn't be held criminally liable for killing her three children in 2023 because she was suffering from postpartum psychosis at the time. This is ABC News. There may be new evidence that implicates another person in the 9/11 attacks. Chief Investigative Correspondent Aaron Katursky has the details.
24: Families say there is new evidence suggesting the Al-Qaeda hijackers had an accomplice.
25: What I consider to be smoking gun evidence.
24: Brett Eagleson, whose father Bruce died in the South Tower, is among thousands of relatives of 9/11 victims suing Saudi Arabia and pursuing evidence he says the United States has long tried to withhold.
25: This is him right here.
24: That new material includes home video, notes, and sketches from one man. Omar Al-Bayoumi, the FBI, has said he was really a Saudi intelligence asset who helped two of the hijackers settle in the U.S.
21: The National Highway Traffic Safety Administration says it's investigating Tesla's new robo-taxi, which the carmaker calls the Cybercab. Specifically, NHTSA says it wants to look at how Tesla certified the self-driving vehicles, which don't come with a steering wheel, pedals, or driver controls of any kind. I'm Mike Dubusky, ABC News.
26: At 6:02, we've got sunshine downtown at the Arch. It is 96 degrees. The feels like is 100.
27: Today, the Postal Service came at the highest levels and said, we will work together.
26: Chair of the Subcommittee on Government Operations, Pete Sessions, after touring the downtown U.S. Postal Service Processing and Distribution Center with the Postmaster General, he says the facility is one of the key factors in the Midwest issues with delivering the mail and intends to see it replaced.
27: Giving them the flexibility with a larger building to process more effectively. And it will not be downtown.
26: Congressman Wesley Bell, who represents downtown, says the facility is not ideal functionally. Mayor Kara Spencer, in a statement to KMOX, agrees it's a challenging fit logistically, but says there is a lot of interest in what could go in that building if the USPS left. Secretary of State Denny Hoskins is disappointed in yesterday's Missouri Supreme Court ruling, saying it disenfranchises voters and creates a constitutional crisis. Does he take any responsibility for the situation?
0: The court's ruling admonished Hoskins for delaying the certification until the final hour they were due. After saying he met all deadlines, which is true, I asked whether he bears responsibility for not making his ruling sooner.
5: Well, it could have been addressed sooner, I guess, and then I wouldn't have counted all the signatures.
0: Hoskins says the signature checks went up until the deadline, which was also primary day. However, now Hoskins finds himself pressed for time, with just days

0: until the September 8th state deadline. Asked about that timeline, Hoskins is throwing out a new deadline.
1: However, under federal law, September 19th is the deadline, and September 19th is the deadline for overseas as well as military voters.
0: Asked if nothing judicially changes, could Hoskins guarantee the November ballots will reflect the 2022 map? Hoskins said it would be the goal, but stopped shy of a guarantee. Sean Malone, KMOX News.
2: St. Louis police are making headway in the string of church thefts we told you about earlier this week. 68-year-old Dawad Javaz is under arrest for stealing three air conditioner units from Rose Hill Baptist Church in late June. Prosecutors charged him with six felonies after surveillance video showed him destroying protective railings and swiping the units before selling them to a recycling center. Police say they're still investigating many other thefts, including copper and water meters from houses of worship across the city. They've increased undercover patrols in neighborhoods that have been affected. With kids back in school, the issue of bullying is again top of mind. Here's Chris Sedens.
3: Getting to the bottom of where bullying comes from, that can be half the battle when it comes to dealing with it. Scott Ellers holds the title of Chief Kindness Strategist with a group called Kindness is Free.
4: Not only are they, you know, maybe experiencing bullying at school, but when they go home and they go on their social medias or their video games, they might be experiencing bullying there as well. That's a whole new thing that we want to help our kids, you know, recognize and be equipped for, and how to kind of move forward. Even recognizing maybe bullying happened to someone else, we like to say, you know, we like to teach our kids to be upstanders, not bystanders.
3: According to CDC data, last year, more than one-third of U.S. teens ages 12 to 17 reported being bullied, picked on, or excluded by other kids.
2: Dubbed the largest graffiti wall by Guinness World Records, a live spray painting festival takes place this weekend at the riverfront. Paint Louis starts today, runs from 8 a.m. till 8 p.m. until Sunday. Over 400 live artists will spray paint over 2 miles of flood wall along the Mississippi River just south of the arch. Brian Walsh is artist coordinator.
5: It has been an international phenomenon for almost 30 years. When I talk to artists, no matter where they are in the world, across the U.S., et cetera, everyone knows about Paint Louis. And if they haven't been here yet, it's a bucket list item for them to be able to check off.
2: The event features local DJs, food trucks, vendors, and Paint Littles, which is a kids event running Saturday and Sunday at noon. Illinois' new Middle of Everything campaign brought a record number of tourists last year.
6: It was a good year for tourism in Illinois last year, with a record-breaking over 115 million visitors spending $50.2 billion in the state. According to Governor J.B. Pritzker's office, it marked the first time Illinois ever made more than $50 billion off tourism. He says the state's three-year-old Middle of Everything campaign generated $904 million alone last year. The state spent $3.3 million on state grants promoting projects including Route 66 Centennial Celebrations and the Illinois America 250 campaign. Jade Aubrey, KMOX News.
2: Well, if you're headed out of town for the holiday weekend or just headed home after a week at work, let's check in with Captain Roger Brand, find out what's on the road ahead.
7: Well, just a few delays out there, but we still got a couple of crashes, unfortunately, Michael. This traffic reports the service of McKelvey Homes. One of them's in that construction zone, eastbound 70 at Wright City. The left lane's blocked, only the right lane's open. Traffic's jammed back past the Wright City rest area, about midway back to Warrenton, roughly. Westbound 44, a brief slowdown passing 141. Eastbound 64, a little slow, approaching 159 in Fairview Heights. And then there's a bigger backup, a more than a mile jam. Eastbound 64, approaching 127 in Nashville due to the road work. And like you said, folks getting out of town. And we also have a crash northbound 67 at Fairgrounds. That's north of Farmington. Pretty significant jam headed through there right now as well. I'm Roger Brand at the Michaels Flooring Outlet.com Traffic Center.
8: Summertime still in place as we get the long holiday weekend going, partly to mostly clear skies. 90s this evening, 79 for the overnight low. Saturday, sunny, hot, and humid. Just a tiny chance of that spot afternoon storm. You have to look really hard to find it. The high, upper 90s to near 100 degrees. The record on Saturday, 103 from 1954. Now, Saturday night, a very weak cool front's coming by in the evening. Maybe a spot thunderstorm with that. Otherwise, partly cloudy skies. 75, but the winds turn to the north Saturday evening. That's good news. Sunday, sunny. It's better. Now, it's still summertime, but it's better on Sunday with a high of 94 degrees, 70 Sunday night. Monday for Labor Day, sunny skies, okay. 91 for the high on Monday. Hot and humid times Tuesday, Wednesday, and into Thursday. Maybe better by Friday of next week. From the Saliga Heating and Cooling Weather Center, I'm meteorologist Dave Murray on 104.1 FM. KMOX.
2: Right now, downtown at the Arch, we've got sunshine. It's 96, feels like 100. I'm Michael Calhoun, KMOX News.
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13: All right, here we go. Welcome in. It's Graybar Sports Open Line on KMOX. We don't have you for the full 2 hours. First time we've been able to say that all week long. We'll get down a little bit early, wrapping up at 6:40 tonight, so in about a half hour from this very moment, as we make way for Cardinals baseball. They are in Denver, and they open up a series against the Colorado Rockies coming up tonight. Andre Pallante being activated off the injured list, he is going to make the start. Ryan Feltner is going to go for Colorado. And yeah, we've got it all for you coming up tonight here on KMOX. This could have been you could have been feeling really good about the Cardinals today had they been able to finish things off last night. And unfortunately, they take a one-run lead into the bottom of the ninth inning, and they end up losing by one run as a couple runs score for the Dodgers. And yeah, I talked about this, I think earlier today when I was on with Ronge during the Gas House Gang. There's some truth to the idea that if you win 2 out of 3 in a series and you lose the last game, it feels worse than winning 2 out of 3 of a series and you lose the first game. I would also argue, contend, state that yesterday feels worse because of how you lost it. If you have a bad start from Quinn Matthews and you're down 7-2 in the fifth inning and you're just never in it, well, then that game gets over. It's a legitimate loss. And you can sit there and go, you know what? Team still took 2 out of 3. That's a pretty good series. Yeah, you lost the final game, but you took 2 out of 3. It's a good series. But because of the way the game went down, where it felt like they were going to win, they took the lead early. They held on to the lead the entire time. And then, unfortunately, Riley O'Brien just was not able to get the job done in the ninth inning. That one hurts a little bit more. That one, you don't feel as good about winning 2 out of 3 as... It's weird, right? It's a weird thing to kind of talk through, because I can present to you two different scenarios. In either scenario, you take 2 out of 3 from the Dodgers, and in one of the scenarios, where yesterday's just a normal loss, you feel good, or the other scenario, how it went down, you don't feel good. And it's kind of funny, because the end result is exactly the same. But I think it's completely valid. I think it's completely valid to be frustrated with the way things went down yesterday, that the Cardinals were not able to complete the series sweep. And I don't want to be the guy who keeps talking about playoffs in the sense of giving you hope. I don't think that this is going to be a playoff team this year, but I think there's a ton of value in continuing to play games that matter. And if you win that game yesterday, you're 3 games out of a playoff spot, and you've only got to jump over a couple teams because you tied with the Miami Marlins. Instead, you're 4 games back. And I think there's a ton of value in continuing to play games that matter. So that's another reason that you don't want to see them fall back. So and also finding a way to be above 500 at the end of the year. That'd be nice. That'd be a really good accomplishment for this team. And I know there's some people that are going to scoff and say, well, what does it matter if you're above 500 if you're not a playoff team? Because this is a year that's different than other years, and this team winning more games than they were losing. There's already people who have just made a whole bunch of money because they took the over on the win total for the Cardinals this year, which at many books was 69.5 going into the season. So from if we want to view the sports books as the expectation setters, the Cardinals have already exceeded expectations this year by being a 70-win team with 3 weeks to go. And they still absolutely can be an above 500 team and do some other things. But yeah, yesterday's a bummer. Yesterday is a bummer of a loss for this team. There's been a ton of talk. I don't want to get Ethan Hannaford's going to join us coming up in our next segment. And I'll talk to him a little bit about the Riley O'Brien stuff. But it's also something that we have. I don't know what more you say at this point. I don't know. He's been your closer all year long. If you don't want to pitch him in back to backs, if you want to take the foot off the pedal a little bit, okay. But I still give him the ball in the ninth inning every day and let him have that experience of being the true closer for this team the rest of the way. There's a lot. He's done more good than bad this year. I'm not running away from the fact that the numbers recently, the numbers in the last couple months, both the losses and also the blown saves, they're startling and they're alarming. And for me, it's looking at a guy who's trying to survive 162 as a closer in a bullpen that is just being worked a ton. They're being worked a ton. I mean, you look at Riley O'Brien became the team's closer essentially at the trade deadline last year. So he just went past a year of even being, and even last year he shared that role. He's at 58 appearances this year. Last year he was at 42 appearances. So he's already, and before last year, he had never appeared in more than 8 big league games in his career. This is still brand new territory for him. And it's not like he's this young, up and coming prospect either. He's 31 years old and he's dealt with injuries and a bunch of other things in his career that's put him where he's at right now. But he is someone who, he's a 31-year-old getting his first opportunity, and he's running into a little bit of a wall right now, and I would like to see whether or not he's able to knock down that wall and have some success in the final few weeks of the year. All right, we'll take a break. We'll come back. Our good friend Ethan Hannaford is going to join us. We'll just have a fun Cardinals conversation. We'll do that coming up in just a moment. You are locked in to a Graybar Sports Open Line on KMOX.
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0: back at it. It's a Gray Bar Sports Open Line here on KMOX. A short show tonight because we got Cardinal pregame beginning at 6:45, so we'll take you till about 6:40. Our good friend Ethan Hannaford is here. He does some of the post-game work over at STL Sports Central. Also has the, For the Lou Sports Talk. Did I get that right?
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0: The Lou Sports
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0: Talk. Okay. 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Well, I know there's been some changes over at STL Sports Central. How do people get that podcast now?
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0: Did you make it to the end of the game last night?
1: I did make it to the end of the game last night. I had some post-game work over at STL Sports Central. And part of me wishes when games end like that, and it feels like there's too many games that have ended in that fashion this year, there's almost this dread of like, yeah, it sucks that we lost, but now you have to, and you know this better than anyone, now you have to address it and not, to a certain extent, defend it to all the people that are super hot about it, and you have to be the one that's level-headed. So there is an acknowledgement with tough losses like that of what goes into it.
0: Yeah, and the Riley O'Brien, like nobody is... When I defend Riley O'Brien and say, keep giving him the ball in the ninth inning if he's available, it's not trying to like whitewash what the numbers have been. The numbers have not been good recently. There's a lot of different, you know, starting points that you can go at, but the numbers have not been good. But you don't, I think, have an overly better option that you would trust. I know people talk about Gastelum, but he's been here for 15 minutes, let him emerge a little bit more. And if there's an opportunity to give him a ninth inning on a night that O'Brien has the night off, that's great. But just pulling O'Brien out of the closer's role because he hasn't been very good recently in the year the Cardinals are having, I push back on that.
1: I mean, when you look at it from a year-long perspective, more times than not, Riley O'Brien has gotten the job done. And, you know, I was having an argument with someone saying, well, why don't you go to this person? Why don't you go to that person? I don't think that the closer position is as simple as just plug and play. Anyone can handle that role. You know, there was a lot of people last night saying, why wasn't Gastelum in that spot? This is a guy that just a couple of weeks ago, people were ready to say, we're done with
0: him. Get out of here.
1: Get out of here. Because he had a very difficult start to his major league career.
0: This guy's not a major league pitcher.
1: Oh, my gosh. And he's made some great adjustments, and he's looked really good the last couple of weeks. But you know what? He's working in the role that you have him in. So let him continue to adjust and get reps in that role. Just, you don't need to throw him into the closer role because Riley O'Brien has had a couple of ugly appearances over the past, what, has it been 2 weeks now? I mean, from end of July to end of August or close to, Riley O'Brien was really sharp. I think he had 12 straight appearances where he didn't give up an earned run. And I know it's not as always as simple as that, but you could go back to plenty of Cardinal closers throughout the years that, you know, it wasn't pretty in the ninth, but they got it done in the ninth. And that's been a lot of this year for Riley O'Brien. It takes something to record that final out. And more times than not, he's been able to do so. I think what makes it rough is that there's been a couple of extremely loud ones that make it seem way much worse than I think it actually is.
0: And that's why there's a large portion of this fan base that just hates Ryan Stanek, despite the fact that he is a sub-3 ERA since May 1st. He has been phenomenal this year for the Cardinals, but because when it goes bad for him, it goes spectacularly bad, home run after home. Like, his bad outings are just terrible. And people have that in their mind, and I keep bringing up his post May 1st numbers, which have been sub-3 now for a while, and people do have it just stuck in their mind, the worst of Ryan Stanek.
1: And you know, we were talking to during the break, you know, and some people have said, ask me, why not Ryan Stanek in that role? What do you learn about Riley O'Brien and what he can continue doing? The last few weeks of the season can be a great opportunity for him to work through what is a first for him. Pitching, and he hasn't pitched in 162, but, you know, going through the thing for a full 162. We know Ryan Stanek knows how to do that at this point. There is still, I think, a lot that Riley O'Brien can benefit from in these last few weeks of finishing on a high note, not only from a physical performance, but also from a mental perspective. I mean, listen, I haven't had the opportunity to ask Riley O'Brien this, but, you know, I'm curious of what the mental processing is during some of these struggling appearances, because when he's off, he can't locate anything. And that was the case last night. It's been the case on several occasions where you're just wondering what is going wrong. So I say all that to say that him being able to potentially finish out on a high note, I think would be really important for him mentally going into the offseason.
0: I just think finishing. The last thing I would want is for him to be the Cardinals closer next year. The team's battling for a playoff spot. Maybe they're battling for the division. I don't know. And you get to mid-September and he maybe starts to fall off a little bit, and we're having he's never actually made it a full 162 games as a closer. This is his first time ever, actually. If you remember last year, they took him out of this role in the final month of the year. So this is uncharted territory for Riley O'Brien. I don't want to have that conversation next year. If he's the guy next year, I want him to at least know, to your point, what it feels like to make it all the way through.
1: And it's hard. It's hard because, and Ollie Marmol has talked about this countless times. He's talked about this on KMOX, the balance between winning now and managing as if you're playing to win the game, which you always are. But there's also long-term decisions that you're making simultaneously right now. And you know what? There is an argument to say, yeah, maybe they should try someone else just to, you know, these last few weeks are important. They're technically, they're mathematically still in this wild card race. If you're playing for 2026, maybe you're thinking at least about exploring other options. But we know that 2026, while you still want to win as many games as you possibly can, there are things that they are trying to find out about guys to where if you manage for, let's put Riley O'Brien back in this situation, or let's use this guy in this specific situation or this pinch hitting situation, it may not benefit you the most on every given night, but there's other things that they are exploring and trying to figure out that are going to benefit them in the long term.
0: Yeah, Kevin and I and Bernie, we were having some version of this conversation during Redbird Rush Hour, because Kevin took issue with the fact that they sent Ryan Fernandez down when Fernandez has done a nice job this year, and they sent him down over the option of sending other pitchers down who have not been as effective. And if you're just trying to win games and nothing else, Kevin's 100% right. And I think at times this year, the Cardinals have kind of been in the middle and done both things, and I think that's where you struggle a bit. But just from a raw what this season is about standpoint, if you want to be setting guys up for 2027 and helping to guide decisions for 2027, I think they've got a pretty good idea of who Ryan Fernandez is. You don't learn much about Ryan Fernandez over these next 3 weeks, where you can learn something about Bryson Motz. You can learn something about Cade Winquest. Hopefully they will learn something about Hansel Rincon if they ever decide to pitch him. But there is something to learn where I don't know what could happen in these, that actually has a high probability of happening with Ryan Fernandez in the last 3 weeks that makes you go, oh, we know something different about him.
1: And that matters. That matters because being able to have this experience, have this playing time,

0: going into 2027, and it's already going to look chaotic. We don't know what it's going to look like regarding baseball. So whenever that is, you want these guys to be able, to a certain extent, to hit the ground running. If Riley O'Brien didn't get that in the last couple of months of 2025, you know, it didn't pan out this year, but man, how high was Cardinal Nation viewing Matt Swanson after the year that he had in 2025? I mean, very highly regarded, and he's certainly had his bumps, but those, you know, whether it be weeks or months, they matter in order to set a team up for success, even more so when you're in the situation that the Cardinals are, 70-71, yes, in a wild card race, and getting Andre Pallante back certainly helps. Now I consider them at 3.5 major league pitchers, with Kyle Leahy being limited the way that he is. That certainly helps, but I mean, does it make sense to really be managing for just 2026? And it's tempting. It has to be tempting to be this close, because we haven't been this close in a long time, it feels like. And especially with some of the foundational pieces you've built this year, you know, it's that part is exciting. You want to be able to go for it. But at the same time, if you make decisions that are going to benefit them in the long term, it's only going to set them up to be even better in 2027, 2028, and to get answers on those guys as well.
1: You mentioned Swanson, and Walt sent in a message that says, it doesn't mean anything, Matt. How did you feel about Swanson entering spring training this year? Every year you have to prove it. Yeah, absolutely. Swanson performed in a way last year that opened up the door for him having an opportunity this year, and then he didn't do anything with it, and he hasn't been in the big leagues for a while. It does mean something, in you want information so you can set things up moving forward. If Ryan Fernandez pitched this year the way he pitched last year, there's a very good chance he's a non-tender, and he's not even back in the organization next year. He has done enough where he gets that chance. Now, if he shows up to spring training next year and is bad, or if he starts out the season next year and he's bad, then you react to that in the moment. So I understand what Walt's saying with that, but it doesn't mean nothing, because the things that happen here help guide you make roster decisions for the offseason until you start getting a new set of data next year.
0: Yeah, it's two parts, right? It's not as simple as you perform now, you're guaranteed that. You have to be able to show up next year and prove that you can have that same level of success. And that is one of the best parts of the game, is that players make adjustments to players. Coaching staffs make adjustments to the weaknesses and strengths of players. And Matt Swanson wasn't able to take that next step. We have seen members of this organization, of this roster, be able to take those next steps. For some of them, it took a little bit longer than we would have hoped, but we have seen a lot of that in 2026, and that is a great sign.
1: That's Ethan Hannaford. He's part of the team over at STL Sports Central. Also does stuff for us here at KMOX and over our sister station, 97.1 FM Talk. Have a great holiday weekend. We'll do this more often.
0: Yeah, absolutely. Looking forward to the off season. A lot of question marks, like I said, but always happy to come on, and appreciate you having me.
1: That's Ethan Hannaford. I'm Matt Pauley. This is the Graybar Sports Open Line. We're about 10 minutes out from being done, and then we get to Cardinals baseball tonight here on KMOX.
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1: All right, just a few minutes left here on this edition of a Gray Bar Sports Open Line right here on KMOX. My name is Matt Pauly. We'll get done in 3 minutes and 9 seconds, and then we'll have a few minutes of commercials, and then we'll jump into Cardinals baseball, Cardinals and Rockies tonight. I wanted today was a I hope you were with us for Redbird Rush Hour. I thought the show today was pretty darn good, and we had just as good conversations, I think, during the breaks as we did during. And one thing that Kevin said during a break, and I know he's not here, so I'm going to speak for him. I think I can do that. One thing he said in a break that we never got time for, because we were doing the whole Ryan Fernandez versus Bryson Motz this year versus looking at guys for next year, yada, yada, yada. Kevin made the point, and rightfully so. Why didn't they do this with Jimmy Crooks? If you are going to value taking a look at guys for next year over having a guy on the roster who gives you a better chance to win, why are they being selective in the way they do that? And to be as fair as possible to the Cardinals, I actually think Jimmy Crooks is almost the only example this year of them not doing that. And the fact that he is a catcher probably plays into that, because if you don't trust your catcher, you don't trust your team. that's the guy that you want in there. And I'm not saying they didn't trust Jimmy Crooks, but I'm also telling you,

0: you know, they didn't play him as much as they told us either they were going to play him when he got here. When Jimmy Crooks first got here, the narrative was Pedro Páez is going to take a step back so Jimmy Crooks can play a lot. And that didn't really happen. So it's hard for me to make the argument. And I think this is where Kevin maybe was frustrated with me. It is legitimately hard for me to make the argument. Hey, you gotta keep Mott's here. You gotta keep Winquest here. You gotta keep whoever here over Fernandez because there's so much value in seeing Bryson Mott's pitch for 3 weeks when you've seen Ryan Fernandez and you kind of know who he is. And that's not a knock on Fernandez. It's actually hey, Fernandez is a guy who can help you win games. Fernandez is a guy who you can trust. Fernandez is a guy who should be in the big leagues. You don't know that on the other guys, so you try to find out. I can make that argument until I'm blue in the face, which I got quite blue in the 5 o'clock hour. And I understand where the response to that is, well, why didn't they do that with Jimmy Crooks then? And I don't have an answer. I think I don't have a lot of frustrations about the 2026 Cardinals. I have very few frustrations. I like the way Oliver Marmol has managed this team. I like the way Heim Bloom has done everything he's done from a roster standpoint. The only true frustration I have was the way Jimmy Crooks was handled with him not playing so much. And we come back to that when we talk about so many other things. Cardinals baseball on the way next here on KMOX.
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3: After taking 2 of 3 in Los Angeles, the Cardinals travel back a little bit east to Denver, and they're going to open up a 3-game weekend series against the Rockies tonight at Coors Field. Welcome into St. Louis Cardinals baseball here across the Cardinals Radio Network. The voice of the Cardinals, John Rooney, along with Ricky Horta and Mike Claiborne, will all have the call of the game tonight. They are in Denver. My name is Matt Pauly, coming your way from our St. Louis studios. Yesterday, certainly a missed opportunity for the Cardinals. They were 2 outs away from sweeping the Dodgers. They took a 1-run lead into the 9th inning. Unfortunately, Riley O'Brien was not able to get all 3 outs before giving up a couple runs, and the Dodgers walk off the Cardinals last night. Overall, still a good series for the Cardinals. Anytime you take 2 out of 3 on the road, especially against the 2-time defending World Series champions, you can be happy with it, but you can also view yesterday certainly as a missed opportunity where the Cardinals definitely had a chance to score some more runs and definitely had a chance to win, and it just did not happen. Cardinals are sending Andre Pallante to the mound tonight. That is notable because he's coming off the injured list to make the start. He's been on the 15-day IL with right elbow inflammation. Pallante last pitched in a Major League game on August 17th at Cincinnati. He was with the team in Los Angeles, and then he also did travel ahead for today's start. So he was not on the team charter last night, which traveled during the overnight hours from Los Angeles into Denver, and they got in very, very, very early this morning. Pallante did come ahead. The corresponding move for that, Ryan Fernandez, who's done a nice job this year for the Cardinals, the right-handed relief pitcher, has been returned to AAA Memphis. As far as the pitching matchup goes tonight, Pallante, he comes in 12-6 with a 3.57 ERA. That trip to the IL was the first in his 5-season career. This is going to be his 8th appearance, 3rd start against the Rockies in his career. 2-1 with a 2.95 ERA. He has pitched 3 times at Coors Field, including 1 start. Numbers aren't quite as good, which isn't strange for Coors Field. 1-1 and a 5.63 ERA. When Pallante went down, the Cardinals lost 6 of 8 games. That included a 5-game skid. But again, they recovered, taking 2 of 3 from the Dodgers. Right-hander Ryan Feltner on the mound tonight for Colorado. He is 5-9 with a 5.84 ERA. Feltner was bumped from his last scheduled start in Atlanta on Saturday due to illness. He's trying to end a personal 3-game skid. His most recent outing came in relief on Sunday against the Braves, and he was charged with the loss in a 3-2 10-inning game despite giving up just 1 unearned run over 4 strong innings. This is going to be his 5th career start against the Cardinals. He's 1-1 with a 4.03 ERA in those previous outings. We've got a lot coming up on this edition of Amron Total Access, including a conversation with Cardinals manager Oliver Marmol. You'll hear that coming up next. It's Amron Total Access in front of the Cardinals and Rockies tonight from Denver on the Cardinals Radio Network, powered by Graybar.
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5: Oliver Marmol, here we are in Colorado, and a familiar face is back in the lineup in Andre Belante.
6: Yes, Dre's back, which is good. He's feeling healthy. He had a good live BP back at Busch, recovered well. And looking forward to seeing him back in that rotation. He's done a nice job this year. He'll be limited as far as pitch count. It's not full go based on only throwing 50 his last time out in that live BP and recovering well. So we'll take him a little further than that, but excited to get him back in the game.
5: And you had to make a roster move.
6: Yeah, unfortunately, Fernandez goes out. And what I appreciate most about him is he took the ball quite a bit. Even on days he easily could have said, hey, I need a day, he took the ball and gave us some good outings. So unfortunately, he has to go out, but the rest of the guys have more length to work with, especially in this park. We know what can happen here pretty quickly. So he's the one that goes down.
5: How differently do you have to approach things in this ballpark? Because it's huge, the ball carries. I mean, it can. There's no lead that's ever safe.
6: No, there's no lead that's ever safe, and we've seen that before both ways, where you come back or where you give it up. It's just part of playing at Coors Field. So it'll be interesting. We have some guys down and being able to play L.A. the way we did, man. I love that series. There's so many positives that came out of that. But we used our back end, back-to-back days, and Stanek, Soriano, and O'Brien. So those guys are down. And we'll have to figure it out with the rest of the guys. Some guys step up and get some outs.
5: Mason Wynn, what's his status?
6: Yeah, feeling good. He did a nice job yesterday of taking swings at full speed against the machine. He'll hit BP on the field today. And our hope is that if everything checks off, that he can be live either tomorrow or the following day.
5: You know, we saw Kay Winquist pitch, and I thought he came in, gave you a really clean inning that you really needed at that point in the game. What do you see in him?
6: Yeah, he's got stuff. Good fastball, good life to it, good cutter, good breaking ball, and is on the attack. So had one shaky outing. We didn't help him out defensively that outing, but came back yesterday and gave us a strong sixth inning.
5: All right, let's talk about your lineup for game one.
6: You got Torres leading off, playing second, Herrera DH and Burleson at first, Walker in right, Bernal behind the plate, Baez in left, Gorman at third, Sajacy at short, and Church in center field.
5: All right, let's go get him.
6: Let's do it.
7: Klaibs, Ollie, thank you for that. It's the Cardinals and the Rockies tonight. We'll tell you what's going on across the Cardinals minor league system. 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
7: 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Ameren Total Access continues across the Cardinals radio network. Let's take a look at what's going on across the Cardinals minor league system. Some transactions across the system today. Right-hand pitcher Bobby Olsen got a big jump. He went from High A Peoria to Triple A Memphis. They're getting a little bit of an infusion in terms of their pitching because Ryan Fernandez got sent down from the Cardinals to Memphis as well. Also, outfielder Ian Petrutz, he ends up on the injured list today. He is a high A outfielder. Travis Honeyman, another outfielder at Double A, he's been placed on the injured list. Trevor Condon, who the Cardinals are recently drafted, he has been placed on the 7-day injured list as well. As far as what's going on in actual games tonight, Memphis, they match up against Durham. They're going to be getting underway here momentarily. Left-hand pitcher Cooper Jerpy on the mound tonight. So far, so good for him at Memphis. No record, but a .95 ERA. That'll get it done. Double A Springfield playing at Corpus Christi this evening. Lefty Braden Davis going. He's 2-5 with a 5.08 ERA. Peoria will take on Quad Cities. Right-hander Brian Holiday makes the start. He's 0-1 with an ERA at 6. And then one game across the system already underway. The Palm Beach Cardinals, they trail Daytona 5-3. That game in the top of the fifth inning. In our game, it's the Cardinals and the Rockies. Andre Pallante against Ryan Feltner. We're back out to Coors Field to go inside the park. We'll do that next. It's all part of Ameren Total Access right here on the Cardinals Radio Network, powered by Graybar.
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18: We're inside the ballpark at Coors Field in Denver, Colorado, along with the voice of the Cardinals, John Rooney. Ricky Horton is here. I'm Mike Claiborne, and tough night last night for the Cardinals, and we'll see how they respond. They've done this before. Well, they'll come out and really put it on a team after having a tough loss. But yesterday just had a real sting about it where the walk came around to eventually score the winning run. And, man, I didn't sleep well last night.
19: Did we sleep at all? Oh, we got in so early here today. I look for them to respond well, Claves. And I think last night, the whole series, so many good things happened in that series. The pitching, again, wore thin. These guys have been used a lot. The bullpen game took a lot out of them the day before. And the fact that Soriano walked three batters, that set up Riley O'Brien with the top of the order, and he couldn't survive it last night.
20: Yeah, you know, I thought about the game yesterday. You know, yes, it was a very rough ending, obviously, but the game was pretty good up until then. It was fun. The Cardinals had a chance to sweep the Dodgers, which would have been just an amazing accomplishment, something they haven't done in several years since 2018. And they were, you know, within a couple of outs of doing that. It was almost like you're having a great day, and then you had to get a shot at the doctor's office, and it hurt for a while. And then you kind of come back the next day, and you feel better. And I feel like that's hard to do in this game, but I think for some reason, and I haven't fully understood why it is, and maybe the coaches, Claves, that foster this, but this team really forgets pretty quickly.
18: Yeah, they do have a short memory about things like last night, for sure. All right, you play a Colorado team that's struggling this year, but they are in a lot of games. They have a lot of one-run losses to their credit or discredit, so that means you're going to have to stick around and make sure you figure out how to get that 27th out, because they stick around.
20: Yeah, and they can hit, and I don't mean they can Colorado hit like they're, you know.
18: No, cheap. They move the line.
20: They move the line, and in the last four games that they've played against the Cardinals, they've had 10 or more hits. And so, you know, you're going to have to try to control them somehow. And the Cardinals are going to have Andre Pallante with the task of trying to do that first. We haven't seen him in a while. He's going to be on a pitch count. And, you know, don't quite know how many innings that's going to end up being. But eventually, the Cardinals bullpen is going to have to show up today.
19: And I really believe, Claves, that with Pallante getting a fresh start tonight, he had some time on the injured list, and he was able to heal up a little bit. And I think many of these players have needed that. This is a young team. Remember, we didn't have an all-star until the all-star game on this roster. And here we have three now. That's growing in the right direction. Andre Pallante is definitely going in the right direction. So is Kyle Leahy, who will pitch for a while in the third game of this series. And we need to get something good tomorrow out of Matthew Liberatore. I'm still hoping the Liberatore can find something in his last few starts to carry over into next year.
0: What makes this ballpark so dangerous? I mean, it's massive, first of all.
20: Yes.
0: The ball carries here. Not as much as it used to, but this